0: everybody. Oh, happy Wednesday to everybody. You know, we've had such a great time.
1: Uh-huh. Turn down, baby. And we having so much fun out here, and we'd like you, appreciate you all for tuning in to Ohio Music Radio every Wednesday. And if you lose the signal at any reason, get us at newstalkcleveland.com. Hey, Kent, what's going on? You know, we got a lot of Ohio concert alerts. We just got Rico's Patio on East 79th and Sawinski. Yeah, it's going to be Earl the Pearl and the Posse Band this Saturday, 6 p.m. until... You know it's going to be a good blues party.
0: Oh, yes, it is. Well, I'd like to give a big shout out to all our people that's tuned in right now. You know, I tell you, we've had a rough week, everybody. You know, our neighborhood was hit with a tornado. You know, it's really strange, you know, because, you know, last week we were in Youngstown, and we got a notice from the electric company that our power was out at our Cleveland house. And then when, you know, we had to make an emergency run just this Sunday, you know, for a plumbing disaster from one of my relatives. And I jetted off from Youngstown early in the morning. And when I get to Cleveland, we get a notification from Youngstown saying that our electricity was out in Youngstown. We had just left it, and we discovered that our neighborhood was hit by a tornado.
1: Imagine that.
0: Oh, man, I tell you, the neighbors, man, all the houses were, you know, the trees were all twisted, and people got their cars torn up just sitting in the driveway. You know, it was an ugly scene. When we got back, we rushed back to the Youngstown, I tell you, it looked like a movie set, okay?
1: But on a big positive note, we want to give a big shout-out and congratulations to Cleveland's own Bone Thugs and Harmony, the Walk of Fame out there in L.A. right now, and they're partying with our friends Chris and Jessica, right, from the Academy Tavern, from Bloodshot 216.
0: Yes, yes, yes, everybody. You know, Cleveland artists are world-class. You know, they were, you know, selected by their professional peers, okay, Bone Thugs and Harmony, and now they're being recognized, okay, they just received it, we're just talking to the team there, and they've got their stone set in, their name set in stone right there on Hollywood Boulevard, okay, Walk of Fame.
1: Funny how they didn't mention it on Z107.9 or 93, huh?
0: Oh, yeah.
1: Well, All right.
0: You know, we are Ohio Music. Thanks for tuning in. This is what we do. And I tell you, people, it's just been, the last couple of days have been so hot. By the way, has anybody been to IKEA lately? We'll be right back after this next song.
1: I'll see you later.
0: Be right back.
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baby. 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

0: once. 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

0: That's a hot one. 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
1: And that song,
0: Studios.
1: And that song was requested by and dedicated to Bobby and Jeff and Tara Tara in Ithaca, New York.
0: Yeah, we're broadcasting from our penthouse studio. You know, every Wednesday you can tune in and catch us. You know, this is what a rock and roll capital station should sound like. I'd like to thank everybody for tuning in. Oh boy, you had to clean up all those leaves and branches and things. Want to give out some more shout outs to any people? Like my people. Oh, okay. Ron. Okay. Ellie out there in Huntsberg. Okay.
1: You're talking about Ron in Eastlake?
0: Yes, Ron in Eastlake. That's right.
1: And Kathy Mahing in Eastlake. Yeah. And Michael Lee Hill in Eastlake.
0: Hart, Rod, Annie in the house right there. You know, she's got a 1932 Ford Coupe, everybody. Yes, a FEMA. She has a shop. And her own shop in her garage. She's got an air and she's got a lift. Okay. And she's single, everybody.
1: And she's got a hot rod. Okay. I also want to give a shout out to Wonder Schneider right now of Cleveland, Ohio, who recently with Chris, her friend out there in Wales, recorded a new album called Windmill. And we're going to be highlighting that real soon.
0: Yeah. House music, you know, she's recorded a lot in the UK. And her friend Chris was the last journalist to talk with David Bowie before he came to Cleveland for his first concert. So that's going to be an upcoming show, people. You want to make sure that you tune into that show because she
1: also has a platinum record.
0: Yes, she does.
1: That's right. With Mortal Kombat. That's right.
0: Yeah, the next song we got coming up is Joystick. You know, they're going to be live in Cleveland on August 1st at the Northfield Racino. Okay, the Dazz Band. Keep right here. Peace. Joystick.

0: From the Rock and Roll Capital of the World, and that is Heathens by 21 Pilots out of Columbus, Ohio, baby. Can you believe there was just two instruments, a drum and a bass? And I tell you, they broke all type of records, okay? You know, Billboard records and, you know, and chart records.
1: And American Music Awards, the first year.
0: Yeah.
1: First album.
0: And mm-hmm. concerts. Okay, they toured so long. They didn't want to tour anymore for a while, but they're hitting back the road this year. And, you know, that is a 21 Pilots. Here right here with the two hippies that were broadcasting live from our AM 1490 Penthouse studio. By the way, how was your 4th of July, everybody? Huh? What did you cook? What did we cook, dear?
1: You cooked a whole bunch. I made salad. But you cooked ribs. You had a fish fry on that Friday of the weekend. We had lobster. We had salmon. What was the other things?
0: Perch and something.
1: A haddock.
0: And the haddock.
1: Oh, walleye. You made some walleye. Oh, that's
0: people,
1: right.
0: People, speaking of
1: haddock. Big shrimps.
0: You know, yesterday we were in Pittsburgh, and we decided, you know, take a one-day trip and stuff from Youngstown, right? We're about an hour away from Pittsburgh. So we went to Pittsburgh. Have you ever been to IKEA? People, you would not. We had no clue. And this one was a small one compared to one that's in Columbus. That's like the headquarters, whatnot. But did you know that IKEA has a Swedish cafe diner inside of IKEA? Okay, it's absolutely unbelievable, and the prices are simply unbelievable. It was amazing. We had 12 haddock fish balls, okay, complete dinner for $8.50. Okay.
1: With two sides, it was lightly breaded and fried, just the way we like it.
0: Oh, boy, I tell you, IKEA is something else. If you haven't been to IKEA, people, I'll tell you, it's quite an experience. You know, all those booths and all those everything that they had, they were just, you just want it all.
1: All those home furnishings are so fancy schmancy, and I just love them. But I want to give some happy birthday shout outs right now. Happy belated birthday to Wonder Schneider, Sharon Williford. How about DJ K9 out there at the KNS? We love you, Kenneth Davis.
0: Yeah.
1: And Greg Jackson of Zap Anthology. And today's
0: happy
1: birthday.
0: Happy belated birthday, Greg.
1: Today's birthday is Patricia Ryder, Stephen Bowles of Cleveland, Ohio. Domi Noll, and Tamara King. Thank you all so much for tuning in to Ohio Music Radio.
0: Yeah. You know, by the way, people, we don't want you to forget those in Ohio. You get your tickets for the Cincinnati Music Fest, and it's going to be what's it going to be? It's going to be Heatwave is going to be performing there also. Okay, we also have
1: July 24th through the 26th. And then the Cincinnati Black Music Walk of Fame, Heatwave is being, Memories of Heatwave they're going to have there.
0: Yeah, they're going to be there, and then they're going to be down the street at the music, you know, at the Cincinnati Music Fest, you know. And who else we got that's going to be there? It's just...
1: Oh, I don't know. So many people. You told me before,
0: notes.
1: But you know,
0: notes.
1: I got that CRS.
0: Thanks for tuning in, everybody. Next song we got coming up is by a girl, you know, brand spanking new. She's known as the first lady of Zap. Okay, Roger Troutman of Zap. Well, she was the first female in the band. And, you know, she rode with him for a long time. Can you imagine this, being 17 years old, just graduating from college, and then join a major band and go on a national tour? Yeah, that was Janetta Boyce Warren, and this is her new single, and it's called
1: Don't Touch Me.
0: Keep right here.

0: just as the First Lady Zapp. Brand new single. It's called Don't Touch Me. You know, it's a hot one, everybody. You know, we only play
1: Ohio's best. And you can get her new book now available on Amazon. It's called Girl in a Band, First Lady is Zapp by Janetta Boyce Warren.
0: Yeah,
1: and that was produced by 99 Wavy, another good artist.
0: Yeah,
1: great artist.
0: Young producer, you know. It's just, it gives you that Caribbean feel. Fair, you know, flair right there. You know, you hear them bop, bop, bop, don't you touch me,
1: yeah.
0: You got to feel like you're in the Caribbean, you know. Oh, boy, thanks for tuning in, everybody. Like, give a big shout out to my peoples out there, Jeff and Bobby. Thanks for tuning in.
1: And Terror in Ithaca, New York.
0: And my man, Bob Diskin right now is taking a cruise through Alaska. This is a good time to go through Alaska. You know, he's out of Oregon, everybody. You know, it's amazing all the listeners that's getting in touch with us. You know, just this week we had people that were contacting us from North Dakota, okay, and Nebraska, talking about how they like the show. I'm like, are we being played? Can you hear us in Nebraska?
1: And our girl Sylvia Billups out there in Miami, Florida, is a regular listener. And thank you, supporter of Ohio Music Radio.
0: Yes. By the way, you know, the next song we got coming up, you know, they're going to be honored at the Black Music Walk of Fame.
1: Okay. Saturday, July 25th in Cincinnati, Ohio.
0: Cincinnati. Okay. By the way, you know, Cincinnati's first name was really the Queen City. We're going to tell you about that this fall. Okay. But, you know, they were like, what? Okay. It's amazing that, you know, heat wave lasted all this time. And, you know, although the members, most of the members have died, but, you know, the participating musicians are going to grab the honor. That's going to be July 25th.
1: Yes, okay. Along with Keith Harrison is going to be repping for Heat Wave.
0: And then later they're going to be at the Cincinnati Music Fest, okay, that later on that day performing, you know, so it's going to be a grand event, everybody.
1: Great weekend, right, July 24th through 26th.
0: And at the Cincinnati Music Fest, it's going to be Charlie Wilson, Mary J. Blige, and who is that right there? Tyrese right there.
1: Know who Tyrese is.
0: Okay. Oh, boy, thanks for tuning in, everybody. Next song we got coming up is Heat Wave, and it's called Boogie Nights.
1: Keep it right here, Ohio Music Radio, where we only play Ohio's best and their friends.

0: Boogie, Boogie Nights, a Heat Wave, everybody. You know, that was doing that disco era. Remember the disco era for those out there? You know, the lights, you know, and John Travolta, you know, dancing on a lighted floor, huh?
1: Saturday Night Fever. I danced on a lighted floor at the City Lights. What's that Mad Hatter? I don't know, but it was a lot of fun.
0: Oh, boy. I tell you, you know, that's some classic, you know, R&B right there with the two hippies, you know, and they are Ohio music. When you tune into our show, this is what we do. We promote and, you know, educate our listeners on the history of the very rich history of our Ohio musicians. You know, they're, you know, by the way, like Kiss, for instance, you know, we have a drummer from Cleveland that's a part of Kiss. That's right, Kiss.
1: Eric Singer. That's right.
0: Yeah, and then also,
1: he's from Akron, Ohio.
0: Mm-hmm. Yeah, and like Taylor Swift, who just got married, her guitarist is
1: Paul Sedoti from Strongsville, Ohio.
0: You know, and that's around Cleveland, people. And then, by the way, you know, we've got Joe Walsh, you know, with the Eagles, huh?
1: That's right. He's from Cleveland, where Willoughby or somewhere around that area.
0: And how about some of the girls like Pat Benatar, you know, Chrissy Hine? You know, hey, everybody, this is what we do. We'll teach you more about that, let alone the
1: even
0: R&B.
1: Kevin Costner got some Ohio connection there, right?
0: Yes, he does.
1: All right.
0: Oh, boy, I tell you, thanks for tuning in, everybody. You know, the next song we're coming up is a brand new single from Vargas Thomas, featuring we, and it's called
1: it's brand new, featuring James Alexander and Ben Colley.
0: I didn't revise my notes. He told me to get my notes right, but
1: original members of the Bar K's.
0: This is brand spanking news. You know, by the way, you know, Otis Redding, his last performance was in Cleveland, and I believe that was 1967, and when he took off from Cleveland, that's when that fatal crash happened, that airplane crash, and there was two members that didn't go, the bass player, James Alexander, okay, he wasn't on the plane, ironically, and this song is from his Barcase, okay,
1: and it's called Back Off the Wall. Keep it right here, Ohio Music Radio.

0: And Cumberland, baby, you know what time of the day is? A hot one. Got your fingers pumping, got your feet stomping, huh?
1: No, that's right.
0: Bouncing around, Angelica, bouncing around. You know, that is a hot song. But, you know, I was so anxious to get to the next song. Also, another new song by Vargas Thomas featuring we. You know, I jumped the gun on the last track right there. Excuse me, people. But, you know, this one is a hot one. The follow-up to the other hot single called If I.
1: And you can download it now at VargasThomasMusic.com. All of his music. That's right.
0: That's right. This is called Sundress and Sandals. Keep it right here on Hot Music Radio. Thanks for tuning in.

0: is Thomas featuring We. And how you spell We? Tell them how you spell We.
1: O-U-I. And you can download that song now at VargasThomasMusic.com.
0: That's right. You know, and by the way, We is the lead singer for The Deal. Okay, everybody know Body Talk, you know, I Only Think of You on Two Occasions.
1: That's
0: and,
1: right.
0: You know, and, hey, that's We right there, everybody.
1: And you know, when you download those, you can download for free, but they appreciate a donation.
0: Oh, that's right. We only play
1: Ohio's best.
0: That's right. Every Wednesday from 8 to 9 as we broadcast live from our AM 1490 penthouse studio. Two hippies in a penthouse studio, okay? Mm-hmm. We sipping and sipping, baby. Oh, boy, the next thing we got coming up is another brand new song, okay? Okay, and this song is by, you know who this is, B-Dub. You know, Team Charlie Wilson. For those who remember Charlie Wilson, you know, the fantastic... Yes, this is off of the team. This is his nephew. And this is a fantastic song. And it's called
1: Drop Dead Gorgeous.
0: Keep it right here on High Music Radio.

You know, Brian Wilson, you know, from Team Charlie Wilson, you know, his brand spanking new. It's called Drop Dead Gorgeous. You know, you could put that up on Google, you know, and find that on YouTube. Okay, next song we got coming up is a hot one out of Columbus, Ohio, by the name of The Ark Band, which is a reggae band. And this is called Rastafari On My Mind. Thanks for tuning in.

0: Ryan. Okay, Columbus, Ohio is an art band. Oh boy, that's a hobby. You know, reggae. That's Ohio reggae. With their roots are, they are natives from Jamaica, but they relocated to Ohio, and they're one of the top reggae bands in Ohio.
1: That's right. I want to say hello to Mark Hunter and Bob and Terry Eustace.
0: Oh, you know that.
1: From the
0: you
1: art
0: know,
1: band.
0: No one has more Ohio music than we do. You know, I also like to give a big shout out to our girl that we just had a social hour with her earlier, Miss Wonder.
1: Wonder Snyder.
0: Miss Wonder. You know, man, I tell you, she's been recording in the UK and in Wales, and she has a lot of techno and house music. Matter of fact, she also won a Grammy, right?
1: Yeah, she has a platinum record.
0: A platinum record. She won she won for Mortal Kombat. She does the music for Mortal Kombat. And she's going to be on our show coming up. We'll let you guys know when that date is going to be. But, you know, we've got to go. This last
1: I also want to congratulate Melrose Eve. She's going to be on tour with the Liver Experience.
0: Oh, yeah, that's
1: go, girl.
0: Right. You know, girl power, you know,
1: that's
0: because
1: right.
0: Melrose Eve, you can look her up on Google, you know, and check her out.
1: From Cleveland,
0: you know,
1: Ohio.
0: Right, from Cleveland, Ohio.
1: I just love her.
0: Okay, the last song we got coming up is by Michael Lee Hill, and it's called
1: This Is the Real Me.
0: All right, everybody, there's only one thing left for us to say, and that is
2: peace, love, and Cleveland rocks.
0: Oh, boy, I got to go clean up these sticks, okay, and these branches.

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Another great show on tap for you today. In our second hour, two conversations. Up first, Elizabeth Wilkins, president and CEO of the Roosevelt Institute, on the impact of Donald Trump's big ugly bill 1 year later. On the B side of our two, Tennessee State Rep and current congressional candidate Justin J. Pearson joins us from the campaign trail. In our third hour, two more conversations. Up first, new school black economist Derek Hamilton on how Trump's booming economy, that's his word, not mine, Trump's word, his booming economy is pointing to a black recession. Go figure. And on the B side of our three, Edward Ahmed Mitchell of CARE, the Council of American Islamic Relations, on his organization being targeted by the Trump administration. But in this first hour, let's talk politics and more with one of my favorite guests, the executive editor of The Nation magazine, John Nichols. Before I get to John Nichols, a quick update on that black woman on the train. A viral image captured by Cheney Orr for Reuters shows this black woman inside a D.C. Metro train on July 4, as you well know, surrounded by masked members of Patriot Front, a white supremacist group. We discussed it for hours, it seems, on this particular program. That picture has drawn millions of viewers and provoked widespread commentary, to be sure. When the woman's brother first saw the photo on Instagram, we now know, he zoomed in on the only uncovered face in that picture. Paul Boulding recognized the woman as his older sister, Bernita Boulding, a 33-year-old mother of two. We were asking questions about who this sister was. Now we know. Her name is Bernita Boulding. She's 33. She is the mother of two. Her brother Paul recognized her immediately, obviously. Paul says, and I quote, that's basically like hounds surrounding her. It's like hounds surrounding her, he says, of his sister in that photograph. As the photo has circulated, hours passed without family members actually hearing from Bernita. So here this photo is everywhere. Millions of us are talking about it, but the family cannot find Bernita. Paul said he grew worried because his sister has struggled for years with mental health illnesses. That's a challenge enough to be navigating a life with those issues. Then you find yourself in a situation like this? Oh, it hammers. So he gets worried. The family's worried. Hours have passed. They can't find her. They don't know where she is. They can't track her down. But she has a history of mental health illnesses. After an anxious Saturday, Paul said he and his family were relieved when Bernita walked into the door at her mama's house on Sunday morning, nearly a day after the train ride. Whole day has gone by, and they can't find Bernita. The mother said the photo did not even come up in their conversation. They were just delighted to see Bernita. Paul said his sister is quiet and tough, yet kind-hearted. One of the amazing ones, he said of his sister Bernita. He said he sees her strength in that photo. I do see her as a role model of letting people know it's only going to be okay because God got us.

0: 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For everyone who wants meaning. Tavis Smiley has always believed that public media can change lives. And every single day, that's what he comes to work to do. 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
15: It does indeed. I got to get myself together. That story about the Bernita Bolding just did something to me. When I learned all this detail, and for her to walk into her mama's house on Sunday morning, Lord have mercy, after being lost, as it were. But you can't have a resurrection without a crucifixion. I'm going to leave that right there. I'm just glad she showed up on Sunday morning. Y'all don't want none of this. John Nichols, thank you for your patience. It's always an honor to have you on this program. You heard the opening, I suspect. Your thoughts just about this photo and the story that we are now learning about who this young woman is.
16: Oh, man. You know, I'm honored just to have the chance to listen and hear you talking about it as you do so well. And it strikes me that if you're looking for a photo that sums up the painful place that we are at as a country, one that might well be worthy of a Pulitzer or at least consideration when they give out the awards for such things. This is it. Mm-hmm. And I tell you, I write and I try to do as well as I can, but I always remember that photographers do journalism in a different way, and their great talent is to look, right? To see an image that maybe the rest of us actually see, but we can't capture it. We don't fully recognize it. And this picture just summed up something. Can you imagine? This is the day of the 250th anniversary of the United States, mm-hmm. right? Mm-hmm. and this is what we see. And then, obviously, you know, as a Christian myself, or as a person of faith, I'd simply tell you that to have that Sunday morning, that's just about perfect.
15: Yeah. I'm with John, and as you recall, a couple of days ago, a few days ago when this story broke, I said on the air to my staff, somebody find me the photographer's name. Photojournalists don't often get the credit they deserve. They have their name in small print. Sometimes you can barely see it underneath the photograph. But I want to just shout out all the photojournalists right now. If this is the profession that you are advancing every day, if this is your avocation, let me just shout out all the photojournalists. And there have been so many great ones over history. I thought of Simeon Booker a long time and Ebony and Jet.
16: Yeah.
15: Just so many great photographers. I've had Howard Bingham, Muhammad Ali's longtime best friend, and all the images of Ali that we wouldn't have were it not for Howard Bingham. Don't get me started on all these great photojournalists. I work with some every day at this station. And I have a newfound respect for what they do because you're right. Somebody says a picture is worth 1,000 words, or this is way more than 1,000 words. Think of the millions and millions and millions and millions of words that have been scripted by everyday people and by other journalists as a result of this one particular photo that Cheney Orr for Reuters saw. And so whoever Cheney Orr is, I want to just congratulate him and thank him. And again, just pause for a moment to thank the photojournalists. See, every one of us has a role to play. And you never know how God know how God's going to use you in your work. And that's why I use that phrase all the time. People say, why do you always say your work and your witness? I don't say that about everybody. But for some people, it is a work and a witness. This photo is a work and it is bearing witness to what happened on the day that we were celebrating the 250th anniversary of this republic, as John Nichols so eloquently just laid out. And so, again, I don't want to belabor it, but it did something to me. The photo did. And then hearing the story, there's always a backstory, right, John? There's a backstory to everything. And once you learn the backstory, man, it just changes everything. Now y'all hear and understand better why when I talk to people, I always say, what is the backstory of this book? What is the backstory? It's the backstory that always fascinates me. And so the picture is what it is. But Lord Jesus, now that we know the backstory behind it, I'm done with that.
16: Hey, my dear friend.
15: Yeah.
16: Can I throw in a little, let me do one more thing here just for one second. Throw in a policy aspect to this.
15: Yeah.
16: No, it's your hour. I'm just here with you. I'm riding in the sidecar. but let me throw this in as well. This is an important thing to understand. At newspapers across this country, magazines, increasingly they are laying off photographers or they're not opening up avenues for young photographers as they cut back and stuff. And they're saying to journalists, they're saying to reporters, you know, you take the picture, you know, use your phone and you do it. And I want to tell you, that is one of the most dangerous from a journalistic standpoint and from a capturing of our history and of our lives standpoint. That's one of the most dangerous choices that a lot of institutions make, because when they get rid of the people or don't open up avenues for the people who actually train to be photographers, who put their, you know, from a kid, maybe, you know, 10 years old, they start taking pictures and they really, really do commit to developing this vision, developing that eye. That's not having that at a lot of institutions is a very, very bad pattern. And so perhaps today, as we're talking about a lot of other things, we might encourage people to think about the importance of making sure that photographers are still on staff at newspapers and magazines and institutions, online websites as well across this country, because we need them, right?
15: Yeah.
16: They've already sparked a better conversation between you and I than we would have had without that photo.
15: Yeah. I'm laughing, John. I say all the time about how bright my audience is. I love, love, love. I am humbled every day to sit in this chair to speak to so many people across the country, literally from California to the Carolinas. But it just never ceases to amaze me how my audience just taps in. And so now I've got people sending me information about who Cheney Orr is. And so it's just fascinating in real time for people to say, okay, here's who he is, Tavis. He is a photographer. and journalist based these days in Denver, Colorado. He's a freelancer, has done a lot of work with Reuters in the past. But I'm reading more about him. I'll get more to this when I get off the air today. But I just love the fact that that my audience, you know, takes cues, John. Like they're all producers. I got like 2 or 3 million producers on this show every day. and in every given moment,
16: well,
15: they all go to work, man, helping me make this show even better. So anyway, we'll read more about Cheney Orr, but you should read about him. Cheney Orr. Read about him. And if he's on social media and you can tag this guy or thank him, do that.
16: You can find his website.
15: That's right. Find his website.
16: Yeah, CheneyOrr.com.
15: Yep, that's it. I have another one, CheneyOrr@gmail.com. I have CheneyOrr@gmail.com. But let's
16: make this. You better watch out. We're going to make this guy more famous than he wants to be.
15: Well, I'm all for it, though. Whether he wants it or not, he deserves some love.
16: I'm joking. I don't think anybody would mind.
15: No, I know you are. So there's the name, ladies and gentlemen. Find the name, send him a message, and just tell him thank you. Thank you for this photograph. Thank you for your work. Thank you for your witness. Let's give Cheney Orr some love. Let me push on, but I want to just pause for a moment there and just do that. I thought it needed to be done. All right. Let me now talk politics. That's why you talk to John Nichols from The Nation Magazine, executive editor. And it's all going down in Maine. We had a spirited show yesterday, John, as you can only imagine.
16: Oh, yeah.
15: Talking about this. It was hot. And Bernie took some heat yesterday. There's a new book out called How the Democrats Screwed Bernie by his campaign strategist, as you know, Tad Devine, back in 2016. Mm-hmm. So we had Tad on, interestingly and ironically, talking about his book yesterday. And so I said to Tad, I understand that two things can be true at the same time. And there's no doubt that the Democrats screwed Bernie. But it's Bernie now screwing the Democrats because he saw all the signposts. And I love Bernie, and John and Bernie are close. John has written a book with Bernie Sanders. So full disclosure here, I love me some Bernie Sanders. And yet I kept saying to Bernie and everybody else, the signposts are clear. I do not believe that Graham Plattner is the answer to the prayer. Bernie persisted. And then Bernie had to finally do a 180 yesterday and say, I've advised Mr. Plattner to get out of the race. We'll get to Bernie Sanders here in a second. But here's the main Democratic Party executive director, Devon Murphy Anderson, with his own statement about this crisis in Maine and what the Democratic Party is going to do. Listen to Mr. Murphy Anderson.
6: Hi, everyone. I wanted to provide you all an update on the U.S. Senate race here in Maine. As you know, the Maine Democratic Party has been working around the clock to develop a process to replace our U.S. Senate nominee that is open, inclusive, transparent, and fair. The integrity of this process is just as important as the outcome, and we are committed to ensuring that Democrats across our state can have confidence in both. Unfortunately, Graham Plattner's team has repeatedly reached out to us in an attempt to put their thumb on the scale of what this process looks like. We have repeatedly reiterated to Graham Plattner's team that they have no role in determining our next Democratic nominee for the U.S. Senate, nor in determining what this process looks like. We have also reiterated that Graham Plattner must drop out of this race so that Democrats in Maine can focus on defeating Susan Collins this November. We look forward to making this process public as soon as Graham Plattner formally withdraws from this race.
15: I said, Mr., my sincere apologies to Ms. Murphy Anderson. I hadn't actually heard the clip yet. If I'd heard it, I'd known it was a woman's voice, so shame on Tavis for not actually hearing the clip before we played it. But Ms. Murphy Anderson, who is the Democratic Party Executive Director in Maine, those are her comments. That's a pretty strong indictment, as I hear it, John Nichols.
16: Well, it also speaks to, you know, one of the real challenges of this moment. Because of everything that has happened here, and just the, you know, all the horrors and challenges of it all, we end up on a timeline. And timelines are tough in politics. Mm-hmm. The state of Maine allows you to replace the nominee of a political party. If that nominee leaves by 5 o'clock on a certain day, I believe that day is July 13th, that then begins a 2-week process during which the party can replace the candidates, right? Mm-hmm. So there is time in Maine for Graham Plattner to leave, and he should do so quickly, immediately, right? He needs to stand down. And then for the party to organize a process to replace him, I can assure you that process will be better if it has more time, right? So we're now at one of those democracy inflection points, right? One of those critical junctures. Every day that passes makes it harder to have a transparent, open, reasonably inclusive process. Tavis, I have news for you. We live in the 21st century. We can communicate and do things very, very quickly. It is possible in Maine to set up a process where it isn't just the party bosses, it isn't just the insiders who decide who will replace Graham Plattner as the Democratic nominee. If it is an open process, as open as can be, I know you can't set up a whole election process, but you can open it up in a lot of ways, caucuses, conventions, things of that nature. If they do that, whoever the candidate is, they'll be stronger, right?
15: Yeah.
16: Because they will come not just from the insiders, but from the people. And so I cannot begin to emphasize how important this moment is. It is the every hour that ticks by makes it harder to do that.
15: Yeah.
16: And I think you heard that urgency in the party spokesperson's, party leader's voice there.
15: Yeah. As I listened to John Nichols describe this process, I don't know if you felt the same thing I felt, thought the same thing I thought, but these Democrats and timelines, folk waiting until it's too late, are you feeling me yet? Two words, Kamala Harris. Two more words, Joe Biden. Are you feeling the parallels? Are you hearing the parallels? If you're not, we're going to unpack it for you. I will, at least when we come forward, and get John's response. Are you hearing conversation about the party bosses? You hear John talking about we should open up the process, which they didn't do then. I'm seeing all kinds of parallels. What is it with these Democrats and these timelines waiting too late in the process? More with John Nichols when we come forward on Tavis Smiley.
12: 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Tavis Smiley, nationally syndicated, unapologetically progressive, unapologetically real.
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26: I wanted to directly address the troubling, serious, and false allegations against me. Any accusation of non-consensual behavior is categorically false. Over the last 10 months, I have been deeply humbled by the faith Mainers have put in me. You have welcomed me into your homes, into your places of work, into your restaurants, into your houses of worship. You have shown that a different kind of politics, one that puts the interests of people over corporations, is not just possible, but is inevitable. This movement we have built, the largest volunteer base in the history of Maine politics, the hundreds of thousands of grassroots donors and the supporters across the ideological spectrum, we were united in a love of Maine, a belief that our politics must change, and a focus on defeating Susan Collins. So, regardless of the inaccuracy of the reporting, but mindful of the political reality it will inflict, we are taking the time to reflect on the best path forward for the state that I love, the people that I love, the movement I belong to, and the goal of defeating Susan Collins. Those were the goals when we launched this campaign, and they remain my goals today.
15: John Nichols is our guest in this first hour. Always thrilled to be in conversation with him to get his brilliant insights. He is, of course, executive editor of The Nation magazine. And again, I'm glad to have him kick us off today in hour one on a day such as this. So, John, I was saying a moment ago that I'm seeing a lot of parallels, and it became even more stark, more clear for me as you were unpacking this process in Maine and what the calendar does and does not allow for. And as you were talking, my mind immediately went to Joe Biden and Kamala Harris and that short runway. My mind went to Kamala Harris and Joe Biden and Democrats staying too long. Speaking of timelines, my mind went to Joe Biden, Kamala Harris, Nancy Pelosi, Barack Obama, Chuck Schumer, Hakeem Jeffries, and all the intra-fighting that was going on about how this process was going to proceed. Was Biden going to pass the baton to Kamala? That ain't what Pelosi and Hakeem and Schumer and Obama wanted. Open up the process. That's what you're suggesting now. Not let the party bosses decide. I'll stand down for now, but are you seeing all these parallels?
16: No, you're seeing them. I see them. A lot of other folks have seen them. I think the circumstances are a little different. You know, you had already had a nominating process. You were heading toward a convention. And you know, we can parse it all we want. But I think a lesson was learned there. And this is the lesson I would offer. And I've said it at the time. Mm-hmm. Kamala Harris who I thought was a very strong candidate in many ways, would have been a stronger candidate if there had been a process that allowed her to compete for the nomination and win it, I think she would have.
15: I agree. Go ahead.
16: But for that to happen in the right way, of course, and this is, I'm not trying to dodge anything here, for that to happen in the right way, Biden needed to stand down in, you know, January 1 or even before. He needed to stand down, you know, at the start of the process. He chose not to do so. He chose to press forward with the campaign until it became untenable. And then, and this is what gets us to kind of a somewhat of a parallel to where we're at right now, even after that, you know, debate performance that you know got such terrible reviews, there was still weeks that went by.
15: Mm-hmm.
16: Do you remember? You remember this?
15: Oh yeah.
16: Your memory is strong. He came. I live most of the time in Madison, Wisconsin. He came to Madison, Wisconsin, and had a rally.
15: Mm.
16: You know, he was trying to kind of generate the energy to keep his campaign going. Weeks went by.
15: Hey, John, this is just speaking of photojournalists. We were talking about that earlier. Not only do I recall that rally, but I recall Joe Biden running up on the stage. You recall this? He wanted to show that he was still viral. So it wasn't just a rally, but he ran up on the stage. I saw that in my mind's eyes. You were talking about that rally. I'm sorry. Continue, please.
16: Well, you're not, it's exactly right that he went back in the back room and did an interview with ABC, I believe, and you know, did everything he could to try and revitalize the campaign. That was time lost to the process, right? And that's what I'm talking about now. Now it's a much narrower amount of time. And each day that goes by, you lose that ability to open things up, to create a process where, again, the eventual nominee is strengthened. I don't know how to communicate this to the Democratic Party. I've written it over the years. I've spoken about it, talked to you. In fact, I think we talked about it back in 2024. And I don't think they recognize that people want a buy-in with the process,
15: mm-hmm,
16: right?
15: Mm-hmm, mm-hmm.
16: They activists, party activists. I'm not saying everybody everywhere, you know, but I'm saying people do want to be a part of this thing. And they, even if they're not a part, if they're not going to a caucus or going to a convention or something like that, they want to know that there's been a discourse, right? That there's been some discussion. And what has been proposed up in Maine is to have statewide televised debates with all the people who want to be the nominee, town halls every night. And I know, you know, people might have other plans for the next 2 weeks, but if you want to be the nominee for the U.S. Senate, you ought to go out and do town halls every night. You know, go around the state, go to these communities. Maine, by the way, is a very diverse state. People think of Maine, you know, as kind of just the traditional New England state. Has a very large Somali population in Portland, has a growing Latinx population. I mean, this is a state where you could speak to many, many communities, and, you know, including all the traditional Mainers and the union towns and all that. Well, if you're going to run for the Senate, that's what you ought to do, right? And if we've got 2.5 weeks, almost 3 weeks, that's within the realm of possibility. But boy, every day that passes, it becomes harder. That's all I'm saying.
15: Yeah.
16: And I do think it means a lot in politics.
15: Nope, I think you're right. Time is of the essence, if ever that statement was relevant. It is right now, I think. I love listeners who tap in with all kinds of questions and thoughts, and I especially love when somebody dares me to ask a question. You don't know who I am. You're going to dare me to ask a question. So I warn you, John, this is a difficult question.
16: Okay.
15: It's a tough question. And the truth is, ain't nobody asking it, but here we are on Tavis Smiley with John Nichols, and we're going to go there. Here's the question. If you want to go there, Tavis, I dare you. Does John think that Democrats are believing Jenny Raciccott about Plattner, but didn't believe Tara Reid about Joe Biden?
16: Yeah, I think that's it. Look, I don't know the answer to that question. I can't speak to Democrats in general. And what I can tell you is this, that I do think that they are believing this now. And I think that this has opened up for a lot of people. A question of, when do you pause the process and start to listen to people that are coming forward. And so that's all I can tell you. I get a chance sometimes to interview Chuck Schumer, yeah. as do you. Yeah. And you can answer the question as well as I can. We get a chance to interview these people. We don't necessarily, I'm not necessarily able to read their minds, right? And tell, where they're at.
15: Yeah. I think it raises the issue.
16: But I will tell you that it's,
15: No, finish your point.
16: Valid to raise these questions.
15: Yeah. It is valid. And I think that what this particular listener is raising is a legitimate question because it forces us to wrestle with double standards. And mm-hmm. we know that mm-hmm. double standards exist. And I think what this listener is also getting at is not just it's a double standard, but you believed somebody about Mr. Plattner, a Bernie-backed socialist candidate. You believe mm-hmm. somebody that Bernie backs, but you didn't believe somebody when the guy was the establishment choice, the establishment
16: mm-hmm.
15: pick.
16: Mm-hmm.
15: That smacks mm-hmm. of double standard to some people. I get it. I'm done with it. We'll move past it. So I accepted the dare. There's the question. There's the answer from John Nichols, and there's my laying in a little bit more on why I get the question, because for some people, it, again, represents a double standard. You refuse to believe it about Joe Biden, but you readily believe it about a Bernie-backed candidate, and here we are. And speaking of here we are, here we go forward. More about John Nichols in a moment.
0: Every day, somebody somewhere is trying to silence the truth. Not on this show. For over 3 decades now, Tavis Smiley has been bringing you the conversations that matter, the voices that challenge, the ideas that move us forward. From the halls of power to the heart of the community, Tavis covers it all. Real talk in real time. This is Tavis Smiley.
2: It's Sybil Wilkes with what we need to know. A military escalation in the Persian Gulf is underway. The United States struck dozens of strategic targets inside Iran and reimposed oil sanctions after Iranian missiles targeted 3 commercial cargo ships inside the vital Strait of Hormuz. On Capitol Hill, Senate Republican leaders confirmed they spoke with Kentucky Senator Mitch McConnell by phone this week, attempting to quell the intense political speculation following his emergency cardiac hospitalization June 14th. In the entertainment world, producer Jermaine Dupri is hitting Sony Music with a massive lawsuit over unpaid royalties for the legendary so-so deaf artists like DeBrat and Escape. Finally, the FIFA World Cup round of 16 officially wrapped up after Argentina staged an unbelievable 2-goal comeback to stun Egypt 3-2 behind the magical Lionel Messi equalizer. I'm Sybil Wilkes. Be informed. Be empowered.
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6: Tavis Smiley and John Nichols. John, I want to circle back to something you said earlier. The minute you said it, it jumped out at me. We were talking earlier about what a great photojournalist Cheney Orr is. But John Nichols is one of the best writers I've ever known. As I said before, his copy is always must read for me and has been for years, even before I knew John Nichols. And so I feel myself just honored to be able to call him a friend all these years later after reading his stuff and just celebrating, again, his work and his witness. But, again, leave it to a great writer like John Nichols to just drop these phrases every now and then. I love how you suggested earlier that with regard to this race, and I want to just expand the frame here, that our democracy is at an inflection point. You call it a democratic inflection point. I wonder more, you know, again, more broadly than just the state of Maine, how you see us 250 years in, what this democratic small d inflection point looks like to you.
7: I'm so glad you asked that. You're very generous in your words. I can tell you that the first time I went on your show, it was actually, you know, when I was around touring one of my books, it was one of the great honors. I was very in awe. Now I think we've spent enough time together that, that I like that word friend. I think it's the right one.
6: Yes, sir.
7: And I appreciate it greatly. So when I talk about where we're at right now, I've been wrestling with this a lot because I've been sad around this 4th of July, at least a little bit sad. I think that we ask our children, to learn about anniversaries, right? To get excited about them and to, you know, we want them, it's a way in which we teach our history and some elements of it. And if we're expansive, if we're open, if we're honest, if we're exciting and engaging, then it's at a point, a 200th anniversary or 250th anniversary, where folks can really, you know, reflect on their country. And in that truest patriotism, which is you point out and celebrate the things that are good, but you also recognize what's wrong. And, you know, it becomes this very rich moment. I think we've lost a lot of that because of Trump's absurd

0: so much so that he was never invited to the Continental Congresses or the Constitutional Conventions, or never considered for president or anything like that, even though he was such an epic figure. In the last midterm election of his life in 1806, up in New Rochelle, New York, he went to vote. And the person who was running the polling place turned him away, said, you know, you're not sufficiently American, right? He was denied, Thomas Paine was denied the right to vote. Mm. And the reason he was turned away was that the person running the polling place was an old Tory who knew how Paine was going to vote. And so I think at this inflection point, the thing I think about the most is that the American story for 250 years has been a struggle to expand the right to vote, to expand our franchise and our ability as human beings to participate in this process and to guide the direction of this country. And it is, frankly, horrifying to me that we are at a point where that right to vote is under threat, damaged, attacked, not just by, you know, whatever Trump is doing or whatever some state official is doing, but even by the U.S. Supreme Court with their rulings on gerrymandering and money and politics and so many things. Yeah. And so I think we're at a really tough point. And it's one where if we want to talk about redeeming our country, bringing it, you know, not, I don't want to take it back to someplace. I want to keep taking it forward, right? Okay. This incredible history. Nope. That's what I want to, that's what I would try to impart.
1: No, that's the Kingian phrase, as in Dr. King, that our mission is to help redeem the soul of America. That is as Kingian as anything he ever said. He leaned on that repeatedly. We have to do our part to redeem the soul of America. Speaking of Democratic inflection point, our remaining moments with John Nichols, I want to ask him about some new data that suggests that the more Americans hear and learn about Democratic socialists and see where they're showing up, the more open they are to them, you know, receiving their votes. Nearly one in three Americans, according to the latest poll, you can read this in The Hill, nearly one in three Americans say they would vote for a Democratic socialist. Just a few days ago, that was a four-letter word. Democratic socialist was a four-letter word. Now, one in three say they would vote for a Democratic socialist. We'll close on that note when we come forward on Tavis Smiley.
2: Who's sitting across from Tavis this week? Leaders, legends, game changers. The people shaping the country and the culture. They come to Tavis Smiley because this is where the real conversations happen. No spin, no fluff, just straight talk and straight answers. Tavis Smiley, because the Kingian question, where do we go from here, starts.
3: On July 28, 2019, after 493 days of gestation and 30 minutes of labor, a tiny southern white rhino calf took his very first breath as keepers held theirs. His breath marked not only the birth of a new life, but also the birth of new hope. 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
14: Tavis Smiley and John Nichols, with whom I have another 2.5 minutes. I'll yield the balance of my time to the executive editor, that is, of The Nation magazine. You mentioned Democratic inflection point. Here's one. Nearly 1 in 3 Americans in a poll reported on in The Hill suggest or say they would consider voting for a Democratic socialist. Go figure, John Nichols.
15: No, I don't think it's that shocking a notion, right? Democratic socialism is part of the political life of countries around the world. The province is up in Canada. You can, many states, you can go a few miles and you can be in a place that's had democratic socialist governments. And so I think what's happening is that our political discourse is expanding because our demands, our challenges are so great. And there are an increasing number of people who think that you've got to have something that pushes back against billionaires and government. Billionaires and corporations. Mm-hmm. And that a government that is democratically, small d, democratically inclined to step up in bolder ways on issues of healthcare and regulation and education and things of that nature. I think people do find that attractive. It doesn't mean that this is going to become a democratic socialist country any day soon.
14: Yeah.
15: But what it does mean is people are ready for something more than the narrow kind of strategist-driven, poll-tested politics that we've had for a very long time in this country.
14: Yep.
15: And just as they'll take libertarian ideas sometimes,
14: yep,
15: they'll take democratic socialist ideas sometimes.
14: I got 60 seconds left here. We are still in primary season. Some big ones coming up. The Michigan primary, August the 4th, I believe, and the Wisconsin primary. You heard John Nichols say he spends a lot of his time living in Madison, Wisconsin. The Wisconsin primary, August the 11th. I've been following this very closely. Mm-hmm. Mandela Barnes has been on this program a couple of times, running for governor, of course.
15: Yep.
14: This black man in Wisconsin running for governor. How's it looking right quick, John?
15: There was just a poll out that had him essentially tied for first place with Francesca Hong, who is a state representative. And Mandela Barnes is running a very, very bold campaign where he is talking about taxing wealthy people to finally get the education system funded, doing things of that nature. One thing I will emphasize about Mandela Barnes that I think a lot of people don't know is that he was the former lieutenant governor of mm-hmm. Wisconsin. Mm-hmm. He spent a lot of time around the state. And yeah, he's from Milwaukee, our biggest city, but I wish you could come out to Wisconsin and see how well he does in rural areas.
14: Yeah.
15: He knows his way around a farm. He knows how to talk to farmers and small town folks. And, he is a very impressive candidate in an awful lot of ways.
14: Wisconsin could have an African American governor. His name is Mandela Barnes. He's been on this program before and will be on this program once again, I expect. And so I knew that John Nichols, one who lives in Madison, would have some insight on that. He has insight on so many things, which is why he is the executive editor of The Nation magazine. John, I appreciate your insights. As always, we'll do it again soon, my friend. Enjoy the rest of your day.
15: What an honor to be with you, my friend. Thank you.
14: Likewise. More of Tavis Smiley when we come forward.
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0: I'm Tavis Smiley. That, of course, is Michael Jackson. Glad to have you with us in the second hour. It's going to be a great show today. We thank John Nichols for that, for his eloquence and brilliance in that first hour today. Always good to come out the blocks with some smoke like that. In this hour, two conversations on the B-side, as promised. Tennessee State Rep and current congressional candidate Justin J. Pearson joins us from the campaign trail. But we commence this hour in conversation with Elizabeth Wilkins, president and CEO of the Roosevelt Institute, talking about a few things, including the impact of Donald Trump's big, ugly bill 1 year later. I think I want to start, Miles, if I can, with this clip of Donald Trump at the signing of what he called one big, beautiful bill. Just a year ago, in the last couple of days, Hakeem Jeffries has had some commentary about it. We'll play a bit of what Hakeem had to say as well. Let me start, though, taking you back 1 year ago when Donald Trump signed what he again called his one big beautiful bill.
1: And before I start, I want to tell you that I've never seen people so happy in our country because of that. Because so many different groups of people are being taken care of, the military, and civilians of all types, jobs of all types. We're adding things like the biggest tax cut in the history of our country, child tax credits. So many things are being added that we wouldn't even have time to discuss them.
0: That's Donald Trump at the signing of the One Big Beautiful Bill. Again, as he called it 1 year ago. I mentioned a moment ago that Hakeem Jeffries has had his commentary a year later. Everybody's sort of sounding off on what the impact has been of this one big, beautiful, or one big, ugly bill a year later. So there's Donald Trump here now, the minority leader in the House, Hakeem Jeffries.
2: 1 year ago, Republicans enacted the one big, ugly bill, which was the largest cut to Medicaid in American history, resulting in millions of people on the brink of losing their health care coverage. They ripped nutritional assistance away from hungry children, seniors, and veterans. And all of this was done to reward their billionaire donors with massive tax breaks, and in the process, skyrocketing both the deficit and the debt.
0: So there's your frame, Donald Trump on one side, Hakeem Jeffries on the other side, and we'll let Elizabeth Wilkins have her say when we come forward in conversation with the president and CEO of the Roosevelt Institute here on Tavis Smiley.
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13: Let's get back to more of this rich dialogue with Tavis Meyer.
0: Tavis Meyer and Elizabeth Wilkins, President and CEO of the Roosevelt Institute. We'll talk about her institute's Good Life agenda in a moment here. But for starters, good to have you back on the program. How are you today?
14: It is wonderful to be here. Thanks, Tavis.
0: Great to hear your voice. So I tried to frame this half hour to make your work a little bit lighter. You heard Donald Trump a year ago. You heard Hakeem Jeffries just a day ago. Give me your sense of the frame that we find ourselves in 1 year after this big, beautiful or big, ugly bill, depending on one's perspective.
14: Well, I think you framed it up exactly right. The thing that really struck me listening to President Trump talk is this promise: we cut taxes and we're going to grow all kinds of jobs, which is exactly kind of the false promise that economics has made to people for the last 50 years, right? If we just cut taxes for the rich, they will invest their money and it will be good for the rest of us. And actually what we have seen is that it is awfully good for political donors and for corporations and for finance, and that benefit does not, in fact, trickle down to people. Actually, what you see is increasing disinvestment in the things that care about, that people care about and need the most. And it's really striking setting that idea, this false promise of trickle-down economics, next to the cuts that Hakeem Jeffries talks about. We did this tax cut on the backs of the poorest and most vulnerable Americans who need medical care and who need food assistance. This is one of these moments where you realize that where your dollars go really do show you where your values are. And yes, we are talking about tax policy here, but really when you look at the implications of this bill for people, we're actually talking about policy as cruelty.
0: Policy as cruelty. Policy as cruelty, says Elizabeth Wilkins. The Roosevelt Institute is a think tank, obviously. It is the nonprofit partner to the Franklin D. Roosevelt Presidential Library and Museum. And so because this is where Elizabeth sits every day as president and CEO of this institute, I wonder if I can ask you right quick how you would juxtapose, how you would square, how you would frame. There's that word again. Roosevelt's progressivism in a difficult time for America, with Trump's, shall we call it, austerity in a difficult time for Americans.
14: Yeah, that's a pretty stark contrast that you have right there. So, you know, imagine the moment that FDR walks into the White House, right? This is the middle of the Great Depression. The economy is in a free fall. People are hurting and desperate. And frankly, people are starting to wonder whether democracy is a good system of government if it can't deliver the basics that people need. Now, there's something that we should recognize there, right? We're not in the middle of a Great Depression, but we are in a moment where people are really questioning, is this system working for me or is it rigged? You know, can the institutions that are supposed to represent and protect me, the government, et cetera, are they really working for me or are they really working for somebody else? So we've got some parallels here about the like historical moment, but that's where the parallels end. FDR walked into that White House and he said, what the people who put me here want is action and action now. That's a quote. What he said was the government is us, that the whole purpose of public power is to be the collective will of the people in service of their goals and aims. And what he knew was that to serve the people and to restore their faith in democracy, he had to deliver relentlessly on the economy and for the things that people needed most, as quickly as possible and muscularly as possible. And so in direct contrast to the one big ugly bill, he raised tax rates. He introduced the corporate tax. He made sure that money was flowing from those who had to those who didn't. And also he made sure that the government itself was resourced enough to be that muscular public power to make sure that the economy was being driven towards the common good. You know, he thought about curbing corporate power and making sure that small businesses and farmers and entrepreneurs could get by. He built worker protection so that workers and union protections to make sure that workers could share in prosperity. And that is everything that we see about the New Deal order, the kind of government that FDR put in place to deliver for people, is exactly the kind of stuff that this administration and this bill in particular is intentionally dismantling. It's not the beginning of that dismantling. It's been a long, slow slide. But this is just a sledgehammer to everything that the New Deal stood for.
0: When we find ourselves in an era where we see policy as cruelty, is the Roosevelt Institute thinking about? I mentioned it is a think tank. I also mentioned your Good Life Report. But you got some time to stretch out for me. So here we are in this moment. What are y'all thinking about inside the Institute?
14: Well, I welcome the chance to talk about it. You know, I think we think a lot about what is happening in this moment. What do people really want? There's like a lot of conversation about quote unquote affordability, that the essentials cost too much. And that's right. That is totally true. But I think that is kind of an insufficient diagnosis of the moment, right? That the kind of disillusionment that people have that I just mentioned with our government, with our institutions, with the system, goes far beyond whether or not folks can afford their groceries this week, or even whether they can afford a house to live in, right? It goes to a deep sense of insecurity, of precarity, of lack of agency and control over the important parts of one's life and the ability to plan for the future. And so we're thinking about what would it look like to have a policy agenda that doesn't just lower costs, but that really gets to that question of what would it mean to deliver that stability, that security, that sense of agency and possibility for people. Isn't that what economic policy is truly supposed to be about? And what kind of government would you then need to resource and organize to be able to deliver those things to people, just like FDR thought about not only the policy of the New Deal, but also the government structures to be able to deliver that for people?
0: So the thinking has led to a report, a project called The Good Life at the Roosevelt Institute. Tell me more.
14: So we believe very strongly at the Roosevelt Institute that something we've gone wrong for a long time is that the economy is not GDP numbers, right? It's not aggregate job growth numbers. It's people's lives. The reason we called this agenda the Good Life Agenda is because at the center of economic policy should be the kind of lives that people want to lead. Is economic policy delivering the building blocks of living a good life? Is it delivering the ability to purchase the things that are meaningful for security, like housing, like medical care? Is it delivering jobs that not only pay a fair wage, but provide people with dignity? And then really importantly, something that people don't think about a lot as core to economic policy, but is obviously core to the lives we want to lead. Are we delivering time back to people? Mm. Time to spend with one's family, one's community, to make meaning, to go on that camping trip, to do whatever it is. You know, we don't need to direct what it is, but we do need to say, what is it about life that makes life worth living? And shouldn't our economy be producing the building blocks and conditions to live that life? The other thing that this agenda does is to say, you know, in order to truly deliver lower cost, higher incomes and time, given today's economy and today's sort of policy ecosystem, that's no small matter. That's a really deep structural project about taking power back from a system that has been rigged against people, mm-hmm. Taking power back from corporations that can constrain the life possibilities of people, and giving it back to people in the form of increased agency, increased control, increased say in their lives. And that's no small matter, right? You can imagine, it seems like a simple thing. People want to live a good life. They want to be able to make ends meet. They want to be able to make meaning with people. They want to have stability, and they want to have a better life for their children. That's not radical. That's sort of fundamentally understandable, right? But given where we are in this country today, the solutions need to be radical. And so we need to be motivated by that desire for the building blocks of a good life for people in order to truly redistribute power and agency, again, away from the rigged system and to people.
0: Yeah. You said that word. You said a couple of things that have me thinking here. Let me do this right quick. What's on my mind? You mentioned the word radical just a moment ago. In my mind, I went straight to Dr. King, who called for a radical revolution of values. That's what America needs, a revolution, a radical revolution of values. When you think about those words in a moment such as this, you think what?
14: Well, go right back to the big, ugly bill, right? What kind of values would lead to tax breaks for the rich and pulling the rug out from under the poor? That is a radical revolution in values that we need. That cannot be the set of values that governs our public policy and our leaders. I also love that you bring up Dr. King. This year is the 60th anniversary of the Freedom Budget. Mm-hmm. You know, that was signed by a whole array of civil rights leaders, but it was really animated by three. It was A. Philip Randolph, Bayard Rustin, and Dr. King, you know, a labor leader, a communist, and the greatest moral light of our time. And if you read that document, again, it's like pretty simple, you know, universal education, quality education, universal quality healthcare, some basic, these sort of things that sound a lot like the FDR's second Bill of Rights, his economic Bill of Rights, mm-hmm. you know, give people the basics they need to be able to lead good lives. And it called on the federal government. It said, you know what? The only actor that is powerful enough, resource enough to truly deliver this to people is the federal government. You started talking about accountability for leaders. You started out talking about delivery. That's what the Freedom Budget was about. And there's a lot of identity between the Freedom Budget and the Good Life. It's sort of a similar, the things that people really want in life are pretty simple.
0: Yeah.
14: But we need a radical commitment to making them happen based on our values to see something different in our future.
0: The other thing you said, I want to get to right quick, because my time is getting away from me. is this issue of affordability. And I agree with your assessment. I've so said many times on this program, so I kind of smiled when you went there, that I think this affordability agenda that everybody's running on these days is legitimate, but it's also myopic. Because to me, it's not just about affordability, it's about upward mobility. And I wonder when we get to that part of the conversation, Elizabeth.
14: Yes, I 100% agree. People don't want to just get by, and there's actually something kind of patronizing about saying, you know, what we're going to deliver to you is the fact that you can buy your milk next week.
0: Mm-hmm.
14: People want to share in the prosperity of this country. People want a shot. If we don't understand that and figure out how to speak to that, we will have, you know, politically we will have missed the mark, but morally we will have missed the opportunity to go to the root causes and make much deeper change.
0: Let me talk back finally to this issue of time that you raised earlier. We were talking about your new project, your new report out of the Roosevelt Institute called The Good Life. And one of the issues that you raised, again, that you referenced earlier, is how do we give more time back to everyday people in this country? Tina Turner famously asked, what's love got to do with it? I close this conversation by asking, what's time got to do with it?
14: Well, you know, hearkening back again to the New Deal era, it was labor unions that gave us the weekend. They gave us the 8-8-8 structure, 8 hours for the boss, 8 hours for rest, and 8 hours for you. Economics has always been, or should have been, about not just work, not just costs, not just productivity, not just the sort of hyper-capitalist, let's use up all of the human resources that we have in service of some GDP number. It's about making people's quality of life better. And so if we in this modern era are in fact working more, not less, if in our modern era we are stressed because our nuclear families are disconnected and we don't have childcare, if we're working more and sicker because we don't have good healthcare, then what on earth are we doing? What is GDP growth for? So this time pillar is really to try and remind us, what are we trying to shoot for here? It is better lives for people, lives of agency, security, meaning. And so what's the modern 888? You know, what does it look like in our modern economy to make sure that productivity gains go to workers and that when our country does better, we actually all do better?
0: Oh, yeah. Just in time for the 1 year anniversary of this big, beautiful bill, as he called it, the big, ugly bill, as Hakeem Jeffries and others call it. The report is called The Good Life, an agenda for fuller lives, a stronger economy, and renewed trust, brought to us by the Roosevelt Institute, whose president and CEO is Elizabeth Wilkins, who I've been honored to have had back on this program. Liz, thanks for your work and witness. Good to have you on.
14: Thank you so much.

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12: You are indeed. I'm glad to have you with us, and I'm glad to have with us Tennessee State Rep Justin J. Pearson, now a congressional candidate. This drama in Tennessee is just too much, but I'm glad Justin's here to break it down for us. Representative Pearson, how are you, my friend?
13: Oh, I'm doing so well. Good to be with you as always.
12: It's good to hear your voice. Let me start by asking, you heard me suggest a moment ago, there's some bizarre times in the state of Tennessee right now. So we'll talk about the race in just a second. But you were running in a particular race. You were running against Steve Cohen, who I've known for a long time. Everybody was excited about that race and what it meant for Memphis, what it meant for certainly your future. And then the Supreme Court guts the Voting Rights Act and all kinds of earthquakes break out. So take me back to that moment when they gutted the Voting Rights Act and how that impact was felt. What then happened in the state of Tennessee? We'll work our way up to where you are now running for this congressional race. Set the frame for me.
13: Yeah, I mean, one thing to understand is in the South, we've been the laboratory for autocracy for years, even with my expulsion from the House of Representatives a few years ago, standing up against gun violence. And after the Louisiana v. Calais decision, the president called the governor called the state house and state senate and told them to take away the only majority black district in the state of Tennessee, which represents most of Memphis and Shelby County. And within 3 days, a special session was called. And 3 days later, they had stripped away the only majority black district in our state, which is one of the most significant and swiftest political deprivations of black political power that we've seen since the end of Reconstruction. That's how serious it was.
12: Yeah. I love that phrase, a laboratory for autocracy. The South has been, State Rep Justin J. Pearson says, a laboratory for autocracy. Write that one down. So how do you process, no naivete here, but to your point, and I've said this repeatedly on this program, Tennessee ain't got but, didn't have but one, the whole state. Right. They had one black congressional district, and they couldn't handle that. They wanted to undo that one district. How do we read that, Justin?
13: Yeah, we read it as the racism that it is. We have to be really clear about what is happening and eyes wide open all across this country that the neo-Confederacy is rising in the South particularly, but we're seeing its tentacles in the White House and across this country as well. They are seeking to destroy our ability to have any political, economic power in this country. And they know one of the main ways to do that is to reduce the power of our vote, because that is the way that we articulate our needs, our wants, our desires in this country.
12: Yeah.
13: And if we do not have that, it reduces our ability to fight back against the racism, against all of the isms and other isms that they are pushing on us.
12: I must confess to you, I was gobsmacked. It was mind-boggling for me, Justin, the speed with which they moved in Tennessee to redraw these lines. How did you process just the swiftness of this this autocracy afoot in Tennessee?
13: I mean, it was 1 week, less than a week before our entire district was gone. A district that has existed in one form or another for the last 50 or 60 years. And so I think for a lot of us, it was extremely painful to witness what happened, and also unsurprising how quickly that they moved, because when white people in power seek to hurt black people or people of color or poor people, they move very quickly. When you want government to work on our behalf is when it takes decades and centuries. That's just the truth of our country. But what I also realized is we have a strong organizing community here who fought back valiantly against these efforts. And we were able to create a playbook that other communities were able to use in Georgia and South Carolina that stopped those racist redistricting from happening. And so it isn't that our fight was in vain, but it is a recognition, a clarion call to everyone that you need to care about what's happening in the South, invest in the South, and support us.
12: Take me inside that playbook and tell me what that playbook looks like that, again, was used rather successfully and wisely by other districts in the South, never mind what happened to this one in Memphis.
13: Yeah, I mean, it's a recognition that you have to have an internal and an external strategy. You have to have people who are inside of the institution willing to stand up, speak up, and fight back, who are elected officials like myself. And you have to have people outside organizations, nonprofits, 501c4s, who are recognizing what is going on and bringing people together to rally, to protest, to speak up, to raise our voices, to attend committee meetings. You've got to have a strategy that has that internal and external components. But elected officials have to think about their roles more expansively than just, you know, I advocate for legislation. No, I go to the well of the House floor and demand justice for my constituents. I make sure that we get people's names written down to testify in committee. You have to do more in this moment in time that I think we have seen previously from elected officials. And we have to be in coordination with one another, not at odds with each other. The movement and the elected officials have to be in partnership, but we have to have elected officials who have principles, who are willing to sacrifice something for their constituents, which could be, for us, it was our committee assignments. For Senator Sherrilyn Oliver, who literally stood on her desk standing on business. She was denied a per diem money and lost her committee assignments. Like, there are sacrifices that you have to be willing to make a statement clear and plain.
12: Yeah, I'm pushing my way toward the race that you are now running in Tennessee for Congress. One other question, right quick though, you referenced it, and I want to go there anyway. I know you are too busy to be sitting around thinking about the past. Bill Clinton once famously said that every election is about the future, and I see your focus on the future. I get it. We'll get to that. I promise in a moment here. But since you went there, it's been some time now, but the country came to know the two Justins in Tennessee after that expulsion from the State House. What have you learned? What are your takeaways? What are your insights? What wisdom can you share? Just share with me anything about what that moment meant and what you, again, have taken from that monumental crisis that the whole country followed and celebrated when you were returned, of course, to your seat.
13: Mm-hmm. Yeah, I think I've learned a couple of things. One of the things is that justice and elevating the issues related to justice, including gun violence prevention and ending this gun violence epidemic and giving justice to the families who have lost loved ones, myself included in that, and others, we are going to have some sacrifice. And I lost my job. Right? They expelled me out of the State House. But there's a recognition that I have that sometimes when you go against the status quo fights you back. And you have to be willing to accept those consequences, and I'm willing to accept those because ultimately what matters is we fight for the things that we truly believe, and we can't half-step and incrementally get toward justice. We need to demand it fully and wholly after 407 years of being in this country, right?
12: Yep.
13: The 250th anniversary, no less. But I also have recognized and realized in this struggle that, like, it is a struggle that will always exist. Whether it be expulsions, whether it be fights for voting rights, whether it be trying to put checks on a racist rigged Supreme Court, we are going to be in this struggle for a lifetime. And it is important that we build power as we do this, not just for particular moments, but that we register more people to vote than ever before. We bring more people to show up at the polls than ever before. And what we were able to do after the expulsion was force the governor to sign an executive order that everyone who purchases a firearm has to have a background check. There are things that there are wins that we can get in between, but we have to keep pressing toward our mark.
12: He's such a young man. Every time I hear him speaking, though, I hear wisdom coming out of his mouth. That right there is wisdom speaking. His age, his youth, notwithstanding, he has a brilliant mind, and I'm always delighted to tap into it. When we come forward with State Rep. Justin J. Pearson, we'll talk about that congressional race that he's now in the midst of. Early voting for the Democratic primary starts on July 17th. The Tennessee primary election, I believe, is set for August the 6th. So we are still in primary season. Hence, this conversation when we come forward will continue with Justin J. Pearson.
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1: Tavis Smiley and Lisa Graves. So, Lisa, as you well know, Congress does have some agency here. I've said many times on this program that Mike Johnson surrendered his gavel to Donald Trump a long time ago. And I've made the same remark about John Roberts, that he surrendered his gavel to Donald Trump a long time ago. And yet Congress has conservatives who sit therein who are rankled by this decision in the court quashing Donald Trump's effort to limit birthright citizenship. Democrats, on the other hand, as you discussed earlier, are outraged by this decision allowing Trump to fire officials at these agencies like the FTC. So everybody is in their feelings on the Hill, and yet their irritation notwithstanding, they ain't going to do nothing, Lisa.
21: Well, they can't do anything right now in the sense that at least the Democratic members of Congress don't have the power in either House, the House or the Senate. We'll see what happens with the midterm elections in terms of the, I think, wide sentiment in the country of real concern about many of this administration's policies. But I would say to you, I understand the cynicism given some of the things we've seen from Congress over the years. But I'll tell you, I have never seen so much interest and enthusiasm for court reform. There was a period in which some Republicans were supporting court reform a couple of years back. There's a renewed interest across the Democratic aisle in court reform, and we're seeing people in the wide population, people who are speaking out about, wow, we cannot let this Roberts court have the final say on our rights because it is dismantling them. And you take an act like the John Lewis Voting Rights Amendment Act, that effort to restore the voting rights and actually try to expand voting rights. If we don't pair that with court reform, the Roberts court will strike that down too. It will assail that effort to restore the Voting Rights Act and, protect the ability to consider the effects of changes. And that's the case across the board on almost every issue you care about. If we don't pair it with court reform, this court is acting as a weapon against those issues that affect the American people, whether it's student loan debt relief or other issues in terms of our ability to have programs that support our lives and help us thrive. And so, I think what I'm seeing, and I guess I'm hopeful, I'm more hopeful than I've been. Maybe that's a surprise, Tavis, but I am more hopeful than I've ever been that, in fact, the tide is changing. People are recognizing that this Roberts court is out of control.
1: Yeah.
21: And I think there's widening support for reforming the court. Now, what form that takes, there's a lot of work to be done, a lot of conversations to have about how to fix what's gone wrong with this court. But one of the things we have to renew is the notion that our representatives need to represent us and be bold in thinking about how to advance our interests, the public's interests in the 21st century, and not let this packed Supreme Court continue to dismantle our rights.
12: No, let me just say, very quickly here that I'm all for being hopeful. I am an eternal prisoner of hope. I make a distinction all the time on this program between optimism and hope. No reason to be optimistic, but you can build a whole life on hope. I'm an example of that. So I'm again an eternal prisoner of hope. So I ain't mad at your hopefulness. I just believe that court reform needs a champion. I asked this question of a guest the other day. We'll close on this note, at least the Graves, when we come forward. But you recall, if you listen every day, I hope that means you, and you. We raised this issue actually twice in the last couple of weeks on this program. I've raised this issue of who you see in the Democratic field for president. And everybody's running. But who do you see in that field right now who's going to be a champion of real Supreme Court reform? Biden wanted none of it. Obama ran away from it. Who's in the field right now who's going to be the champion, the cheerleader for meaningful Supreme Court reform? It needs a champion. So Lisa's right. There's a groundswell. But who's going to champion this effort? That's the exit question for Lisa when we come forward on Tavis.
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0: Finally, the FIFA World Cup round of 16 officially wrapped up after Argentina staged an unbelievable 2-goal comeback to stun Egypt 3-2 behind the magical Lionel Messi equalizer. I'm Sybil Wilkes. 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
9: You are indeed with Tennessee State Rep. Justin J. Pearson. He is forced to work in the laboratory of autocracy, but he's cooking something up. Can you smell what Pearson is cooking? Again, he's forced to work in this laboratory of autocracy, but he is cooking something up in this race for the 9th Congressional District, and I'm honored to have him on the program. Early primary voting starts July 17th. The primary is set for August the 6th, and so timely to have him on this program. Well, my producer, Jay-Z, I got my own Jay-Z. My producer, Jay-Z, just sent me a list of persons, of course, people of color, on this list around the country who represent districts that are not majority black. Joe Neguse in Colorado, Johanna Hayes in Connecticut, Lauren Underwood in Illinois, Marilyn Strickland in Washington, Amelia Sykes in Ohio, Gabe Ammo in Rhode Island, Janelle Bynum in Oregon, Herb Conaway in New Jersey, just some of the folk, people of color, who represent districts that are not majority black. So it is possible, and as I said earlier, Justin J. Pearson is in this laboratory for autocracy, as he called it, but he's cooking up something nice. I asked him earlier whether multiracial democracy is possible, but this district, man, as you described, it sounds like a jigsaw puzzle.
10: Yeah, they did. They used AI to figure out how to break all the black people up into thirds, and they stretched the districts as far as possible to make sure that they could do that. But to your point, they

0: they were banking on racism, mm-hmm. right? White people would never support a black person to be their congressman. That's what they're banking on. And we just have to share our vision with people and get as close and as proximate as we can. We're going, like I told you, to barns and breweries, meeting with people, and the message is resonating. But this is our time to fight for the future we deserve, and it's working.
1: Yeah. I assume that most of the folk, even in this jigsawed up district, know who you are, born of the expulsion and all the story aligned with that. What kind of reception are you receiving in this broad district?
0: Yeah, it's been amazing. I mean, there are some rooms I'm expecting to walk into and it's 15 people and it turns out 150 people show up. Or I'm thinking it's going to be 10 people and they pack out a church. It's been extraordinary, honestly, to be on this journey and to see what my mama says, you know, what the devil means for bad, God will turn into good. And now it's really just building infrastructure, getting people to volunteer, because ultimately this has to be a people power campaign. Money alone can't win races. You got to have folks who knock doors in their neighborhood, who make phone calls from all across the country into the district, because that momentum can't be stopped, can't be bought, and it's how we'll win.
1: Yep. I got 30 seconds left. I'll give it to you. There are folk who are looking at what happened to this black district in Memphis when it got carved up, thinking that nobody black would ever think about doing what Justin's attempting to do. So in the final analysis, what made you decide to make the run?
0: Because we're not quitters. And if God before, it doesn't matter if the whole world is against us. And that's the faith we have to keep.
1: We keep that faith, as I close this show every day saying, keep the faith. That's what I mean. He is Tennessee State Rep Justin J. Pearson, now running for Congress in the 9th District. Once again, early voting starts on July 17th. If you are listening in that area, or if you know somebody that lives in that area, it's a big district. So if you know anybody in Tennessee, they may be in this district. That's how big the thing is.
0: That's right.
1: So early voting starts July 17th, the primary on August the 6th. We wish you nothing but the best, Justin J. Pearson. We're watching this closely. We love you. We appreciate you, and we're rooting for you, man.
0: I love and appreciate you too. Keep the faith and the fight. I'll talk to you soon.
1: Talk to you soon. More of Tavis Smiley.
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0: Tabby Smiley. We are in the third and final hour of today's program. Glad to have you with us. In this hour, two conversations as promised on the B-side. We'll check in with Edward Ahmed Mitchell of CARE, the Council of American Islamic Relations, on his organization being targeted by the Trump administration. They're at it again. We commence this hour with New School Black economist Derek Hamilton on how Trump's booming economy, that's his word, a booming economy, he is being Trump, not Derek Hamilton, how Trump's booming economy is pointing to a black recession. Derek Hamilton, good to have you back. How are you today, sir?
1: I am doing well. It is always an honor and a privilege to be on your show.
0: It's a blessing to hear your voice and honored to have you back on. We were talking earlier about the fact that we are now a year post this one big, beautiful bill, as Donald Trump called it. Hakeem Jeffries called it a big, ugly bill. Miles, I want to cue those up one more game here. I want to just start this hour, Derek, with you, just reminding us of what happened a year ago when Donald Trump signed this bill. And then we'll play some sound from Hakeem Jeffries, who just yesterday had his own commentary about what it has meant 1 year later, this one big ugly bill, as he calls it. Let me start with Donald Trump a year ago. We'll get it queued up. Okay. I thought we were ready there. it happens sometimes. It's live radio, and the computer has a mind of its own at times. But, Derek, let me just get your overarching thoughts. I'll get those clips in, I promise you, in just a second. But give me your overarching thoughts about what it means to be here a year after this so-called one big beautiful bill.
1: I'm so glad that you're starting off with that framing, because they structured the implementation of a lot of the bill in a political way, so that the most severe cuts are designed to take place and ratchet up after the midterm election.
0: That's right.
1: That was structural.
0: Yep.
1: But overall, the bill diverted $4 trillion of our public infrastructure towards the wealthy and the elite. And I'm also reminded, Tavis, of the promotion that the administration has been on in the last few days, the so-called Trump accounts, where every newborn for the next 3 years has been seeded with a $1,000 savings account. And it seems like win-win, everybody gets $1,000. But we would have to dissect that win for whom. And we need to understand that that's a distraction in the context of this larger bill that's going to cut Medicaid, Medicare, food assistance, and other vital programs. And what's more, that Trump account, the main mechanism to grow the accounts is tax-preferred savings. And in the context of America's affordability crisis, who has the capabilities after they pay for groceries, after they pay for gas, after they pay for high energy prices in general, to save for their children's future 20 years from now? The answer, if we look at savings rates, active savings rates, is only the wealthy and the elite.
0: Mm-hmm.
1: So even with that $1,000 seed, that honestly, in the context of that whole bill, is aimed at a look over here. Those accounts themselves are going to enhance inequality and are more of the same of America's fiscal policy of providing tax relief in an incentivized way for those wealthy individuals that have the capacity to save, whereas our public infrastructure is not being seeded in such a way to provide the access to wealth and the benefits that go along with that wealth that we all should have.
0: Mm. Since Derek raised it, when we come forward, I'll ask him directly what he made of Donald Trump on Monday of this week ringing the NASDAQ bell in the Oval Office. I thought it was unseemly, and I'm being kind and charitable in using the word unseemly. here on public on the public radio airwaves. But I want to get Derek's take on what he thought about that ringing of the NASDAQ bell inside the Oval Office again earlier this week. And then we'll get that Trump clip for you. We'll get that Hakeem clip for you and talk more about what it means to be here 1 year later after the big ugly bill. And more to the point, how Derek processes Trump's booming economy, pointing us straight toward a black recession. You're listening, and I'm glad about it, to Derek Hamilton on Tavis Smiley.
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3: It's the Tavis and Tad Show. 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Tad's book is called How the Democrats Screwed Bernie. We're going to get to that later in this hour, but he chose from the big board to start with the drama in Maine. So, Tad, the frame is set. Take it and run. I'll follow you.
4: Well, Tavis, you know, earlier today, Bernie Sanders said he advised Plattner to get out of the race, and I think that's the right advice. I think this guy, if Graham Plattner really believes what he just said in that clip you played, that, you know, he's part of a movement, that the goal of the movement is to defeat Susan Collins, there's only one decision that he can make in this instance. He must remove himself from the race. Bernie's supporting it. Mondami's supporting it. Schumer supports it. Everybody pretty much supports it. You know, I know it's got to be difficult for him because he came from nowhere. He beat an incumbent governor in a primary, a Democratic primary, by a lot. But now he's going to have to step away from it because the accusations against him are simply things that cannot exist, and the Democratic Party cannot support him in light of them. I think that's clear.
3: Yep. That's nice that Bernie said he should get out of the race, but I ain't letting you get away with that easy, Tad.
4: Sure.
3: Bernie Sanders saw the road signs. The signposts were everywhere, and it's not just about the woman issue. It was the race issue. Bernie was told. Bernie saw this. It was hotly debated over weeks, over months, and Bernie turned a blind eye to these issues. Again, I love Bernie Sanders, but it ain't so simple now to say, get out the race. It's the right thing to do. Bernie, you persisted. Why is that the case?
4: Well, listen, I think Bernie Sanders believes that we should let voters decide the outcome of elections. And I think that's why he supported Plattner in the first place. He also supported him because Plattner embraced an agenda that Bernie has outlined. It's based on Bernie's belief that America has a rigged economy and that economy is held in place by a corrupt system of campaign finance. It's based on his belief that healthcare is a fundamental right that people in this country should have. And the only way they're going to get it is if we have Medicare for all and allow that single-payer system to replace an obsolete and broken system of healthcare in America. He believes that people should earn a living wage in this country. He believes in a lot of things that, you know, Plattner said he would pursue in the Senate. And yes, there were a lot of issues around this guy. This guy was no angel. He had a lot of problems. He had some really bad circumstances that he endured, you know, much of it having to do with his time serving in combat. But I think at this moment that we're in right now, where the truth of what he has done has, I think, come out in a very clear way, Bernie and others have done the right thing by standing up and telling him that it's time for him to go.
3: Yep. See, and I'm saying this respectfully, Tad. I'm still not buying it. Let me go a little deeper here. I know Bernie's,
4: sure.
3: I know Bernie's your guy, but we got to have an honest conversation where we're being intellectually, earnest with each other. When you say, first of all, Bernie believes in letting the voters decide, that ain't true. If Bernie believed in letting the voters decide, he wouldn't put his thumb on the scale. He put his thumb on the scale and he pressed down. I hate it when people tell me, let the voters decide, but they involve themselves, they invoke themselves, they engage themselves all up in the campaign. Most of us wouldn't know about Graham Platten if it weren't for Bernie Sanders. So when you say let the voters decide, but then put your thumb on the scale, not so sure I'm buying that argument, Tad, number one. And I love Bernie. But number two, mm-hmm. We discussed this earlier on this program, and this is not the first time I've discussed it. You were around, so you know this. When Bernie first ran, Cornel West, who's my dearest friend in the world, one of my dearest friends in the world, are regular on this program every Monday and Thursday. We talk about this all the time. If you can't convince black voters to support you when you got the best agenda for them, and you got Cornel West traveling the country with you everywhere you go, something is wrong. And on so many issues, I love Bernie, but I think Bernie has a blind spot when it comes to race. He has not been as out front as he ought to be on the gutting of the Voting Rights Act. If he said as much about that as he has about Plattner, I'd have a different point of view. But I could do this all day long if I had the time. Love Bernie, but he has a blind spot when it comes to race. So when you say that Mr. Plattner was no angel, we ain't talking about no angel. Ain't none of these politicians angels. The point that they're public servants. They're not perfect servants. But when you say the kinds of racial things that Graham Plattner said, that's not the angel ain't the standard. Ask these women. Angel ain't the standard. We're not talking about being an angel. I'm just saying these issues were abundantly clear and Bernie wouldn't back away from it. That's having a blind spot, Tad, and that concerns me.
4: Well, first of all, I'm going to say two things, Tavis. You know, number one, I haven't talked to Bernie Sanders in person in 10 years. Okay, so I'm not going to hold myself out as his representative today, you know, as we sit here in 2026. You know, when the campaign ended, you know, in many ways, we were both on different sides of, you know, a view of what happened in the campaign. And, you know, and listen, I still consider him somebody I respect and admire. Right. And I think that's in the book. But I'm not going to speak for him, and I'm certainly not going to speak for Plattner and what he did. I will tell you that I think with Bernie, in terms of the issue of race, what I learned about him for working with him was that he was a guy who really cared about the, you know, the issue of race in America. And that when he was a young student at the University of Chicago, he helped to lead in that local community on those fights, like housing policies of the university, which discriminated against African-American individuals who lived there. I believe he was somebody who did that. Now, when you, your entire political career is in the state of Vermont, okay?
3: Yep.
4: you know, it's not like you're in Atlanta. It's not like you're in, you know, a place which is very diverse and where these issues are always going to be front and center every day in terms of the political struggles that you represent. But I believe sincerely, having, you know, known him and talked to him and worked for him and with him, that what he believed on the issue of race was that we need to stop discriminating against people on that basis, and that he would fight as president to pull down the bars, you know, and all of the obstacles that prevent people from succeeding in this country on the basis of their race. I believe that today.
3: Yep. I could push forward in this regard, but given that I've talked to Bernie since you have, I don't want to waste any more time on that. Something is wrong when I'm talking to a guy who's written a book about how the Democrats screwed Bernie. He ain't talked to Bernie in a decade. I've talked to Bernie multiple times in that decade. So yeah. I'm going to leave that alone. I think the point has been made. I will not ask you to defend Bernie Sanders. But again, it's important, I think, in this moment for us not to let Bernie Sanders get away with simply saying, I've advised him to get out of the race. Okay. I appreciate that. But kind of late, Bernie. And now we got a few days to decide what we do in Maine. And why does it matter? I don't live in Maine. Why does it matter? Because that race in Maine may decide who controls the Senate. This is.
4: Yeah. Can I speak to that for a second?
3: Yeah.
4: Do you mind?
3: Please.
4: I think, and this is what books is about. I think it's fundamentally important that whatever happens in Maine is connected to voters.
3: Yep.
4: So, and let me explain that, you know, directly. So if they come in, they say, well, we've got a process here. The state committee is going to go over and have a meeting in a back room and come out and tell you who the nominee is. Okay. Which is reminiscent of what happened in America in 2024. Okay. In the presidential race. I think that's a big mistake. They have to, in Maine, try to figure out a process. Hopefully Plattner will help by getting out of the race very quickly, mm-hmm. because there is a deadline on that.
3: Yep.
4: But they have to devise a process where somehow we take into account what voters believe in Maine today, and hopefully even what they expressed in the primary process when it happened weeks ago. So that's what I'm advocating for, and I think that's what's important. Not backroom deals that are going to pick candidates and nominees,
3: yep.
4: but instead a process which is inclusive, which brings people in, which listens to them, and reflects the sentiment that exists today in the state of Maine.
3: Nope, we agree on that, and that is the quintessential definition of let the voters decide. On that regard, in that regard, on that particular point, you and I absolutely agree. So there you have it. In the days to come, there'll be all kinds of postmortems on what happened in Maine. But I think you got to put the blame where it belongs. I mean, people were told repeatedly, this guy may not be the guy. They persisted, and now we're in this mess. And again, I repeat, what happens in Maine matters, because for the rest of us listening to this program all across the country who don't live in Maine, It may help decide who controls the United States Senate. And now that they've bungled this, my guess is, I could be wrong, my guess is that Janet Mills, the governor that Graham Plattner defeated, may end up being the nominee now. And you'll have a squabble up between these two women, Janet Mills and Susan Collins in Maine. I don't know. I could be absolutely wrong about that. What I fully expect, as I said earlier, whenever they say, I ain't going, the next thing is, he's gone. Graham Plattner is done, and we'll see what happens next. But we've wasted all this time and all this money, and now Susan Collins is feeling herself because this thing got screwed up in Maine. And there are people to blame for that, starting with Graham Plattner, but he ain't the only one. I digress. The book is called How the Democrat Screwed Bernie. Let me just give you the floor here, make your argument, and we'll jump from there. How did the Democrats screw Bernie? Tad Devine, mic's yours.
4: Well, Tavis, the Democrats screwed Bernie by having a nominating process in 2016, which was rigged. The process was rigged because the entity which was supposed to be neutral, the Democratic National Committee, in that process and oversee it, was a wholly owned subsidiary of the Clinton campaign. Mm. They controlled the Democratic National Committee. And a lot of the stuff that I'm saying today is not just assertions that I make 10 years later. They are facts which were revealed in the course of the 2016 campaign. Many of these facts came out because the Russians gave WikiLeaks a bunch of correspondence, hundreds of thousands of emails between the DNC and the campaign chairman and the Clinton campaign, which exposed all of this. And we saw exactly what happened. The DNC basically let the Clinton campaign decide the debate schedule. Instead of many, many debates as they had in 2008, we were going to have four debates. One was on the Saturday night before Christmas, okay? Mm-hmm. The debates were designed to systematically suppress viewership and to give Hillary Clinton an easy way out. The voter files turned into a big scandal between our campaign and the DNC. The DNC said the Sanders campaign can no longer use the voter files. These voter files are precious tools within a campaign. They allow us to communicate directly, particularly in these early states like Iowa and New Hampshire, where we're literally talking to every single voter, trying to identify them and mobilize them. They said that we had breached the firewall that protected the voter files and that our campaign was spying on the Clinton campaign. It's true, the firewalls broke down, but we didn't breach them. They broke down because the DNC and the people who administered them did not do their job. Okay, and then a few young people at the campaign looked at it and they went to a drastic remedy by saying, we're taking away all your voter files. Even though we had paid $250,000 for these early state voter files, and even though the contract we had with them said there had to be 10 days for the parties to work things out before any side took action, okay? Mm-hmm. Harry Reid, a member of the Democratic establishment, a guy who was a leader in the Senate Democrats in Nevada, intervened in the course of that caucus, which was right after the New Hampshire primary when Bernie had won a huge victory in New Hampshire. We were going into Nevada. We were 25 points down just a few weeks before. We were moving towards victory. Harry Reid decided to put his finger on the scale, of that process in Nevada, and Hillary squeaked out a victory. They're the dark money super PACs that participated in 2016. Hillary had set them up in conjunction with the DNC. They were supposed to be only for the general election should she prevail. They came in the nominating process, spent millions of dollars trying to stop Bernie. Many of them were super PACs, which dealt not with the advertising, but with the free media. And they spread all kinds of negative, harsh negative stories about Bernie Sanders, to try to undercut him. And, and so all of these things together, I think, in 2016, were the reason that Bernie Sanders got screwed. And the book is about the party trying to recognize that if we're going to win elections, we must listen to voters, not dictate the outcome of those elections.
3: There's the platform. There's the foundation, I should say, for how the Democrats screwed Bernie. We'll interrogate that when we come forward with the author of the book, Tad Devine, who was the chief campaign strategist for Bernie Sanders back in 2016. Honored, delighted to have him on this program.
2: This is getting good.
0: Yeah, man.
2: Tavis Smiley continues when we come forward.
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9: Glad to have you with us in this last half hour of today's program. What a great show it has been. I was just thinking to myself, Miles, sitting here, that you know the downside to doing a really great show? We got to do it again tomorrow. You can't rest on your laurels, not even for like barely 24 hours, right? You do a great show, and I don't mean me. I mean just great guests today. These conversations have been so amazing. And so the reward and the downside of doing a great show is you got to get up tomorrow and do it again. But you know what? I ain't the only person in that box. We all are in that box. Every day we get up, though, we get another chance to get it right, another chance to do better. So we'll try to even do better than this tomorrow. What an amazing show it's been. And we close with another great guest, Edward Ahmed Mitchell of CARE, the Council of American Islamic Relations, on his organization being targeted by the Trump administration. No squabble up is too petty for them. I digress for now. Edward Ahmed Mitchell, good to have you back. How are you, sir?
10: I'm doing well, thank God. How are you, Brother Tavis?
9: Man, if I complained, I'd be in great. I'm doing well and always delighted to be in dialogue with you. Let me just pass thank the mic to you. I want to give you time to sort of set this up. I said that CARE is being targeted by the Trump administration. It's a little more granular than that, a little more linear than that. There's a particular person, namely RFK Jr., and his Department of Health and Human Services, who are at the epicenter of this. So let me just stand down. I'm going to turn my mic off for a few minutes, let you set the frame, and we'll jump from there. The mic is yours, sir.
10: Thank you for that, and thank you again for having me. So just to back up a bit, as we all know, since the Trump administration came back, you have seen systematic attacks on civil society, nonprofit organizations, civil rights groups, college students, educational institutions, all designed to silence political dissent, especially Americans who are in any way critical of U.S. foreign policy, especially U.S. foreign policy towards Israel and Palestine. CARE has not been immune to that. We've seen attacks on our organization by state governors in multiple conservative states. We've been smeared by anti-Muslim hate groups. But we actually haven't mixed it up much with the Trump administration. Recently, RFK Jr., announced that he was investigating federal funding that he claimed was given to CARE through his department, the Department of Health and Human Services. He also said he was investigating our Oregon and California chapters over supposedly receiving and misusing these funds. What Mr. Kennedy apparently didn't know is that CARE has never sought or received any funds whatsoever from his department, not even a penny. And so it appears he was pulled in by some anti-Muslim hate group that sent him a letter demanding this investigation. He thought it was true, sent this letter, posted something on Twitter about it, and embarrassed himself. It is true that our California and Oregon chapters have received funding from their states to provide immigration services to Afghan refugees. those grants were fully accounted for, properly used, no issue there at all. So it's kind of a an errant attempt to come after us, but, you know, concerning nonetheless. And again, this is something that's happened to other nonprofits, civil rights groups in much more serious form. I say we had it easy so far.
9: Yep. I receive and accept the phrase errant attempt, and I'm glad it was errant. But errant ain't the word in that sentence. It's attempt. Right. So it was in fact errant. But what do we make of the fact that they even attempt to target people in these ways?
10: Well, the great irony is that, you know, so many Republican politicians complained about attacks on free speech. They said colleges need to let people speak freely. The media should stop silencing conservative voices. We've got too many restrictions on the right to express your opinion. And now that some of these same people have gotten into power, they are using every lever of power in the federal government to try to silence people who dare to disagree with our nation's policy. So again, it's not just American Muslims, though we are maybe high on the list, but also, you know, people who are advocating for women's rights or for racial equality or for fair educational institutions, for affirmative action, for birthright citizenship, speaking out against ICE. I mean, all sorts of different groups are under attack based on their speech, based on the positions, the opinions that they express. That's incredibly dangerous. And yes, we've seen liberals do the same thing when they're in power to a lesser extent. But it is really unprecedented the extent to which state governments and the administration are using the power of the government to try to silence people who disagree with them. You know, we saw this with McCarthy. We saw it during the civil rights movement when people tried to shut down the NAACP. And we are living through a version of those times again right now. So it's very dangerous.
9: Yeah. It's one thing to be targeting institutions, no matter how errant the attempt might be, no matter how baseless the targeting might be. It's another thing to target individuals, and we've seen this administration do both. Of course, institutions are made up of individuals, but you take my distinction here between institutions and individuals. And I was just reading, I guess a day or so ago, didn't even get a chance to talk about it on the air, but it fits in this dialogue, I think, rather nicely. But I was reading a piece, and I don't even recall what publication I was reading it in, but it was making the point that while we've sort of had our attentions diverted to a number of other issues, I mean, life does go on. We have a number of issues we have to track simultaneously. Don't I know that? Sitting here 3 hours every day, I can't focus just on one issue. So we're tracking a variety of things, but we end up in the process taking our eyes off certain balls. And we have taken our eyes off that ICE situation. It was at one point the story every day. And of course, those murders, those deaths in Minneapolis. And so it was a targeted focus for a while. And now we sort of, again, have had our attentions diverted, for some legitimate reasons. But again, we're trying to keep track of the suffering of everyday people, on a variety of fronts, in a variety of ways at the hands of this particular administration. What am I pushing toward? Simply this. I was reading a story about the fact that while we've not been paying attention to it, the number of ICE arrests are creeping back up again. These numbers are becoming, are much more significant than I even thought. Again, I was surprised by this article laying out, again, how the arrest numbers are up while we've not really been focused on it. Obviously, you track this stuff much better than I. Can you say a word about that? Sorry for the long-winded, convoluted, frame, but I hope you take my point.
10: No, I got you. Absolutely. So look, you know, we are the nation's largest Muslim civil rights group. So we have, you know, chapters in states with large Muslim populations, and they're very engaged in and aware of what's going on with immigrants in our nation. And so, yes, in Minnesota and other states, you are still seeing the targeting of immigrants. And by the way, not just people who are here in an undocumented status, people who are lawful permanent residents, people here on visas, students. I mean, that is still happening. The difference is that after the killing of Preddy and others in various states, the administration pulled back on this all-out siege tactic they were using and have been a little more quiet about their tactics. But just in Wisconsin, a few weeks ago, we had a prominent Muslim community leader who has been in this country for 30 years legally, was thrown in jail in an ICE detention facility. His health deteriorated. A federal judge ordered him released. A few weeks ago, you had a prominent imam in Minnesota, Somali individual, who was arrested, sent down to Texas. He's now in a black hole in ICE. And of course, people of various other communities are under threat. Syrians and Haitians are now at risk of being mass deported because their TPS, temporary protected status has been revoked, even though the situation in their country is very unstable. They can now be sent back to their home countries because of a Supreme Court ruling. So, yeah, it's still happening. Abuses are still happening. And also, Tavis, it's very important, people are still dying in ICE custody. I mean, this is the really horrific thing, is that the conditions there are so horrible that you have people who are perfectly healthy who go into that facility and they don't make it out. An Afghan refugee was arrested, and this is someone who worked with U.S. military forces, by the way, is arrested. He's put in an ICE facility. He died the next day. And so something is going on in these ICE facilities. And yes, because of the Iran war, because of all the other things that are happening that do deserve our attention, you know, we have kind of taken our eye off that ball, but it's still there.
9: No, we mentioned, you mentioned Mr. Preddy's name. Let's also mention Ms. Good. We believe in saying their names around here. So let's call the names of Mr. Preddy and Ms. Good, who lost their lives, of course, in Minneapolis. Everett Ahmed Mitchell has said three things I want to focus on when we come forward. In no particular order, this SCOTUS ruling, this SCOTUS decision that he referenced a moment ago, that does put many of our fellow citizens, just fellow humans, I could even put it that way, in harm's way, Syrians, Haitians, etc. We'll talk about that SCOTUS ruling in a second. We'll talk about immigration, a quick question about that, and we'll talk about the Middle East. So a few more things to cover with Everett Ahmed Mitchell before the top of the hour here on Tavis Smiley.
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19: It does indeed, and there's breaking news at this very moment. Let me give it to you in case you haven't already heard. It's just easiest to read from the New York Times. Judge orders $5 million Trump judgment to be released to E. Jean Carroll. Let me read the first three paragraphs very quickly, and we'll get back to our remaining moments with Edward Ahmed Mitchell of CARE. A federal judge just moments ago ordered that the writer E. Jean Carroll should promptly receive a $5 million jury award days after the Supreme Court rejected an appeal by President Trump and despite his last-minute attempt to get the justices to reconsider. In a two-page order, Judge Louis A. Kaplan of Manhattan Federal Court cited the Supreme Court's June 29 order denying Mr. Trump's request that the justices review the matter. That cleared the way for the funds, which Mr. Trump has deposited with the court, to be released to Ms. Carroll. A Manhattan jury awarded the multi-million-dollar judgment to Ms. Carroll back in May of 2023 after finding him liable for sexually assaulting her in a Manhattan department store in the 1990s. The jury also found that Mr. Trump defamed Ms. Carroll by calling her allegations against him a hoax and a lie on social media. He has continued to deny assaulting Ms. Carroll. And so on a day where we're talking about sexual assault in the case of Graham Plattner, alleged sexual assault in the case of Graham Plattner in Maine, this issue raises its head once again relative to the sitting president. So everybody's telling Graham Plattner to go home, get out the race, step down so this process can continue in Maine. Meanwhile, Donald Trump remains your president, although today E. Jean Carroll is going to be $5 million richer. Again, the judge ordering that she should promptly receive that $5 million jury award. The money has been sitting in an account. And so, Donald Trump has been ordered to pay it and to pay it promptly. He should have the money to do it. One, as I said, it's already in the account anyway. But with the big grift that he's engaging every single day, Donald Trump's got 99 problems. Money ain't one of them. We were talking to Connie Rice the other day about the fact that we were $1 billion off. He is now above $2 billion in earnings since returning to the White House. Above $2 billion with a B. Since returning to the White House, so paying the fine shouldn't be an issue. But there's your breaking news at this hour. A judge has ordered, Judge Louis Kaplan, has ordered that $5 million judgment against Donald Trump be paid to E. Jean Carroll promptly. Our remaining moments with Edward Ahmed Mitchell when we come forward on Tavis Smiley.
20: 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Tavis Smiley has never backed down from the hard questions, never shied away from speaking truth to power and to the powerless, and he's not about to start now. This is the show people talk about, the one your co-workers quote, the one that gets under your skin in the best way. Tavis Smiley, nationally syndicated, unapologetically progressive, unapologetically real.
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19: Tavis Smiley and Edward Ahmed Mitchell of CARE. All right, Edward, this is the fast round. I got 3 minutes left, three subjects, so about a minute apiece. Let me start in no particular order with this SCOTUS ruling. What a transformative term this was. But this ruling that impacts Haitians and Syrians, just devastating, I think. What's your read?
10: It's devastating because it opens the door for the administration to terminate TPS for any community and avoid judicial review. That's what was at stake here, is could the administration do this, just terminate TPS on a whim with the barest of justifications? And the court has basically said that he can't do that. And so now Syrians and Haitians are on the chopping block. But the question is, who's next and how will they challenge their deportation, even if it's very obvious their country is not safe, they cannot be sent there without risking their lives? So that's the danger.
19: Somewhere I read, bring me your poor, your huddled masses yearning to breathe, yearning to be free. That was, used to be, the welcoming message on Ellis Island. Here we are now, 250 years in. Are we headed in the right or wrong direction on the issue of immigration?
10: Yeah. Well, it's sadly the wrong direction. And I think there's a balance to strike. Yes, you can't have open borders and people just

0: 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Always good to have you on the program, Edward.
1: Thank you, Tavis.
0: And just like that, 3 hours are gone. As I said earlier, the challenge to doing a good show is you got to come back and do it again tomorrow. So we'll come back tomorrow, Lord willing, and do our best once again. Until tomorrow, thanks for tuning in to Tavis Smiley. And as always, keep the faith.

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13: Just keep it real.
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1: It's Wednesday, July the 8th. Do you know what time it is? It's Al Sharpton's time. And for the next 3 hours, it's time to put aside all pretenses, deception, denial, or fronting. The time has come to keep it real on Keeping It Real with Reverend Al Sharpton. A very good afternoon to you all across the country. And good morning to our West Coast listeners. And welcome to those listening on Sirius XM. Channel 126, The Urban View, where talk empowers and becomes action. I'm coming to you live from our National Action Network corporate headquarters in New York. For the next 3 hours, you can join the conversation and be heard nationwide. This is Witness Wednesday. Witness. I look for witnesses on Wednesday. What do you mean, witness, Reverend? I need a witness to tell me the truth of what's going on and what we need to do about it. I need some warrior witnesses to say this is wrong, this is right, this is whatever it is warriors want to witness on. Don't be silent. I want some warrior witnesses on this Wednesday. A lot to talk about. I'm going to talk to some experts on some health issues that we need to deal with. And the vice president of our Los Angeles chapter, Nan, is going to break down some of the issues of health they're dealing with at the Ralph Lauren Center for Cancer Prevention. A lot of y'all need to hear this. I'm also going to... I really want to talk about how now Donald Trump has said that the ceasefire in Iran is over, which again closes the Strait of Hormuz. And there's been new strikes by the U.S. on Iran and Iran on the U.S. And oil prices now have surged back up. Stocks are tumbling right after Trump made that announcement. And, of course, bad news is the Affordable Care Act is the premiums are likely set for another double-digit rise. The premiums from the Affordable Care Act marketplace premiums are likely headed for another double-digit increase next year, with the new KFF analysis showing insurers proposing a median increase of about 14% in 2027. They already didn't extend it. Now the premiums are edging up, up, up, where people cannot afford the health care. Let's talk about that. Trump and Zelensky, the president of Ukraine, met, and they seem to have a good meeting. And Trump says that that Ukraine will be allowed to manufacture Patriot missiles interceptors. So talk about all of that. Also, something that I don't think is getting enough attention was on the in the New York Times today. Scott Bessent, the Treasury Secretary under President Trump, was questioned yesterday on why they have not made the change that was ordered during the Obama administration to take President Andrew Jackson's face off of the $20 bill and put on Harriet Tubman, the abolitionist, conductor of the Underground Railroad. Now, it was understood it would take several years to do it because you have to rement it and all of that. But now they say we should be more than enough time to have seen at least some $20 bills with Harriet Tubman. Bessent said, no, we put that on hold. Maybe we put on another bill, $2 bill, $3 bill. And the Times was stunned by it that there's been no backlash, which you know I'm going to deal with this on all the shows I'm going on, is that you're going to keep Andrew Jackson, a slave owner, the president who nominated Roger Taney to be Chief Justice of the Supreme Court, who had the decision, the Dred Scott decision, that made it official there was no constitutional rights that a black had that whites were bound to respect. You're going to keep her on the bill, him on the bill, and not Harriet Tubman that the Obama administration had by law changed. So they are trying to tear down the Smithsonian Institute of African American History and Culture, even though they had to find shelter in it the other day in the storm. They refused to go far on what was already established to the Harriet Tubman bill. And the gas price is getting ready to go back up. You one or two Trump supporters call every once in a while. Call and explain that to me. 1-877-532-5797. 1-877-532-5797. And explain that to me. Or you can send me the message, Pat. I see on the message board, Ronnie Chapman says, Al, why haven't you assembled a team of lawyers to sue the U.S. for Jim Crow laws? Well, first of all, our lawyers and the Legal Defense Fund, who I had Janae Nelson on from the NAACP Legal Defense Fund on my TV show Sunday night. And they are suing around diversity and other issues. The Jim Crow laws are expressed with DEI, and they're not Jim Crow by words. So we're on that, and National Action Network, Ronnie, is a big part of that. The other problem is, though, with Trump and them changing the laws, you have to find a new basis of a lawsuit, because you can't sue saying that they're disobeying the law if he's changed the law where you're not required to have diversity. You're not required to deal with discrimination. They've taken discrimination out of different agencies. So the legal premise has to change because we've allowed in our silence to let Trump change all of this. But I'm glad you asked because a lot of people may not understand that. Another question I want to raise today, I want people to weigh in on. You know, we looking at Grand Platina is being asked to drop out the race in Maine after a woman came forward and said he raped her. And he's saying he's suspending his campaign, but he's not withdrawing. He has till Monday to withdraw. And all of the national politics, we're hearing Gavin Newsom, who's governor of California for a few more months, wants to run. Bashir, governor of Kentucky, wants to run. Shapiro wants to run. A lot of them were at our National Action Network convention. I want to know who you think has a good chance, as of today, if the election was today, nobody can predict where we'd be in 28. But is it, if it was today, who do you think has the best chance as a Democratic candidate to beat J.D. Vance or Marco Rubio? One of them will probably, more than likely, be the Republican nominee. People send me polls all the time on this, the presidential thing. Kamala Harris is up. AOC is up. Bernie Sanders is up. Or this one's up. Even Zohran Mamdani's in some of the polls, and he can't be president because he wasn't born here. But I said, you know what? I'm going to ask my own radio family, who are they looking at a year and a half before the presidential runs? Who do you think we ought to keep an eye on in terms of running in 28? Let's talk about all of this, the $20 bill, the fact gas prices going up. Trump says the peace talks don't mean nothing. Talk about ACA going up in terms of its premiums, and who you think is the one to watch in the next year and a half to be the candidate for president. Let's take a break, come back and open up the phones. 1-877-532-5797. 1-877-532-5797. Shopton. Keeping it real. Be right back.
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18: It's Sybil Wilkes with What We Need to Know. A military escalation in the Persian Gulf is underway. The United States struck dozens of strategic targets inside Iran and reimposed oil sanctions after Iranian missiles targeted three commercial cargo ships inside the vital Strait of Hormuz. On Capitol Hill, Senate Republican leaders confirmed they spoke with Kentucky Senator Mitch McConnell by phone this week, attempting to quell the intense political speculation following his emergency cardiac hospitalization June 14th. In the entertainment world, producer Jermaine Dupri is hitting Sony Music with a massive lawsuit over unpaid royalties for the legendary so-so deaf artists like DeBrat and Escape. Finally, the FIFA World Cup round of 16 officially wrapped up after Argentina staged an unbelievable two-goal comeback to stun Egypt 3-2 behind the magical Lionel Messi equalizer. I'm Sybil Wilkes. Be informed.
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0: Keeping it real. Keeping it real. Keeping it real. I'm your host, Keeping it real. Reverend Al Sharpton. And as I said at the beginning of the show, we do not pay enough attention to our health. And I wanted to do a health segment that was brought to my attention that deals with cancer and deals with other ways that we need to be more alert. So I want to welcome to the program to give us some information and tips, Dr. Shanita Hughes Halbert, who is the cancer health disparities expert at University of Southern California and director of the Ralph Lauren Center for Cancer Prevention at USC, and Tony Wafer, who is the vice president of National Action Network's Los Angeles chapter, longtime health advocate, and certainly a pillar in Nan's work in L.A. Let me start with you, Tony. You've dealt with a lot of the health issues, brought it cross-country based in L.A., and really sensitized NAN and other groups to the health issue. What is the particular focus and why that you're concerned now, and I wanted to bring Dr. Hughes Halbert on to alert us to?
1: Well, first, Ray, let me thank you for giving us this time. And as you know, and as you know, we've working together with NAN, have been dealing with health issues for a long time. So over 20 years ago, we started, you and I worked together on HIV. And, and I think it's so important that we, as you probably remember, this issue is really partial to me because, you know, 8 years ago, as you remember, my mom died of lung cancer.
0: I remember that.
1: Yeah, and so I was excited when we got the call from the California Lung Cancer Coalition to actually raise awareness throughout this state and throughout the country as it relates to early detection and screening for lung cancer. And by God's grace, and fortunately, not only are we doing something here with NASH Action Network in Los Angeles with all the chapters here up and down the state as far as north as Oakland and Sacramento, but in San Diego, and we've also been on calls with the other 74 chapters that we have across this country to actually ring the bell and address the issue of health inequity and disparity and the importance of early detection and screening for lung cancer. And we're disproportionately impacted, as you know, by every disease state known to man. So we're really excited about this and the collaboration with the California Lung Cancer Coalition because they understand us and they recognize and realize that the work we're doing in our community is different. It's not deficient. It's different in terms of how we address it and the language that we use to address our people. So we're actually really excited. We've been doing this project now almost a year now in terms of spreading the news and getting the information out. We've had great collaborative partners with your dear friend and mine, Danny Bakewell, here in Los Angeles Sentinel, giving us space and opportunity to share this message. And I'm really enjoying working with Dr. Hughes because she understands the issues and been a longtime advocate as it relates to education.
0: Dr. Hughes, tell us what we are not, in your opinion, prioritizing enough about lung cancer, and what can we do to advocate it more, and what should people listening around the country be thinking about as early warning signs to lung cancer?
2: Yeah, well, thank you so much for having us on today and giving this space. You know, one of the things I want to just start out with is that, you know, more Americans die of lung cancer every single year, more than breast, colon, and prostate cancer combined. And so in our community, those numbers really tell an even harder story. So it really isn't about just who smokes more, because we all know that lung cancer is greater among people who smoke, but it's not just about smoking. It's really about who gets screened, who gets diagnosed early, and who gets treated in time. So the number one thing that I want everyone listening to remember is that caught early, lung cancer has a 60% 5-year survival rate. So what that means is that when it's caught late, which is in stage 4, that drops to about 6%. So if you think about it, 60% versus 6%, that's not just a health disparity, that's a screening disparity. And screening disparities is something we can fix.
0: So you're saying that prevention is up 60-65% if it is detected early enough. Should people just go for screenings? Should people wait to see a sign? What are the early signs? Or should people go whether they have a sign or not?
2: So I think that's something that we're still learning about. So lung cancer screening, we know, saves lives. And certainly if people smoke, they should stop smoking. But we know that having a lung cancer screening is really important. And it's basically an X-ray that people need to talk to their doctors about and so they can get that screening test.
0: And clearly, in our community, and I know what you're doing at USC and working with Nan and others, in our community, a lot of the screening is not as available. How do we do something to fill in that gap where you've got communities that are listening to us around the country that screening is not as available as it is in other areas?
2: So I think one of the things we want to do is make sure you talk to your doctor and work with your community partners. I do want to answer your question, though, about what should people be looking at about symptoms. So symptoms for lung cancer include a cough that doesn't go away or gets worse over time, coughing up blood or rust-colored sputum, mucus, chest pain that worsens with deep breathing, coughing or laughing or hoarseness, and then unexplained weight loss or loss of appetite. So those are the things that people should be looking out for. And then if you're thinking about where you can go get screened, certainly places like the University of Southern California, all of the hospitals in Los Angeles and all of the metropolitan areas have lung cancer screening sites really close to them. We really have to talk to our doctors, though, about getting those referrals that are needed for screening. And the work that we're doing. Sure. Go ahead, Tony.
1: If I could jump in real quick, too, one thing that we're doing, Rev, because you're right, sometimes it's a problem in terms of us actually having access, resources, and transportation. And what we're planning on doing, what we're doing, like we did, you probably remember when Reverend Tulis and I, who at the time was the President of the Baptist Ministers Alliance, where we actually gathered a number of ministers and folk, and we caravaned to one of the sites.
0: Right.
1: We partnered with Dick Butkus and one of the hospitals, and we caravaned out there. We had a little lunch, and because of things like that, we saved a life, because two brothers actually that got scanned for when we were looking at heart, dealing with cardiovascular issues, they left and went straight to their physicians, and actually we saved lives that day. So what we're going to do is think outside the box, because again, we do have different barriers that prohibit us sometimes from getting screened and getting either insurance, transportation, and the list goes on and on. So what we're also working on is actually getting a group of folk working with the churches and caravanning to these different sites and making an event, not only just screening, but actually education and actually have lunch, a healthy lunch, fortunately, and doing the things that we know, again, that speaks to the difference that's not deficient. Because when we gather like that and have food and we enjoy each other, it's fellowship. It's not just food and in-gathering. It's a place where we actually educate one another. And we dispel some of the myths that's associated with our relationship with the medical community. So I'm really excited about that. And we also have to remember that it's not always the stigma of folk that smoke. Sometimes it's environmental. A lot of times here in our community, we just feel proportionally when environmental issues, the air and the soil in our communities and things like that. So we're going to make a broad stroke as it relates to, so somebody doesn't feel, well, I don't smoke, so it doesn't affect me. Well, yes, it does affect you in terms of where, possibly where you live, and being educated that you can take this information back to loved ones and friends that you know that may smoke. So it's not just one thing where we demonize and pull folk to smoke cigarettes or things like that, but it's a health issue that's negatively impacting our community, no different than when we first started talking about HIV. It wasn't just about men who had sex with other men. It was all about trying to build a healthy community.
0: Dr. Hughes-Harvard, we're almost out of time. Where can people go online to get more information on what they should be doing? Is there a site that we ought to be going to?
2: So I want folks to reach out to our site at the Ralph Lauren Center for Cancer Prevention. And that's a good way for folks to, there's a prevention center in New York and Harlem. There's a prevention center in Washington, D.C. And there's also one on the West Coast in California. So what I want you to, the center that folks can reach out to, I'm going to give you the website in just a minute.
1: And in the meantime, Rev, I just thought it's important to know that, too, especially those that are listening here in Los Angeles, we're partnering with your dear friend, Stevie Wonder, in KJLH in, on August the 15th, where we're partnering with the Black Women's Expo.
0: Oh, that's
1: where
0: wonderful.
1: We're going to actually have a... Yeah, we're going to have a panel discussion. We're going to give them all the information they may need in terms of early detection and prevention and sites that they can go to and build on that at the Women's Expo. So now we'll have a table. We're sponsoring a panel discussion where we'll have some of the most informed folk to talk about this disease state. And Dr. Hughes will also be there spreading that information.
0: All right.
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0: Say that again. 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
0: All right. And we'll post that up. Thank you both for taking time to give us this very needed information. Let's take a break. I'll be right back. It is Witness Wednesday, keeping it real. Shopton. Be right back.
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0: host, Reverend Al Sharpton, and we're back. 1-877-532-5797. 1-877-532-5797. Let's go to the phones. Let's go to Ray in Cincinnati, Ohio. Ray.
1: We say, Rev, earlier you hit us with a toughie and who should be the nominee. That's almost like saying LeBron James or Michael Jordan. It's a toughie. You know, but people are saying that, okay, you know, whose turn is it? You know, it's always someone else's turn. But I think these three are not going to take a step back. When it comes to Vance and Rubio, they're just going to beat each other up. Vance won't be Rubio's vice president. He's not going to bow down to him. So, you know, it's they're out the picture for me. Shapiro, he had a fiery speech at the convention. I mean, he got people on their feet.
0: Harris, okay, but wait a minute, Ray. Vance and Rubio are Republican side. So you're saying that they'll bang each other out. Now you're going Democrat on the Shapiro side. Go ahead. I just want people to understand, because these are not all going to be running against each other in primaries. It's two different parties. But go ahead.
1: Hello? I thought he was good. Can you hear me?
0: Yeah, I hear you now.
1: Okay, yeah. Shapiro, he had a fiery speech. And we know Harris got over 70 million votes if she runs or gets in it. Newsom, from what I heard about Newsom, they tried to recall him, but I don't know why. And I think he's a good choice, too. So you got three good ones. I think they're just going to have to battle it out. And the one thing about Harris, this country is still racist. And we got Donald Trump to think for that over these past 15 years. I think if Harris runs, they're still going to vote, even Democrat white women. I think they'll still vote a white man over a black woman. That's just my opinion. Mm. I could be wrong. Hopefully I'm
0: all right.
1: You know, so, you
0: all
1: know.
0: All right, thank you for your call. Let me go to the message board. We got some answers on the message board. Demetrius Jones says, good afternoon, Reverend Al. I think that Maryland Governor Wes Moore should run against J.D. Vance or Rubio. All right, Demetrius. Doll 67 says, I'm thinking of Governor of California Newsom could run for 2028. All right. Roderick McCoy says, I think Governor Wes Moore would be a great choice if he chose to run. All right, that's two for Wes Moore. Robert Johnson says, Reverend Al Sharpton, you should run. You would be a great candidate. Robert from Boston. Well, thank you, Robert. But that ain't going to happen. I'm not going to do that. Let's go to Ramona in Cincinnati, Ohio, the Buzz. Ramona.
2: Hi. Thanks for taking my call. And I want to disagree with Ray from Cincinnati. I was at the convention and I listened to all the people that you interviewed. And there was two people that stood out that you interviewed. That was Wes Moore and Andy Beshear. And a light bulb just went off. I was like, that would be a great combination of president and vice president, you know, and either or. What people don't realize is a lot of people, when I look at social media and they talk about Gavin Newsom, and I think what would happen is the same thing that happened with Biden and Bernie Sanders. I think it would be Newsom would be out front. Then when you had a South Carolina primary, then I think somebody like Beshear would take it. And I think he can take it all away because I live in Ohio, but I worked in Kentucky. And I asked some people, why did you vote for Andy Beshear and you're a Republican? And he said the same thing that you interviewed him on. He said education, safe families. But the one thing that stood out, what he did, the same thing what his father did, and his father was a governor of Kentucky, Democrat, is he looked those black women in the eye and he said, you vote for me, I am going to restore your sons and daughters' voting rights. And that's what he did. Because some people came out from Kentucky prisons, they couldn't get a job because they were convicted felons. So that was a big boost for him. And he didn't win like about 2 or 3%. I think he won about like 5 or 6 or 7%, which is very good in Kentucky. The one thing with people from California, New York, people who live in the East Coast and don't really experience the Trump wave in the South, is you have to look at who can win the South. And I believe that Andy Beshear, with the right running mate, I really believe that he can win the South. And I hope the Democrats don't make the same mistake that they did the last time. They did not look at Ohio. Ohio is the seventh most populated state. And when you look at the cities in Ohio, Cleveland, Cincinnati, Dayton, Toledo, Canton, Akron, Youngstown, they just forgot about it. And previously, Ohio was the state that you didn't win the presidency if you didn't win Ohio. And I still think it's the same way. So I think people really should look at Andy Beshear, check out his resume, his track record, and they should not discount him. So that's who
0: I must say this, Ramona. I did not know Andy Beshear, and we had all the candidates come, and I questioned them. And I must say I was pleasantly surprised at how he came off and how the audience responded to him. And I started thinking about Bill Clinton in 1992. Nobody gave him a shot. Here this guy who had keynoted the 88 convention, the convention before 92, and didn't do a good job, flopped. And he came out of nowhere and won the nomination, became president in a similar situation. I'm not saying that I'm endorsing anybody, but I'm saying Beshear did impress me more than I thought at our convention. I can't say what you're saying is not something to look at. Thank you for your call. Let me go to Jacob in Philadelphia, Pennsylvania, WURD. Jacob.
3: Hey, peace be unto you, Reverend Sharpton, and I always say your global audience, your listeners. You know, to that question, I'll put it like this. If Donald Trump tries his third term stuff, then I say we go and draft President Barack Obama to save this nation, to save this union, you know, because, again, you know, if Trump can run for a third term, well, I reckon somebody else can, too. So, President Barack, stand by. Stand back and stand by, as Trump would say. But really, my first choice would be, you know, Vice President Harris. She only lost by two million votes, you know, and we're talking about in the old country. So I think if she really had chance to put her thing down, right, like she wanted to do and not be rushed and this and that, I believe that America already know that they would have had a better America if they would have put their racism down and their don't want to vote for a woman to be the leader and all that kind of them isms. I think by now they'll put that down. And even if they got to hold her their nose, anybody could see that she would be better than Rubio or Vance, because they're nothing but suck up liars. Okay. They stand there before this president and you could just run back the tapes of what they said about him. That was the truth. And you so spineless that you say all of these things that were true before, and then you stand there worshiping him. So y'all don't even. But other than that, it would be Vice President Harris, and then it would be Shapiro or Newsom. Any of them can beat Rubio or J.D. because just who they are, just liars. They're eating the dogs. They're eating the cats. Never really apologize. Just put out lies and then never come back and apologize to the people that they told that about. They're worthless to me, but that would be my choice, Rev.
0: All right, I see Joanne Kemp says, of course, no surprise, Scott Bessent et al. Just canceled previous plans for Harriet Tubman on $20 bill. I guess Trump will be trying to get his face on it instead. Yeah, it's possible, but he's going to probably be all right with leaving Andrew Jackson on there, slave owner and the one who put Roger Taney on the Supreme Court. He does have, Joanne, Andrew Jackson's portrait hanging up in the Oval Office, which is a disgrace. All right, let's take a break. More of you on the phones. 1-877-532-5797. Or you that are going to go to the message board. We'll be right back.
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3: The New York Times says he's not only the most important person right now in the civil rights movement, but the New York Times says you're the most important person in the Democratic Party.
1: Sharpton.
4: I am here, Reverend Al, with Dr. Glenda Glover at Tennessee State University, and I have the Tennessee State University leaders who all want to thank you for being our civil rights leader.
2: The Attorney General of Black America, Ben Crump.
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4: And I'm probably going to need your help on this legal fight. You know, they shorted the historically black colleges and universities to the tune of about $13 billion. And Tennessee State was the one they shorted the most.
2: Absolutely. Well, let me know. I'm on the next plane as soon as you holler. You know, when Ben Crump called, I don't even question it. I just head to the airport and get the details on the way.
1: Live from the National Action Network corporate headquarters in New York. Keeping it real. And now, America's number one civil rights leader, the Reverend Al Sharpton.
2: Keeping it real, keeping it real. I am your host, Reverend Al Sharpton. And we back, 1-877-532-5797, 1-877-532-5797, twitter.com, or better than Twitter, let's say message board at nationalactionnetwork.net. We've been talking today certainly about health, lung cancer, expert on. I've asked a question this witness Wednesday of if the election for the next president was now, who do you think would have the best chance of winning on the Republican and Democratic side? And again, anything could change. I'm saying who's catching your eye right now. And I'm talking about how Scott Bessent, the Secretary of Treasury, has said they will not be following through on Harriet Tubman's face on the $20 bill as was set up by the Obama administration. They just need a few years to mint it and get it done. He says they're not continuing that. They're going to keep Andrew Jackson, who was a slave owner, on the bill. So I'm taking your calls on that. Don't forget Politics Nation with Al Sharpton live at 5 p.m. Eastern Time Saturday and Sunday. And you're going to want to watch this weekend. I can tell you that we're going to be dealing with this $20 bill and Harriet Tubman. I got some great guests lined up there, members of Congress, how this needs to be challenged in the Congress. I'm going to have on Ben Crump and one of the parents of this young man missing for a week in Mississippi, went out on an outing with three or four of the white young men, and he shows up missing, and they found his body. And a very troubling death of this 18-year-old black man, young man, one of his parents. I talked to them, and them and Ben Crump will be on the show, and who they brought in as an attorney. We're also going to have a breakdown from experts on what this Iran situation looks like. Trump has went to NATO, and in his visit to NATO, said that ceasefire is over in Iran, which shot up gas prices, and God only knows what he's going to do before he gets out of there this evening. So watch Politics Nation with Al Sharpton Saturday and Sunday, 5 p.m. Eastern Time on MS Now. And then you that are in the New York and vicinity, Connecticut, New Jersey, I will be at the Saturday Action Rally. in Harlem. Our last one at Mother A.M.E. Zion Church on 137th Street and Lenox Avenue, 9 a.m. to 11 a.m. Certainly, I want you to be there. I'll be speaking this week. I was not there last Saturday. I only miss one or two a year, and I did one Saturday because I spoke at Essence at several of the events and on the Superdome stage. I'll be there this Saturday looking for you, 9 to 11. And, of course, you can watch it if you're not in the New York area. You can watch it on Impact Television. 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You can watch it on YouTube/NAN and on AME Zion channel. All four of them run it live on television. And, of course, the march. I had a call this morning with Martin Luther King III and Andre Waters King, who have co-chaired the calling of this march on August 28th. It is not just the anniversary of his father and others' march in 63, where the historic speech, I Have a Dream. It is not a memory march. It's a right now saying that the same forces they had to face 63 years ago, is the forces we have to fight now. And there has not been a national march led by blacks. Been good march in Montgomery, a good march in Mississippi. But we need to bring it right to the seat of the national government. I want you to be there. You that have signed up and say, I want to go where buses near me, or can I organize a bus? Can you help me? Or I'm going on my own. Where do I go when I get there? Sign up, and we will, within 48 hours, get you the information back that you request. All you have to do is go to www.nationalactionnetwork.net, www.nationalactionnetwork.net, and you can also call the toll-free number at 1-877-626-4651, 1-877-626-4651. All right, let's go to Pensacola, Florida, to Dully. Dully, you're keeping it real with Al Sharpton.
5: Dooley. It's Dooley, Al. It's Dooley. Bill's cousin.
2: All right, Dooley. Hey. All right. They got it misspelled. I know you, Dooley. How you doing?
5: I'm all right. Hey, about the $20 bill, number one, the reason why he wanted to put his picture on a $20 bill, because that's how much a gallon of gas going to cost by the time he out of there. Because, hey, now this is an egotistical, egomaniacal person, because he knew Harriet Tubman was going to be on that, and he blocked that. Remember, he blocked Harriet Tubman from going on a $20 bill so he could put himself up there. Now, one of his first things to do was to block fossil fuel. Biden said everything should be green powered by 35. He talking about, he likes fossil fuel, because he done got his children and all his friends invested in oil. He gonna keep the war going, because if the war goes down, the price of oil go down, and they gonna try to make money off of every barrel that they got.
2: All right. Thank you for your call. Good to hear your voice, Dooley. Let's go to Mustafa in Cincinnati, Ohio. Mustafa.
6: Hey, Reverend Al. You know what, man? I was thinking. I was looking at your book, The Rejected Stone. In that book, you have a chapter of Don't Rest on Your Own Laurels. You remember that?
2: Uh-huh. I do.
6: Yeah. Yeah, very interesting. You know, when I reread that chapter, and I thought about Kamala Harris, and it appeared to me she's resting on previous laurels, because I don't, unless I'm missing it, I don't see the work she's doing now. She should be campaigning now. She should be out there now, on the radio, on television, anywhere she can, speaking about what the answers are to what's going on. You know what I mean? And I don't believe she's brave enough to get out here and say, hey, I made plenty of mistakes, especially when I said I wasn't going to do anything for black people. Well, she said, I can't just do something for black people. You know, and that disturbed a lot of black folk I know. That disturbed them, me included. So if she's going to run, she needs to be working now. She needs to be working right now.
2: Interesting. Go ahead.
6: I'm just, you know, because everybody I've spoken to, and I was talking to a young man today about coming to the march, coming with me to the march, you know, 30-year-old guy about coming to the march. He brought in another dude that was 26, and they were both like, I don't know about Kamala Harris. What has she been doing? Where is she at? So that's where.
2: Wow. I mean, now, you know, Mustafa, you and I go back, and you're a James Brown guy like I am, but you don't play fair, because to quote me, to me, what am I supposed to say? I can't disagree with myself. But so you did the James Brown on me today. You got me. But I think that I have said to Kamala Harris, to Wes Moore, to all of them, Bashir, all of them, what you're saying now, if y'all want to run, you can't start running 27. Y'all need to get out here now and prove yourself to us, because you got to become believable to us with all this confusion and all this smokescreen that Donald Trump is putting up. Every day is another disaster. And then Graham Platner explode. You got to break through the cycle and be a steady, make sense to us. And that ain't going to happen in no year. You need to be out there now. I totally think you're right on that. But thank you for your call, you know, even though you got me on this one. You got me on this one. Let's take a break. You got me. You got me. We'll be right back right after this. Be right back.
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22: Nice turn, Jill. 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
1: Reverend Al Sharpton, and we're back. 1-877-532-5797. 1-877-532-5797. Let's go to Rick in Germany. 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
2: Good day, Brother Sharpton.
1: Good day.
2: First of all, in response to your political rap and discussions on who's running for president in 28, I would just like to say that you got to get rid of the Electoral College. And in order to do that, you've got to elect people to Congress who are interested in getting rid of the Electoral College. And my second question is, what's going on with elections in the U.S. Congress? Are we done with the midterms yet?
1: No, we are not done. In fact, we're still coming up with some of the primaries.
2: Well, I think a Republican has a shot as long as the Congress remains as it is.
1: Why do you say that?
2: Because they are a very corrupt bunch, only interested in their own pockets, cash, the corporations, and the promotion of America as the greatest thing since sliced bread, when the truth is we're sliding backwards.
1: And what do you think? Do you get a sense there in Germany that people globally understand what you just said, that we're sliding backwards?
2: I think in the UK, they listen in to your show and other black radio programs, and they get a sense of not only the racial backsliding, but economics, environmental. They listen, and I think in the UK, they have a sense. I don't know about France. I know the Germans listen. The Germans watch American cable TV, you know, CNBC and maybe even your show. I can't speak for the rest of the world, Reverend Sharpton.
1: All right. Thank you for checking in. We need that global perspective from you, Rick. I appreciate it. Let's go to RT in St. Louis, Missouri. RT?
3: Yes, sir. Thanks for taking my call, Reverend Sharpton. Just, I want to make a couple of comments about Iran. Some things that I didn't know. A lot of people don't know that Iran actually have, there are actually Afro-Iranians that live in the southern part of Iran. That had been there for thousands of years. I didn't know that until just a few months ago. But, you know, they never show them on TV, but there are Afro-Iranians. The second point is, some brother was in Iran. He was in Tehran, Iran, just last year filming. He went to Tehran to visit, and he was showing all the modern shopping malls and Tehran, Iran, they actually have an underground subway system just like New York City. So, you know, a lot of people don't know that. You know, it's a very modern city. Just wanted to bring that up. And then the last point is this. I don't know if President Trump and Secretary of State realized this, but the Iranians have the information on how to enrich uranium and build and to build nuclear weapons in their computer files and disks. So no matter how many 5,000-pound bombs Trump drops on suspected sites, if the information is in their computers on how to do it, they'll just rebuild somewhere else, you know. Mm-hmm. And so we'll be there forever, Reverend Sharpton, spending billions of American taxpayers' dollars trying to keep them from doing something that they have the capability of doing. That's just my thoughts for the evening. Thanks for taking my call.
1: I appreciate your call, RT. Let's go to Ronnie in Philadelphia, Pennsylvania. WURD, word, Ronnie.
4: Hello?
1: Hello, you on the air.
4: Hey, how you doing, Brad?
1: I'm good. How are you?
4: Good. I saw Ben Crump on social media over the weekend advocating for the Virginia Three. These three men spent like 25 years, and they've been waiting for their exonerations for 8 years. Okay, I spent 36 years, and I've also been seeking my exoneration for the last 8 years. And Ben Crump said something really interesting. He said there's 100,000 innocent people all across the United States locked up. And I remember a couple years ago, the 2024, Nan, I got a chance to speak to Ben Crump and Martin Luther King III about my situation. I had like a little handout. And, you know, I was, you know, just basically seeking help. Like, you know, it's no formula for this, Rev, when you are in prison, innocent, or when you're out here innocent. It's no formula for that. And, you know, I've been, I've been seeking help from different people at NAM.
1: What are you trying to seek? Exoneration? Tell me exactly what the goal is.
4: Okay. I've spoken to you before. I was locked in New Jersey for 37 years for crimes that I didn't do, including 5 years on death row. And I've been released on lifetime parole innocent since 2019. So New Jersey got the New Jersey Conviction Review Unit, and the Conviction Review Unit, in its 8 years, I was the first one to have a hearing there. In its 8 years, they have only exonerated two people out of 600 people who applied, which is 5%. And so that's where Ben Crump get the 100,000 number from. It's estimated that at least 5% of the prison population all around are innocent. And, you know, I'm been going through the same thing, you know, the same thing.
1: What I'm trying to understand, Ronnie, is are you trying to get exoneration? Are you trying to get them to drop that you're on life parole? What's the goal?
4: I am seeking 100% exoneration because I'm innocent. And the New Jersey Conviction Review Unit, which has been online 8 years, has only exonerated two people in the last 8 years.
1: We need to take a real look at the New Jersey law. Hold on a minute. Get his information, and let me see if I got a lawyer in Jersey can look at this that I can put pressure on. Give the information to my engineer. Keeping it real, Sharpton. 1-877-532-5797. 1-877-532-5797. Be right back.
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17: It's Sybil Wilkes with What We Need to Know. A military escalation in the Persian Gulf is underway. The United States struck dozens of strategic targets inside Iran and reimposed oil sanctions after Iranian missiles targeted 3 commercial cargo ships inside the vital Strait of Hormuz. On Capitol Hill, Senate Republican leaders confirmed they spoke with Kentucky Senator Mitch McConnell by phone this week, attempting to quell the intense political speculation following his emergency cardiac hospitalization June 14th. In the entertainment world, producer Jermaine Dupri is hitting Sony Music with a massive lawsuit over unpaid royalties for the legendary so-so deaf artists like Debrat and Escape. Finally, the FIFA World Cup Round of 16 officially wrapped up after Argentina staged an unbelievable two-goal comeback to stun Egypt 3-2 behind the magical Lionel Messi equalizer. I'm Sybil Wilkes. Be informed. Be
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0: real. I'm your host, Reverend Al Sharpton, and we're back. 1-877-532-5797. 1-877-532-5797. Let's go to John in Milwaukee. John, you're keeping it real with Al Sharpton. Print this out.
1: Hey, good afternoon, Rev. You know, when they released that information, financial information for Trump, a couple of weeks ago, you know, I thought to myself, you know, that can't be right. And just before that, he had issued that blanket pardon or executive order saying that basically nobody in his family could be audited by the IRS, or the Justice Department couldn't even go after him to look at their finances. And today I heard Sybil Wilkes say that on your News One broadcast that Trump said that, you know, the ceasefire doesn't mean anything to him. And then you add that with the stocks that he's trading that wasn't on that financial report. I mean, he's taking in way more than $2 billion. I mean, is there any way to really get a good estimate of what he's raping this country for?
0: Rachel, Dominic, what's your question?
1: I say, is there any way to get a good reading on what Donald Trump is actually making? Because you know those reports that he's turning in, those financial reports, are false.
0: No, I think there has been widespread speculation that those are very conservative numbers, that it's a lot more. I've been trying to find out, and I've got the staff, not only at NAM, but at Politics Nation, trying to find out how we can get some economists or finance experts to tell us what it is that are pockets that should be looked into. So as soon as I do, I'll talk about it.
1: Yeah, because when you look at it, he's got the market going up and down. And I believe that he's trading in those oil stocks. He's made all trades in those oil stocks. He's made all trades. They won't release what stocks he's working with, him or his family. I mean, that $2.2 billion is probably just a fraction of what they're taking in. And, you know, it's just shameful on this country. I looked at a picture of him when he was over there at one of those summits, and he was looking like they had all the world leaders there, and he had a gaze in his face like he was lost, and they were standing back up and laughing at him. And I'm like, you know, this guy is making America really look bad, you know, and they're just going along to get along with him, hopefully to get his term over. And so that's what I wanted to say, Rev. Thanks for taking my call.
0: All right, thank you for your call. Paul McCullough says, Bruce, I guess he's talking to someone. Bruce, they stand behind their candidate no matter how nasty and dirty they are. That's why Trump is there and people out here are complaining. Let me go to the Sage of the South, Brother Jihad. Brother Jihad, you're keeping it real with Al Sharpton.
2: And good afternoon, Reverend Sharpton.
0: Good afternoon.
2: Good. Two things, if I may. First, I want to talk about the sanctions, the concept of sanctions. And it really didn't hit me until recently, because generally you'd say when they put sanctions on a country, the majority of us don't understand that the sanctions actually are designed to hurt the common people so that the common people will become upset with the leadership and overthrow the leadership.
0: Right.
2: You know what I mean? And so sanctions really, and I wanted to make that very clear, because what's happening now in Cuba is that the sanctions have been and have always, and even more today, are hurting the common people real bad. And I think the other day they reported that the grid, the national grid, is completely out, which means that the Cuban people are living with no power.
0: I want you to finish. I think that is critical.
2: Yeah.
0: Understand, when we hear sanctions, we say, well, the people in Iran have plenty of money. Some even think Castro's family had plenty of money, which has never been established. But that the point is not those rulers. The point is, what you just said, that if the masses in those countries are put in a very desperate position, they feel that the masses will then rise up in Iran and Cuba, wherever, and overtake their government or seek American help. That's the purpose. I think it's critical what statement you're making.
2: Yeah, that we understand that. Because what they throw around these sanctions like crazy, and we think that the government, the president of the countries, the dictators are the one that's being hurt, are going to get hurt, and actually they're the last one to get hurt.
0: Right.
2: You know what I mean? And what if they get hurt depends on whether or not the people overthrow them or get upset and take them over. And I just want to throw that out there as far as sanctions are concerned, because you keep hearing it. I remember during the Iraqi war, they talked about how they sanctioned, the sanctions on Iraq wouldn't even allow baby formula to come over to the babies in Iraq. And a lot of the babies were dying from lack of proper nutrition and food, baby formula, medicine, et cetera. And I think that, you know, I just want people to understand what sanctions actually mean, because they throw it out there and we really don't pay much attention to it. But the reality of it is it's designed to hurt the common people. And lastly, if I could, Reverend Sharpton, one day, and this is a wish, if you could, I wish you could do a show one day on God and injustice.
0: Mm.
2: God and injustice. How does God handle injustice and God in relationship to injustice? Because we all of us are very religious and believe in God, but then we also live in this real world where we see all these injustices. It's just that the balance is not there, you know what I mean? To properly understand how does God intend for us or him to handle injustice, because I think that a lot of our apathy is based on our religious understanding or misunderstanding of that particular thing, and we tolerate stuff based on our understanding of religion. And I'll say to the Muslim, I'm a Muslim, and there are Muslims who believe that, and we say nothing happens without the will of God. And the implication on just that statement is that when we see these atrocities and these injustices, it's the will of God. You understand what I'm saying? And we get that understanding, Muslims. So therefore, we do nothing but say, well, when God gets ready to handle this, he's going to handle it. And I think that's critical to just our everyday understanding on how we understand life and how we are to live life and protect life and deal with obstacles in life. I think that would be a great topic one day for
0: yeah, you know, I would love to have that on my show, and I'm going to set that up. I think we should do that on radio and take a segment on TV, because the other part of that to extend your thought, because I think it is that profound, is God and injustice, his relations to injustice, why he allows injustice. And then what does God, whether we worship him in Christianity, Islam, Judaism, Taoism, what does he expect us to do with injustice? Because I think that there is different interpretations of all of that. And I think we need to have a real, real discussion on that. I thank you for raising that, because I hear a lot in my own Baptist faith. I hear a lot of confusion, and people will take some quotes out of the Bible out of context that make no sense if you know the context in which it happens. And I think that that is a healthy discussion to have, since, as you said, we're all religious, but I know brothers that are of all faith, Judaism, but really don't study the scriptures. Muslim don't read the Quran. They just quote what they heard somebody else say. And if the person they heard said it, quoted it wrong, they believe it wrong.
2: Right. And we have in Atlanta, some of our talk show hosts are ministers and et cetera, are preachers. And they sometimes the callers call, and they use this term exergy, that they tell the people they don't understand the scripture, that it has to be exergy. You familiar with that term, exergy, or something like that? And what that means is
0: exegesis.
2: So they're saying that there's another understanding that they get in seminary school, but they don't teach on Sunday. It's just not making any sense. If you know that what I'm repeating out of the scripture, and I'm repeating it wrong, and you've learned a better understanding of what that term meant, which means the context and all of that stuff that you just talked about, why not preach that?
0: Right.
2: Instead of the other stuff, you know what I mean? Help the common people understand religion the same way you understand it, and the same way you learned it. If there's something else that we're not getting, make it plain to us.
0: and relate to us, because no matter who you study, if you study Jesus, Muhammad, or Moses, they all related to the common people in their time. They did not go to the seminaries and the monasteries. Right. They went to common people. And I never could understand why people would ask me, why are you down there with people? Where am I supposed to be?
2: Right.
0: I mean, they act like something wrong with me, and I always grew up felt something was wrong with them. I mean, Jesus chose fishermen to be disciples. He didn't go to the seminary and get the scholars.
2: That's right.
0: No, we need that discussion.
2: And he was playing. And he taught. He taught a great deal of information. He did. Do the miracles. The miracles was the power. The power. The things was what he taught.
0: The sauce is where the miracles came from. That's right.
2: Yeah.
0: All right. Let's do that. Let's do that. Thank you. Let's take a break. I love that. I love that. I really love that. Keeping it real. Shopton. Be right back.
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2: And I have tears in my eyes, Rev, because this is a narrative that this generation, they need to know and they need to hear that a black man who's lived the history of the entire civil rights movement, to everyone who was assassinated, to everyone who joined in March, to every individual who never seen the fact that we got the right to vote because they became strange fruit. I have these tears in my eyes today, Reverend.
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0: jail for being in a white neighborhood in Brooklyn. I got stabbed leading one of those marches.
1: Keeping it real with America's number one civil rights leader, the Reverend Al Sharpton.
0: Keeping it real, keeping it real. I'm your host, Reverend Al Sharpton, and we're back. Let's go back to the phone. Let's go to my friend, Miss Richardson, in Chevy Chase, Maryland. Miss Richardson, you're keeping it real with Al Sharpton.
2: Yes, good afternoon, my darling. How are you this afternoon, Rev?
0: I'm doing very well. How are you?
2: All fine, my dear. We love you so much, and we're around here cleaning the place up. This is a big, big house. It's an old house in Chevy. Yeah, old house in Chevy Chase, and it has to be like, I guess, 70. This house has to be way up there. But we had, you know, revitalized it and everything when we moved in, and David loves it here. You know, he can travel upstairs, downstairs, basement, anywhere. And, you know, so, and then my sons, they really like coming to visit. I had a son come visit me just the other day. And, you know, he was here in the area. So he really was enjoying Chevy Chase, because Chevy Chase really has changed to a degree, like all other places, like from the metro area. You know, well, what's so sad is we don't speak much about the regentrification of what's going on in the cities with our people, you know, Negro race, because that's what they called us. We're the Negroes. That's how the white racists and these documents you see on public broadcasting, you can see them. And, you know, they're not afraid to let you know, like you're saying, this man spoke what he was going to do. I don't like mention his name, but everything is coming how he had forecasted. He's evil, and he said all this, that what he was going to do. So, but at least he brought to the light, Rev, you may agree, I hope, that he has let us know a portion of the country is just like him, you see. We have to realize that it's just not Trump. He's only one person. I think God would even agree with me that all of us are sinners. I mean, God says everyone has, if you have no sin in you, cast the first stone, you see. So we've got to go by, and then like you're saying, where people will take things out of context, this, that, and the other. But then again, you know, I mean, I'm not totally into the Bible, you know, but I'm saying, you know, because I come from two worlds, you know that, my father and my mom, two different, you know, people. But I'm saying this, what I've learned over the years is that I could never understand why God feels that all of us are going to look at the passages and we'll all take it the same way. Because he designed us to be free of moral agents, a free moral agent you can do, but if you're sinning, you can't be glad of it. But what it is now, it seems like people are happy and glad to be doing demonstrably evil things. You know, where there's a program, I'll be short, called The Murders of Atlanta. You know, like Atlanta, Georgia. I think that's the home of the peach. It's the peach. And they have this broadcast. And they'll let you see what's going on with us. And then the world sees it. They take all these shows that's happening where blacks are killing blacks. The Murders of Atlanta, it's called. Maybe you haven't seen it, but catch it on. And maybe Dominique should, maybe she would know, and she could fill you in on about that show. Because, see, some of these things, they're trying to really break out spiritual. I'm not picking on it, but what I'm saying is we've got to face the reality and stop putting our heads in the sand like an ostrich. We've got to face the raw onion truth, sisters and brothers, what's going on with us. And all those blacks are killing, just how whites kill each other. And then you know what, Red, they'll get on the radio, well, the whites are doing it. It's like to say, well, it's okay with us do it. We have such childish mindsets. We've got to break the slavery from our minds and realize to be more pan-African with each other, respect each other, even if we have differences. None of us are going to agree with the Bible. That's the reality. We're not. Because we all are not going to, because God even says we're free moral agents. If you go sin, that's going to be on you in time. He takes care of sinners. I'm going to tell you, he's going to take care of the sinners in time, like that man in the White House. We've got to stop dreading, you know, we can talk about him, but when we're talking about him, he's happy because he's saying, look, the Negro race got me all where everybody can see me as the king. See, he wants to be the king in anyway. And that's how the world, they're taking this stuff over across the ocean, Rev, where these other places like China and the Asian countries and all of these other countries, they're murderers, they're rapists, and that's how they're trying to define us. We've got like nearly now, and then I'm going to go there. I love you so much because you know, look, you're still my Frederick Douglass. I don't care what they say, you are still my Frederick Douglass. I just want to end it that we've got to stop to realize that they don't want us to get along. And as long as they keep us divided with our ideologies and the politics really is politics, and that leaves a lot of tension with us because that's what the Anglos want, Anglo-Saxons. We got to stop looking at it's all the Jews. They're the ones that's causing all this. I just could never understand why black psyche is like that now, because they used to know that Jewish was with the NAACP. We helped them. We tried to put the blacks in. And of course, when that started in 1909, I think it was 1908, 1909. And, you know, the Jewish, the people and the blacks, the Negroes and the Jewish people got along. They was trying to help each other. And but now it's like it's all the Jews' fault, and they're scared to say Anglo-Saxon, Rev. They're not going to say it because they have slaves around. The slave mentality's chains are still on their brains, mostly on these men's brains, because women are strong nowadays. See, they don't want us women to be CEOs, and we have a beautiful, beautiful first lady, CEO, Madam Hughes. And I mean, they don't really want these women to achieve that. So I'm just saying, we've got to realize that what they're doing to us. And I'll just leave you with this. We love you dearly. And look, when the brothers and sisters come on, try to understand where they're trying to take our spiritual connection. They're trying to drive us in the ground where we're not loving each other and respecting each other. That's what they want. So let's be very, let's be very concerned about that.
0: I agree with that. All right. Thank you for your
2: call. I love you so much.
0: Love you and David as well. You know, on the message board, let's go to the message board. I see what is this, a Quinette? Tenequa says their dollars moves their agenda. I think that's right. And then I see Matt Johnson say black FBA Americans got nothing from Democrats ever. Okay. I don't think you can back that up, Matt. The Voting Rights Act happened under Democrat, Lyndon Johnson. Civil Rights Act happened under Lyndon Johnson. Great Society Program, Lyndon Johnson, that's all Democrat. The New Deal under FDR, he was a Democrat. Truman broke down segregation in the armed forces, Democrat. Open housing, Democrat, under Johnson. Okay, let's go to Republicans. What did black get under Trump? Nothing. The program for Trump, Bush. For Bush. Clinton, then before him was Bush Sr. Then 8 years of Ronald Reagan. It's hard for me to think of anything Republicans did. Nixon. Oh, Nixon did give us affirmative action, but then Republicans took that back. I'd have to go all the way back to the Emancipation Proclamation with Lincoln and say Republicans really gave us something. Lincoln did do that. He was a Republican. And they killed him, and then they stopped doing what Lincoln did, and that's when the Republicans became like Democrats, Democrats became like Republicans. So I know you said it to be provocative or even insulting, but I just figured for people to read it, I'd just be factual. My mother taught me if you see somebody cutting up on a corner, don't cut up with them because they'll think you just as crazy as they are. So I'm not going to cut up if you put on a message board to try to provoke us to go acting crazy. It's better to calmly just go through the facts. And you're welcome to answer me on the message board. Tell me where I was wrong and tell me what the Republicans have done. But I think every bill I name that Democrats did, that's a fact. And I tell you what, if you don't like what the Democrats did with the Voting Rights Act and the Civil Rights Act, breaking down segregation, then make sure you go to the back of the bus when you get on. Make sure you don't use no bathroom in public and don't go to no restaurant because you got that under the Democrats. If you don't think they did nothing, don't you enjoy nothing they did. In fact, I didn't see what city you in. When you see somebody white walking out of the street, get in the gutter. Because Civil Rights Act stopped that, and that was Democrats, and you wouldn't dare appreciate anything the Democrats did. Let's take a break. We'll be right back. Matt Johnson says the Democrats created an immigrant voting bloc over blacks. FBI. I'm like, well, that ain't true. We had a voting bloc for immigrants way before Democrats, and we had Republicans bring it. Need to check your facts. Your positioning could be better if you just tell the truth. Because I'll say Republicans did some things. But clearly you only against the Democrats, not the Republicans. And all this about immigrants, Marcus Garvey was an immigrant. Dello, we should disrespect that. Write something on the board now and tell me what we should do with Marcus Garvey. Should we throw all his stuff out? Because he wasn't here, from here. Hello, Matt. You hear me? Keeping it real. That's what I do. Shopton, that's my name. You got the wrong show, Matt. We'll be right back. Keeping it real. Oh.
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0: Keeping it real, keeping it real. I'm your host, Reverend Al Sharpton, and we're back. 1-877-532-5797. And let's go to the phone. Let me go to Janet in Baltimore, Maryland. Janet.
1: Oh.
0: Is Janet there?
1: Hey, Reverend Sharpton. I'm calling about that Graham Plattner guy. Not that what he did and everything that's happened with his campaign has been really, really messy. Whoever's been in charge has just done a terrible job. But I'm not really feeling like this thing is real because, one thing, AIPAC is involved in it. That's my first thing that tells me something is fishy. Secondly, they keep talking about the young lady was a Democrat. So what was she was a Democrat? What has that got to do with anything? And the last thing is, where's the sheriff? If he raped that girl, why isn't the sheriff involved? Why hasn't he been charged?
0: And you raise a good question. And did she report it to the sheriff?
1: Well, she reported to everybody else.
0: Interesting. So you think it's the Republicans?
1: I think it's a setup. I don't think it's for real.
0: All right. Interesting. Interesting.
1: Okay.
0: All right. Thank you for your call. James Mitchell says more Jewish Americans are distancing themselves from Benjamin Netanyahu, according to NYD. You know, James, I was a little surprised that the it was the New York Times or Yahoo, one of them that I read this morning, that Rahm Emanuel, former mayor of Chicago, former chief of staff to Obama, that he said Netanyahu was bad, and he's speaking in Tel Aviv, Israel, to denounce Netanyahu. I was a little surprised at that, because Rahm Emanuel has never been on the left, as far as I'm concerned. So there is a rising level of discomfort with Netanyahu come from everybody. That is very true. Let's go to Raj in Cleveland, Ohio. Raj.
2: Hey, Reverend Al, how you doing?
0: I'm doing good.
2: Hey, thanks for taking my call. Real quick, you asking about the candidates. I don't know from a definitive point of view which candidate I would want as of right now, but anyone, because I haven't heard many of them speak directly to the issues. I know overall they want to at least right the ship from back to at least some sense of normalcy. But I tell you what, I like what Kamala was saying in during her campaign, and you know, a couple of years ago in 24. Now the people are saying, a lot of blacks are saying, I heard her say she wasn't going to do, I took it like she was saying she wasn't going to do exclusively for blacks, because when you listen to her plans for, she says she wants to give $50,000 for people who want to go into the small business, and then $25,000 for first time home ownership, home buyers. I think it was $6,000 for a child credit for first time, I don't know if it was first time or any child, any woman having a child. That sounds like that speaks to our community, at the very least, you know. And who knows what else she was helping Biden get rid of help people, help the students, former people who had student loans, get their loans relieved and just excused and forgive, you know, with the student loan forgiveness program that her and Joe Biden had going.
0: Come here. Loan forgiveness, yeah.
2: Yeah, yeah. Okay, so, and of course she said she wanted to expand Medicaid, and the experts, the economist said that her plan compared to Trump's economic plan, they said her plan would add $4 trillion to the deficit, to the budget, as opposed to Trump, he would take away $4 trillion from the budget. And I mean, that right there covers a lot. You know, she was going to, you know, I believe she would have kept, because, you know, SNAP goes along with that, with all that. So, and housing, she wanted to expand affordable housing. So if that don't speak to the black community, I don't know what else does. I mean, you know, and they had the reparations committee in place. So I you know, to me, that sounds like a lot of the same people were saying Obama wasn't going to do nothing for blacks. And he said, help me help you. He was talking to blacks when he said, be better fathers, you know, go back to school. He was saying things, turn the TV off. He was saying a lot of little things to me that spoke to the black community without him saying the word or the African-American and, you know, the terms like that. And then the guy I was talking about, the immigrants, you know, I would love you to ask him, is he willing to go and fill some of those vacancies that the immigrants who were deported out, would he like to go fill the slots in the field?
0: I think you raise a interesting case because you know, Kamala Harris came to the National Action Network's convention when she was running for president and said she supported reparations. I agree with you. I don't see how you can say they didn't represent nothing for blacks because that's not true. And but again, they want to see and say a lot of things that are just rhetoric. Let's take a break. Be right back. Keep it real, Shopton. Be right back.
2: See ya.

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0: I am your host, Reverend Al Sharpton. And we're back 1-877-532-5797. 1-877-532-5797. And again, let me remind you, watch Politics Nation with Al Sharpton every Saturday and Sunday. Certainly, I'm going to deal with the Harriet Tubman $20 bill with some of the members of the Senate this weekend. I also want to deal with this Iran ceasefire. And I've cut, I think, two governors. Make sure you watch it this weekend. We really need to be up to par on what is going on. Things I know are happening so fast. Trump at NATO. He's going to do this with Ukraine. He's going to do this in the Straits of Hormuz. But what does it mean? And the people that can say it is who I have on the show. And the people in government that should be doing something, I have them on and challenge them. Well, why aren't we doing this? So watch Politics Nation with Al Sharpton live at 5 p.m. Eastern Time on MS Now, Saturday and Sunday. And, of course, the Saturday Action Rally, you that in the New York, New Jersey, Connecticut area, I will be there this Saturday. I was in New Orleans at Essence speaking on last Saturday, but I'll be there Saturday, UNU, 9 a.m. to 11 a.m. at Mother AME Zion, 137th Street and Lenox Avenue. And I believe it'll be the last weekend we're there. Thank God they were kind enough to let us use their sanctuary while we did the transition. We've just been waiting the last couple of weeks for the occupancy permit. Our new building's refurbished, done, auditorium, all of that. And we're ready to go in. We just want the occupancy certificate. We understand we'll get that within days. So probably next week we'll be moving over. But you can watch the rally, you that are not in the New York, New Jersey, Connecticut area. You can watch it on Impact Television or at NationalActionNetwork.net live stream, or you can watch it on AME Zion Channel or YouTube NAN. And a lot of people have signed up for the march, and I think that we need to really take this march seriously. I cannot tell you how many people stopped me in New Orleans at Essence and other places and said, yeah, black folks have not made a national statement about any of this. And I think that it is absolutely unfair. So I think that we need to be there to make our national statement. August 28th, Washington, D.C. Go to NationalActionNetwork.net, NationalActionNetwork.net, and you can sign up, say, I need information, I want to come, is there a bus near me, how to organize a bus, or that I'm coming on my own, where do I go when I get to Washington? I talked to Martin Luther King III and Andre Waters King, who are the co-chairs with me on it. We're excited about making this statement. All right, thank you for your you that have already participated. I see Fahima says, Reverend Al, you know people didn't play the entire Griot interview with Vice President Harris. It was selectively edited to distort her message. Please, can you see the entire interview for themselves? Yeah, I agree that a lot of it was not the full. And I think that, you know, one of the things I think people should learn is that if you've got a lie or distort, it takes away the credibility of your statement. For example, I see Who Am I? saying, what is the end for the Negro race to all these march? And what is the end for anything? Everything is an effort toward an end. Marches are designed to show a public outrage for what is going on. This march is designed to deal with the public outrage around redistricting, which would take a lot of our impact of our vote, to deal with the lack of their extending the Affordable Care Act, which millions of us need that Affordable Care Act to keep our health care, and to also deal with the issues of DEI. Thousands, tens of thousands of people lost jobs and other things because now diversity you cannot use as a criteria. Now, does all of that answer everything with black folks? No, and neither does what you represent. So rather than have an intelligent debate, people come with the hating. Oh, that ain't gonna do nothing. Everything is a step. Marching is a proven method to bring attention to our issues and to show our dissatisfaction. Now, you may not agree with that strategy, but don't act like it doesn't do nothing. If they had not had certain marches around the 60s, we would never got the Civil Rights Act, Voting Rights Act, Open Housing Act, because they had to dramatize it. If we had not had marches around George Floyd, those three cops that's in jail this afternoon would not be in jail, because we had to dramatize it and keep that issue out there to get the Governor Walz to appoint the special prosecutor. So that's what it does. And either it's one of three things. People that say that either are working for other interests, because they can't be that silly, or they are that silly, or they just want to be contrary. Because everybody's marching. You got the No King's March, you got the Indivisible March, you got the unions marching, you got the Palestinians marching and sitting in the campuses. So why is everybody out there doing their thing but black folks, and you question it, why should we do it? Why are they doing it? Think about that now. Everybody out there but us, and you want to say, well, why are we going? Why aren't we going if everybody else is marching? They just had the LGBTQ gay pride march. Everybody understands you have to dramatize. Dramatize. That's what marching does. Bring the issue. You put tens of thousands of people in Washington to 28th. The world has to know, wait a minute, there's a whole lot of people upset about what they're saying. It's drama. That's why everybody does it. And you don't complain about other people marching. You didn't complain about Palestinians taking over campuses and marching because they was right about Gaza. You don't complain about the LGBTQ rights marching. They just had marches all over the country last weekend. You didn't complain about Indivisible marching. There was No King's March. But when it comes to black folks, cynical. Up, why are we going to march? Real question is why we aren't marching. And why are you raising those questions with us and you didn't raise it with nobody else? In fact, some of it, you probably went to some of their marches. Deirdre Bosley is saying on, I just lost Deirdre Mosley. It says, Reverend Al, thank you for being a great person. I met you in 2006 with Reverend Jackson at PUSH. You both presented me with a award honoring my late mom, Leela Steele, yeah, who was deputy registrar that registered people to vote. She was a member that passed. All right. Thank you. I think that somebody said Trump even leads marching. January 6th was a rally. Trump's out there having rallies. Trump's going all over the country having rallies and marches. I mean, why would you ask something that is absolutely, what do you think Trump and them is doing? So Trump and them have gatherings. Everybody got gatherings right and left. But black folk ought to sit home and do what? Act like we all right? Because your absence of that drama is saying we good. We ain't got nothing to complain about. There's a power in saying, y'all out there, we out there for our concerns. Think about it. Everybody in the world ain't crazy. So if everybody marching but us, don't you think there's something wrong with that? You smarter than the whole world. They just had the funeral services for the supreme leader in Iran. Huge marches. But they all crazy. But black folk ought to take all this abuse and sit home and do nothing. You can't be that stupid. All right, I hear the music. I got to go. Let me thank all of you that called in, listened in, you that called in and couldn't get through, but hung in there anyhow. Remember, whatever you do, wherever you go, however you feel, tell somebody, tell anybody, tell everybody.
1: Keeping it real.
0: Reverend Al told you personally, keep it real. Keep it real. Keep it real.

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5: It's Sybil Wilkes with what we need to know. A military escalation in the Persian Gulf is underway. The United States struck dozens of strategic targets inside Iran and reimposed oil sanctions after Iranian missiles targeted three commercial cargo ships inside the vital Strait of Hormuz. On Capitol Hill, Senate Republican leaders confirmed they spoke with Kentucky Senator Mitch McConnell by phone this week, attempting to quell the intense political speculation following his emergency cardiac hospitalization June 14th. In the entertainment world, producer Jermaine Dupri is hitting Sony Music with a massive lawsuit over unpaid royalties for the legendary so-so deaf artists like DeBrat and Escape. Finally, the FIFA World Cup round of 16 officially wrapped up after Argentina staged an unbelievable two-goal comeback to stun Egypt 3-2 behind the magical Lionel Messi equalizer. I'm Sybil Wilkes. Be informed, be empowered.
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5: There's no side that can justify to me killing innocent people.
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2: 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Keeping it real with the world's civil rights leader, the Reverend Al Sharpton.
5: It's Wednesday, July the 8th. Do you know what time it is? It's Al Sharpton's time. And for the next 3 hours, it's time to put aside all pretenses, deception, denial, or fronting. The time has come to keep it real on Keeping It Real with Reverend Al Sharpton. A very good afternoon to you all across the country. And good morning to our West Coast listeners. And welcome to those listening on Sirius XM. Channel 126, The Urban View, where talk empowers and becomes action. I'm coming to you live from our National Action Network corporate headquarters in New York. For the next 3 hours, you can join the conversation and be heard nationwide. This is Witness Wednesday. Witness. I look for witnesses on Wednesday. What do you mean, witness, Reverend? I need a witness to tell me the truth of what's going on and what we need to do about it. I need some warrior witnesses to say this is wrong, this is right, this is whatever it is warriors want to witness on. Don't be silent. I want some warrior witnesses on this Wednesday. A lot to talk about. I'm going to talk to some experts on some health issues that we need to deal with. And the vice president of our Los Angeles chapter, Nan, is going to break down some of the issues of health they're dealing with at the Ralph Lauren Center for Cancer Prevention. A lot of y'all need to hear this. I'm also going to... I really want to talk about how now Donald Trump has said that the ceasefire in Iran is over, which again closes the Strait of Hormuz. And there's been new strikes by the U.S. on Iran and Iran on the U.S. And oil prices now have surged back up. Stocks are tumbling right after Trump made that announcement. And, of course, bad news is the Affordable Care Act is the premiums are likely set for another double-digit rise. The premiums from the Affordable Care Act marketplace premiums are likely headed for another double-digit increase next year, with the new KFF analysis showing insurers proposing a median increase of about 14% in 2027. They already didn't extend it. Now the premiums are edging up, up, up, where people cannot afford the health care. Let's talk about that. Trump and Zelensky, the president of Ukraine, met, and they seem to have a good meeting. And Trump says that that Ukraine will be allowed to manufacture Patriot missiles, interceptors. So talk about all of that. Also, something that I don't think is getting enough attention was on the in the New York Times today. Scott Bessent, the Treasury Secretary under President Trump, was questioned yesterday on why they have not made the change that was ordered during the Obama administration to take President Andrew Jackson's face off of the $20 bill and put on Harriet Tubman, the abolitionist, conductor of the Underground Railroad. Now, it was understood it would take several years to do it because you have to remint it and all of that. But now they say we should be more than enough time to have seen at least some $20 bills with Harriet Tubman. Bessent said, no, we put that on hold. Maybe we'll put on another bill, $2 bill, $3 bill. And the Times was stunned by it that there's been no backlash, which you know I'm going to deal with this on all the shows I'm going on, is that you're going to keep Andrew Jackson, a slave owner, the president who nominated Roger Taney to be Chief Justice of the Supreme Court, who had the decision, the Dred Scott decision, that made it official there was no constitutional rights that a black had that whites were bound to respect. You're going to keep her on the bill, him on the bill, and not Harriet Tubman that the Obama administration had by law changed. So they are trying to tear down the Smithsonian Institute of African American History and Culture, even though they had to find shelter in it the other day in the storm. They refused to go far on what was already established to the Harriet Tubman bill. And the gas price is getting ready to go back up. You one or two Trump supporters call every once in a while. Call and explain that to me. 1-877-532-5797. 1-877-532-5797. And explain that to me. Or you can send me the message, Pat. I see on the message board, Ronnie Chapman says, Al, why haven't you assembled a team of lawyers to sue the U.S. for Jim Crow laws? Well, first of all, our lawyers and the Legal Defense Fund, who I had Janae Nelson on from the NAACP Legal Defense Fund on my TV show Sunday night. And they are suing around diversity and other issues. The Jim Crow laws are expressed with DEI, and they're not Jim Crow by words. So we're on that, and National Action Network, Ronnie, is a big part of that. The other problem is, though, with Trump and them changing the laws, you have to find a new basis of a lawsuit, because you can't sue saying that they're disobeying the law if he's changed the law where you're not required to have diversity. You're not required to deal with discrimination. They've taken discrimination out of different agencies. So the legal premise has to change because we've allowed in our silence to let Trump change all of this. But I'm glad you asked because a lot of people may not understand that. Another question I want to raise today, I want people to weigh in on. You know, we looked in that Grand Platina is being asked to drop out the race in Maine after a woman came forward and said he raped her. And he's saying he's suspending his campaign, but he's not withdrawing. He has till Monday to withdraw. And all of the national politics we're hearing, Gavin Newsom, who's governor of California for a few more months, wants to run. Bashir, governor of Kentucky, wants to run. Shapiro wants to run. A lot of them were at our National Action Network convention. I want to know who you think has a good chance, as of today, if the election was today. Nobody can predict where we'd be in 28. But is it, if it was today, who do you think has the best chance as a Democratic candidate to beat J.D. Vance or Marco Rubio? One of them will probably, more than likely, be the Republican nominee. People send me polls all the time on this is the presidential thing. Kamala Harris is up. AOC is up. Bernie Sanders is up. Or this one's up. Even Zohran Mamdani's in some of the polls, and he can't be president because he wasn't born here. But I said, you know what? I'm going to ask my own radio family. Who are they looking at? Year and a half before the presidential runs, who do you think we ought to keep an eye on in terms of running in 28? Let's talk about all of this, the $20 bill, the fact gas prices going up. Trump says the peace talks don't mean nothing. Talk about ACA going up in terms of its premiums, and who you think is the one to watch in the next year and a half to be the candidate for president. Let's take a break, come back and open up the phones. 1-877-532-5797. 1-877-532-5797. Shopton, keeping it real. Be right back.
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0: Keeping it real. I'm your host, Reverend Al Sharpton. And as I said at the beginning of the show, we do not pay enough attention to our health. And I wanted to do a health segment that was brought to my attention that deals with cancer and deals with other ways that we need to be more alert. So I want to welcome to the program to give us some information and tips, Dr. Shanita Hughes Halbert, who is the cancer health disparities expert at University of Southern California and director of the Ralph Lauren Center for Cancer Prevention at USC, and Tony Wafer, who is the vice president of National Action Network's Los Angeles chapter, long-time health advocate, and certainly a pillar in Nan's work in L.A. Let me start with you, Tony. You've dealt with a lot of the health issues, brought it across country, based in L.A., and really sensitized NAN and other groups to the health issue. What is the particular focus and why that you're concerned now, and I wanted to bring Dr. Hughes Halbert on to alert us to?
1: Well, first, Ray, let me thank you for giving us this time. And as you know, and as you know, we've working together with NAN have been dealing with health issues for a long time. So over 20 years ago, we started. You and That's I worked right. together on HIV, and right. And I think it's so important that we, as you probably remember, this issue is really partial to me because, you know, 8 years ago, as you remember, my mom died of lung cancer.
0: I remember
1: as relates to. Yeah, and so I was excited when we got the call from the California Lung Cancer Coalition to actually raise awareness throughout this state and throughout the country as it relates to early detection and screening for lung cancer. And by God's grace, and fortunately, not only are we doing something here with NASH Action Network in Los Angeles with all the chapters here up and down the state as far as north as Oakland and Sacramento, but in San Diego, and we've also been on calls with the other 74 chapters that we have across this country to actually ring the bell and address the issue of health inequity and disparity and the importance of early detection and screening for lung cancer. And we're disproportionately impacted, as you know, by every disease state known to man. So we're really excited about this and the collaboration with the California Lung Cancer Coalition because they understand us and they recognize and realize that the work we're doing in our community is different. It's not deficient. It's different in terms of how we address it and the language that we use to address our people. So we're actually really excited. We've been doing this project now almost a year now in terms of spreading the news and getting the information out. We've had great collaborative partners with your dear friend and mine, Danny Baker, here in Los Angeles Sentinel, giving us space and opportunity to share this message. And I'm really enjoying working with Dr. Hughes because she understands the issues and been a longtime advocate as it relates to education.
0: Dr. Hughes, tell us what we are not, in your opinion, prioritizing enough about lung cancer, and what can we do to advocate it more, and what should people listening around the country be thinking about as early warning signs to lung cancer?
2: Yeah, well, thank you so much for having us on today and giving this space. You know, one of the things I want to just start out with is that, you know, more Americans die of lung cancer every single year, more than breast, colon, and prostate cancer combined. And so in our community, those numbers really tell an even harder story. So it really isn't about just who smokes more, because we know that lung cancer is greater among people who smoke, but it's not just about smoking. It's really about who gets screened, who gets diagnosed early, and who gets treated in time. So the number one thing that I want everyone listening to remember is that caught early, lung cancer has a 60% 5-year survival rate. So what that means is that when it's caught late, which is in stage 4, that drops to about 6%. So if you think about it, 60% versus 6%, that's not just a health disparity, that's a screening disparity. And screening disparities is something we can fix.
0: So you're saying that prevention is up 60-65% if it is detected early enough. Should people just go for screenings? Should people wait to see a sign? What are the early signs? Or should people go whether they have a sign or not?
2: So I think that's something that we're still learning about. So lung cancer screening, we know, saves lives. And certainly if people smoke, they should stop smoking. But we know that having a lung cancer screening is really important. And it's basically an X-ray that people need to talk to their doctors about and so they can get that screening test.
0: And clearly, in our community, and I know what you're doing at USC and working with Nan and others, in our community, a lot of the screening is not as available. How do we do something to fill in that gap where you've got communities that are listening to us around the country that screening is not as available as it is in other areas?
2: So I think one of the things we want to do is make sure you talk to your doctor and work with your community partners. I do want to answer your question, though, about what should people be looking at about symptoms. So symptoms for lung cancer include a cough that doesn't go away or gets worse over time, coughing up blood or rust-colored sputum, mucus, chest pain that worsens with deep breathing, coughing or laughing or hoarseness, and then unexplained weight loss or loss of appetite. So those are the things that people should be looking out for. And then if you're thinking about where you can go get screened, certainly places like the University of Southern California, all of the hospitals in Los Angeles and all of the metropolitan areas have lung cancer screening sites really close to them. We really have to talk to our doctors, though, about getting those referrals that are needed for screening. And the work that we're doing through. Sure. Go ahead, Tony.
1: If I could jump in real quick, too, one thing that we're doing, Rev, because you're right, sometimes it's a problem in terms of us actually having access, resources, and transportation. And what we're planning on doing, what we're doing, like we did, you probably remember when Reverend Tulis and I, who at the time was the President of the Baptist Ministers Alliance, where we actually gathered a number of ministers and folk, and we caravaned to one of the sites.
0: Right.
1: We partnered with Dick Butkus and one of the hospitals, and we caravaned out there. We had a little lunch, and because of things like that, we saved a life, because two brothers actually that got scanned when we were looking at heart, dealing with cardiovascular issues, they left and went straight to their physicians, and actually we saved lives that day. So what we're going to do is think outside the box, because again, we do have different barriers that prohibit us sometimes from getting screened and getting either insurance, transportation, and the list goes on and on. So what we're also working on is actually getting a group of folk working with the churches and caravanning to these different sites and making it an event, not only just screening, but actually education and actually have lunch, a healthy lunch, fortunately, and doing the things that we know, again, that speaks to the difference that's not deficient. Because when we gather like that and have food and we enjoy each other, it's fellowship. It's not just food and in gathering. It's a place where we actually educate one another. And we dispel some of the myths that's associated with our relationship with the medical community. So I'm really excited about that. And we also have to remember that it's not always the stigma of folk that smoke. Sometimes it's environmental. A lot of times here in our communities, we disproportionately, when environmental issues, the air and the soil in our communities and things like that. So we're going to make a broad stroke as it relates to, so somebody doesn't feel, well, I don't smoke, so it doesn't affect me. Well, yes, it does affect you. In terms of where you live, and being educated that you can take this information back to loved ones and friends that you know that may smoke. So it's not just one thing where we demonize and folk that smoke cigarettes or things like that, but it's a health issue that's negatively impacting our community, no different than when we first started talking about HIV. It wasn't just about men who had sex with other men. It was all about trying to build a healthy community.
0: Dr. Hughes-Harvard, we're almost out of time. Where can people go online to get more information on what they should be doing? Is there a site that we ought to be going to?
2: So I want folks to reach out to our site at the Ralph Lauren Center for Cancer Prevention. And that's a good way for folks to, there's a prevention center in New York and Harlem. There's a prevention center in Washington, D.C. And there's also one on the West Coast in California. So what I want you to, the center that folks can reach out to, I'm going to give you the website in just a minute.
1: And in the meantime, Rev, I just thought it's important to know that, too, especially those that are listening here in Los Angeles, we're partnering with your dear friend, Stevie Wonder, in KGLH on August the 15th, where we're partnering with the Black Women's Expo.
0: Oh, that's
1: where
0: wonderful.
1: We're going to actually have a... Yeah, we're going to have a panel discussion. We're going to give them all the information they may need in terms of early detection and prevention and sites that they can go to and build on that at the Women's Expo. So now we'll have a table. We're sponsoring a panel discussion where we'll have some of the most informed folk to talk about this disease state. And Dr. Hughes will also be there spreading that information.
0: All right.
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0: All right. 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

0: 832-5797. 1-877-532-5797. Let's go to the phones. Let's go to Ray in Cincinnati, Ohio. Ray?
1: We say, Rev, earlier you hit us with a toughie and who should be the nominee. That's almost like saying LeBron James or Michael Jordan. It's a toughie. You know, but people are saying that, okay, you know, whose turn is it? You know, it's always someone else's turn. But a lot, I think these three are not going to take a step back. When it comes to Vance and Rubio, they're just going to beat each other up. Vance won't be Rubio's vice president. He's not going to bow down to him. So, you know, it's they're out the picture for me. Shapiro, he had a fiery speech at the convention. I mean, he got people on their feet. Harris,
0: okay, but wait a minute, Ray. Vance and Rubio are Republican side. So you're saying that they'll bang each other out. Now you're going Democrat on the Shapiro side. Go ahead. I just want people to understand, because these are not all going to be running against each other in primaries. It's two different parties. But go ahead.
1: Hello? I thought he was good. Can you hear me?
0: Yeah, I hear you now.
1: Okay, yeah. Shapiro, he had a fiery speech. And we know Harris got over 70 million votes. If she runs or gets in it. Newsom, from what I heard about Newsom, they tried to recall him, but I don't know why. And I think he's a good choice, too. So you got three good ones. I think they're just going to have to battle it out. And one thing about Harris, this country is still racist. And we got Donald Trump to think for that over these past 15 years. I think if Harris runs, they're still going to vote, even Democrat white women. I think they'll still vote a white man over a black woman. That's just my opinion. Mm. I could be wrong. Hopefully I'm
0: all
1: wrong.
0: All right.
1: You know, so, you
0: all
1: know.
0: All right, thank you for your call. Let me go to the message board. We got some answers on the message board. Demetrius Jones says, good afternoon, Reverend Al. I think that Maryland Governor Wes Moore should run against J.D. Vance or Rubio. All right, Demetrius. Doll 67 says, I'm thinking of Governor of California Newsom could run for 2028. All right. Roderick McCoy says, I think Governor Wes Moore would be a great choice if he chose to run. All right, that's two for Wes Moore. Robert Johnson says, Reverend Al Sharpton, you should run. You would be a great candidate. Robert from Boston. Well, thank you, Robert. But that ain't going to happen. I'm not going to do that. Let's go to Ramona in Cincinnati, Ohio, the Buzz. Ramona?
2: Hi. Thanks for taking my call, and I want to disagree with Ray from Cincinnati. I was at the convention, and I listened to all the people that you interviewed, and there were some people that stood out that you interviewed. That was Wes Moore and Andy Beshear, and a light bulb just went off. I was like, that would be a great combination of president and vice president, you know, and either or. What people don't realize is a lot of people, and I look at social media and they talk about Gavin Newsom. And I think what would happen is the same thing that happened with Biden and Bernie Sanders. I think it would be Newsom would be out front. Then when you had the South Carolina primaries, then I think somebody like Beshear would take it. And I think he can take it all away because I live in Ohio, but I worked in Kentucky. And I asked some people, why did you vote for Andy Beshear and you're a Republican? And he said the same thing that you interviewed him on. He said education, safe families. But the one thing that stood out, what he did, the same thing what his father did, and his father was a governor of Kentucky, Democrat, is he looked those black women in the eye and he said, you vote for me, I am going to restore your sons and daughters voting rights. And that's what he did. Because some people came out from Kentucky prisons, they couldn't get a job because they were convicted felons. So that was a big boost for him. And he didn't win like about 2 or 3%. I think he won about like 5 or 6 or 7%, which is very good in Kentucky. The one thing with people from California and people who live in the East Coast that don't really experience the Trump wave in the South is you have to look at who can win the South. And I believe that Andy Beshear, with the right running mate, I really believe that he can win the South. And I hope the Democrats don't make the same mistake that they did the last time. They did not look at Ohio. Ohio is the seventh most populated state. And when you look at the cities in Ohio, Cleveland, Cincinnati, Dayton, Toledo, Canton, Akron, Youngstown, they just forgot about it. And previously, Ohio was the state that you didn't win the presidency if you didn't win Ohio. And I still think it's the same way. So I think people really should look at Andy Beshear, check out his resume, his track record, and they should not discount him. So that's who
0: I must say this, Ramona. I did not know Andy Beshear, and we had all the candidates come, and I questioned them. And I must say I was pleasantly surprised at how he came off and how the audience responded to him. And I started thinking about Bill Clinton in 1992. Nobody gave him a shot. Here this guy who had keynoted the 88 convention, the convention before 92, and didn't do a good job, flopped. And he came out of nowhere and won the nomination, became president in a similar situation. I'm not saying that I'm endorsing anybody, but I'm saying Beshear did impress me more than I thought at our convention. I can't say what you're saying is not something to look at. Thank you for your call. Let me go to Jacob in Philadelphia, Pennsylvania. WURD, Jacob.
3: Hey, peace be unto you, Reverend Sharpton, and I always say your global audience, your listeners. You know, to that question, I think I'll put it like this: if Donald Trump tries his third term stuff, then I say we go and draft President Barack Obama to save this nation, to save this union, you know, because, again, you know, if Trump can run for a third term, well, I reckon somebody else can, too. So President Barack, stand by, stand back and stand by, as Trump would say. But really, my first choice would be, you know, Vice President Harris. She only lost by two million votes, you know, and we're talking about in the old country. So I think if she really had chance to put her thing down, right, like she wanted to do and not be rushed and this and that, I believe that America already know that they would have had a better America if they would have put their racism down and their don't want to vote for a woman to be the leader and all that kind of them isms. I think by now they'll put that down. And even if they got to hold her their nose, anybody could see that she would be better than Rubio or Vance, because they're nothing but suck up liars. Okay. They stand there before this president and you could just run back the tapes of what they said about him. That was the truth. And you're so spineless that you say all of these things that were true before, and then you stand there worshiping him. So y'all don't even. But other than that, it would be Vice President Harris, and then it would be Shapiro or Newsom. Any of them can beat Rubio or J.D. because just who they are, just liars. They're eating the dogs. They're eating the cats. Never really apologize. Just put out lies and then never come back and apologize to the people that they told that about. They're worthless to me, but That would be my choice, Rev.
0: All right, I see Joanne Kemp says, of course, no surprise, Scott Bessent et al. Just canceled previous plans for Harriet Tubman on $20 bill. I guess Trump will be trying to get his face on it instead. Yeah, it's possible, but he's going to probably be all right with leaving Andrew Jackson on there, slave owner and the one who put Roger Taney on the Supreme Court. He does have Joanne Andrew Jackson's portrait hanging up in the Oval Office.

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7: Marie, is that you?
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5: I am here, Reverend Al, with Dr. Glenda Glover at Tennessee State University, and I have the Tennessee State University leaders who all want to thank you for being our civil rights leader.
3: The Attorney General of Black America, Ben Crump.
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5: And I'm probably going to need your help on this legal fight. 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
3: Absolutely. Well, let me know. I'm on the next plane as soon as you holler. You know, when Ben Crump called, I don't even question it. I just head to the airport and get the details on the way.
2: Live from the National Action Network corporate headquarters in New York. Keeping it real. And now, America's number one civil rights leader, the Reverend Al Sharpton.
3: Keeping it real, keeping it real. I am your host, Reverend Al Sharpton. And we back, 1-877-532-5797. 1-877-532-5797. Twitter.com, or better than Twitter, let's say message board at nationalactionnetwork.net. We've been talking today certainly about health, lung cancer, expert on. I've asked a question this witness Wednesday of if the election for the next president was now, who do you think would have the best chance of winning on the Republican and Democratic side? And again, anything could change. I'm saying, who's catching your eye right now? And I'm talking about how Scott Bessent, the Secretary of Treasury, has said they will not be following through on Harriet Tubman's face on the $20 bill as was set up by the Obama administration. They just need a few years to mint it and get it done. He says they're not continuing that. They're going to keep Andrew Jackson, who was a slave owner, on the bill. So I'm taking your calls on that. Don't forget Politics Nation with Al Sharpton, live at 5 p.m. Eastern Time, Saturday and Sunday. And you're going to want to watch this weekend. I can tell you that we're going to be dealing with this $20 bill and Harriet Tubman. I got some great guests lined up there, members of Congress, how this needs to be challenged in the Congress. I'm going to have on Ben Crump and one of the parents of this young man missing for a week in Mississippi. Went out on an outing with three or four of the white young men, and he shows up missing, and they found his body. And a very troubling death of this 18-year-old black man, young man, one of his parents. I talked to them, and them and Ben Crump will be on the show, and who they brought in as an attorney. We're also going to have a breakdown from experts on what this Iran situation looks like. Trump has went to NATO, and in his visit to NATO, said that ceasefire is over in Iran, which shot up gas prices, and God only knows what he's going to do before he gets out of there this evening. So watch Politics Nation with Al Sharpton Saturday and Sunday, 5 p.m. Eastern Time on MS Now. And then you that are in the New York and vicinity, Connecticut, New Jersey. I will be at the Saturday Action Rally in Harlem, our last one at Mother A.M.E. Zion Church on 137th Street and Lenox Avenue, 9 a.m. to 11 a.m. Certainly I want you to be there. I'll be speaking this week. I was not there last Saturday. I only miss one or two a year, and I did one Saturday because I spoke at Essence of several of the events and on the Superdome stage. I'll be there this Saturday looking for you, 9 to 11. And, of course, you can watch it if you're not in the New York area. You can watch it on Impact Television. 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All four of them run it live on television. And, of course, the march. I had a call this morning with Martin Luther King III and Andre Waters King, who have co-chaired the calling of this march on August 28th. It is not just the anniversary of his father and others' march in 63, where the historic speech, I Have a Dream. It is not a memory march. It's a right now saying that the same forces they had to face 63 years ago, is the forces we have to fight now. And there has not been a national march led by blacks. It's been a good march in Montgomery, a good march in Mississippi. But we need to bring it right to the seat of the national government. I want you to be there. You that have signed up and say, I want to go where buses near me, or can I organize a bus? Can you help me? Or I'm going on my own. Where do I go when I get there? Sign up, and we will, within 48 hours, get you the information back that you request. All you have to do is go to www.nationalactionnetwork.net, www.nationalactionnetwork.net, and you can also call the toll-free number at 1-877-626-4651, 1-877-626-4651. All right, let's go to Pensacola, Florida, to Dully. Dully, you're keeping it real with Al Sharpton.
6: Dooley. It's Dooley, Al. It's Dooley. Cousin.
3: All right, Dooley. Hey. All right. They got it misspelled. I know you, Dooley. How you doing?
6: I'm all right. Hey, about the $20 bill, number one, the reason why he wanted to put his picture on a $20 bill, because that's how much a gallon of gas going to cost by the time he out of there. Because, hey, now this is an egotistical, egomaniacal person, because he knew Harriet Tubman was going to be on that, and he blocked that. Remember, he blocked Harriet Tubman from going on a $20 bill so he could put himself up there. Now, one of his first things to do was to block fossil fuels. Biden said everything should be green powered by 35. He talked about, he likes fossil fuels, because he done got his children and all his friends invested in oil. He gonna keep the war going, because if the war goes down, the price of oil go down, and they gonna try to make money off of every barrel that they got.
3: All right, thank you for your call. Good to hear your voice, Dooley. Let's go to Mustafa in Cincinnati, Ohio. Mustafa.
7: Hey, Reverend Al. You know what, man? I was thinking. I was looking at your book, The Rejected Stone. In that book, you have a chapter of Don't Rest on Your Own Laurels. You remember that?
3: Uh-huh. I do.
7: Yeah. Yeah, very interesting. You know, when I reread that chapter, and I thought about Kamala Harris, and it appeared to me she's resting on previous laurels, because I don't, unless I'm missing it, I don't see the work she's she's doing now. She should be campaigning now. She should be out there now on the radio, on television, anywhere she can, speaking about what the answers are to what's going on. You know what I mean? And I don't believe she's brave enough to get out here and say, hey, I made plenty of mistakes, especially when I said I wasn't going to do anything for black people. Well, she said, I can't just do something for black people. You know, and that disturbed a lot of black folk I know. That disturbed them, me included. So if she's going to run, she needs to be working now. She needs to be working right now.
3: Interesting. Go ahead.
7: I'm just, you know, because everybody I've spoken to, and I was talking to a young man today about coming to the march, coming with me to the march, you know, 30-year-old guy about coming to the march. He brought in another dude that was 26, and they were both like, I don't know about Kamala Harris. What has she been doing? Where is she at? So that's where.
3: Wow. Mustafa, you and I go back, and you're a James Brown guy like I am, but you don't play fair, because to quote me, to me, what am I supposed to say? I can't disagree with myself. But so you did the James Brown on me today. You got me. But okay. I think that I have said to Kamala Harris, to Wes Moore, to all of them, Bashir, all of them, what you're saying now, if y'all want to run, you can't start running in 27. Y'all need to get out here now and prove yourself to us, because you got to become believable to us with all this confusion and all this smokescreen that Donald Trump is putting up. Every day is another disaster. And then Graham Platner explode. You got to break through the cycle and be a steady, make sense to us. And that ain't going to happen in no year. You need to be out there now. I totally think you're right on that. But thank you for your call, You got me on this one. Let's take a break. You got me. We'll be right back right after this. Be right back.
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16: It's Sybil Wilkes with What We Need to Know. A military escalation in the Persian Gulf is underway. The United States struck dozens of strategic targets inside Iran and reimposed oil sanctions after Iranian missiles targeted three commercial cargo ships inside the vital Strait of Hormuz. On Capitol Hill, Senate Republican leaders confirmed they spoke with Kentucky Senator Mitch McConnell by phone this week, attempting to quell the intense political speculation following his emergency cardiac hospitalization June 14th. In the entertainment world, producer Jermaine Dupri is hitting Sony Music with a massive lawsuit over unpaid royalties for the legendary so-so deaf artists like DeBrat and Escape. Finally, the FIFA World Cup round of 16 officially wrapped up after Argentina staged an unbelievable two-goal comeback to stun Egypt 3-2 behind the magical Lionel Messi equalizer. I'm Sybil Wilkes. Be informed, be empowered.
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0: It real. I'm your host, Reverend Al Sharpton, and we're back 1-877-532-5797 1-877-532-5797. Let's go to Rick in Germany. Rick, you're keeping it real with Al Sharpton.
1: Good day, Brother Sharpton.
0: Good day.
1: First of all, in response to your political rap and discussions on who's running for president in 28, I would just like to say that you got to get rid of the Electoral College. And in order to do that, you've got to elect people to Congress who are interested in getting rid of the Electoral College. And my second question is, what's going on with elections in the U.S. Congress? Are we done with the midterms yet?
0: No, we are not done. In fact, we're still coming up with some of the primaries.
1: Well, I think a Republican has a shot as long as the Congress remains as it is.
0: Why do you say that?
1: Because they are a very corrupt bunch, only interested in their own pockets, cash, the corporations, and the promotion of America as the greatest thing since sliced bread, when the truth is we're sliding backwards.
0: And what do you think? Do you get a sense there in Germany that people globally understand what you just said, that we're sliding backwards?
1: I think in the UK they listen in to your show and other black radio programs, and they get a sense of not only the racial backsliding, but economics. Environmental, they listen, and I think in the UK they have a sense. I don't know about France. I know the Germans listen. The Germans watch American cable TV, you know, CNBC and maybe even your show. I can't speak for the rest of the world, Reverend Sharpton.
0: All right. Thank you for checking in. We need that global perspective from you, Rick. I appreciate it. Let's go to RT in St. Louis, Missouri. RT?
2: Yes, sir. Thanks for taking my call, Reverend Sharpton. Just I want to make a couple of comments about Iran. Some things that I didn't know. A lot of people don't know that Iran actually have there are actually Afro-Iranians that live in the southern part of Iran that have been there for thousands of years. I didn't know that until just a few months ago. But, you know, they never show them on TV, but there are Afro-Iranians. The second point is, some brother was in Iran. He was in Tehran, Iran, just last year filming. He went to Tehran to visit, and he was showing all the modern shopping malls and Tehran, Iran. They actually have an underground subway system just like New York City. So, you know, a lot of people don't know that, you know, it's a very modern city. Just wanted to bring that up. And then the last point is this. I don't know if President Trump and Secretary of State realize this, but the Iranians have the information on how to enrich uranium and to build nuclear weapons in their computer files and disks. So no matter how many 5,000-pound bombs Trump drops on suspected sites, if the information is in their computers, on how to do it, they'll just rebuild somewhere else, you know. Mm-hmm. And so we'll be there. We'll be there forever, Reverend Sharpton, spending billions of American taxpayers' dollars trying to keep them from doing something that they have the capability of doing. That's just my thoughts for the evening. Thanks for taking my call.
0: I appreciate your call, Archie. Let's go to Ronnie in Philadelphia, Pennsylvania. WURD, word, Ronnie.
3: Hello?
0: Hello, you're on the air.
3: Hey, how you doing, Brad?
0: I'm good. How are you?
3: Good. I saw Ben Crump on social media over the weekend advocating for the Virginia Three. These three men spent like 25 years, and they've been waiting for their exonerations for 8 years. Okay, I spent 36 years, and I've also been seeking my exoneration for the last 8 years. And Ben Crump said something really interesting. He said this: 100,000 innocent people all across the United States locked up. And I remember a couple years ago, the 2024, Nan, I got a chance to speak to Ben Crump and Martin Luther King III about my situation. I had like a little handout. And, you know, I was, you know, just basically seeking help. Like, you know, it's no formula for this, Rev, when you are in prison innocent, or when you're out here innocent. It's no formula for that. And, you know, I've been seeking help from different people at NAM.
0: What are you trying to seek? Exoneration? Tell me exactly what the goal is.
3: Okay. I've spoken to you before. I was locked in New Jersey for 37 years for crimes that I didn't do, including 5 years on death row. And I've been released on lifetime parole innocent since 2019. So New Jersey got the New Jersey Conviction Review Unit, and the Conviction Review Unit, in its 8 years, I was the first one to have a hearing there. In its 8 years, they have only exonerated two people out of 600 people who applied, which is 5%. And so that's where Ben Crump get the 100,000 number from. It's estimated that at least 5% of the prison population all around are innocent. And, you know, I've been going through the same thing, you know, the same thing.
0: What I'm trying to understand, Ronnie, is are you trying to get exoneration? Are you trying to get them to drop that you're on life parole? What's the goal?
3: I am seeking 100% exoneration because I'm innocent. And the New Jersey Conviction Review Unit, which has been online 8 years, has only exonerated two people in the last 8 years since they.
0: We need to take a real look at the New Jersey law. Hold on a minute. Get his information, and let me see if I got a lawyer in Jersey can look at this that I can put pressure on. Just give the information to my engineer. Keeping it real, Sharpton. 1-877-532-5797. 1-877-532-5797. Be right back.
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0: real. I'm your host, Reverend Al Sharpton, and we're back. 1-877-532-5797. 1-877-532-5797. 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
1: Hey, good afternoon, Rev. You know, when they released that information, financial information for Trump, a couple of weeks ago, you know, I thought to myself, you know, that can't be right. And just before that, he had issued that blanket pardon for executive order saying that basically nobody in his family could be audited by the IRS or the Justice Department couldn't even go after him to look at their finances. And today I heard Sybil Wilkes say that on your News One broadcast that Trump said that, you know, the ceasefire doesn't mean anything to him. And then you add that with the stocks that he's trading that wasn't on that financial report. I mean, he's taken in way more than $2 billion. I mean, is there any way to really get a good estimate of what he's raping this country for?
0: Rachel, Dominic, what's your question?
1: I say, is there any way to get a good reading on what Donald Trump is actually making? Because you know those reports that he's turning in, those financial reports, are false.
0: No, I think there has been widespread speculation that those are very conservative numbers, that it's a lot more. I've been trying to find out, and I've got the staff, not only at NAM, but at Politics Nation, trying to find out how we can get some economists or finance experts to tell us what it is that are pockets that should be looked into. So as soon as I do, I'll talk about it.
1: Yeah, because when you look at it, he's got the market going up and down. And I believe that he's trading in those oil stocks. He's made all those trades. They won't release what stocks he's working with, him or his family. I mean, that $2.2 billion is probably just a fraction of what they're taking in. And, you know, it's just shameful on this country. I looked at a picture of him when he was over there at one of those summits. And he was looking like they had all the world leaders there. And he had a gaze in his face like he was lost. And they were standing in back of him laughing at him. And I'm like, you know, this guy is making America really look bad. You know, and they're just going along to get along with him, hopefully to get his term over. And so that's what I wanted to say, Rev. Thanks for taking my call.
0: I thank you for your call. Paul. Paul McCullough says, Bruce, I guess he's talking to someone. Bruce, they stand behind their candidate no matter how nasty and dirty they are. That's why Trump is there and people out here are complaining. Let me go to the Sage of the South, Brother Jihad. Brother Jihad, you're keeping it real with Al Sharpton.
2: And good afternoon, Reverend Sharpton.
0: Good afternoon.
2: Good. Two things, if I may. First, I want to talk about sanctions, the concept of sanctions. And it really didn't hit me until recently, because generally you'd say when they put sanctions on a country, the majority of us don't understand that the sanctions actually are designed to hurt the common people so that the common people will become upset with the leadership and overthrow the leadership.
0: Right.
2: You know what I mean? And so sanctions really, and I wanted to make that very clear, because what's happening now in Cuba is that the sanctions have been and have always, and even more today, are hurting the common people real bad. And I think the other day they reported that the grid, the national grid, is completely out, which means that the Cuban people are living with no power.
0: I want you to finish. I think that is critical.
2: Yeah.
0: Understand, when we hear sanctions, we say, well, the people in Iran have plenty of money. Some even think Castro's family had plenty of money, which has never been established. But that the point is not those rulers. The point is, what you just said, that if the masses in those countries are put in a very desperate position, they feel that the masses will then rise up in Iran and Cuba, wherever, and overtake their government or seek American help. That's the purpose. I think it's critical what statement you're making.
2: Yeah, that we understand that. Because what they throw around these sanctions like crazy, and we think that the government, the president of the countries, the dictators are the one that's being hurt or going to get hurt, and actually they're the last one to get hurt.
0: Right.
2: You know what I mean? And then what if they get hurt depends on whether or not the people overthrow them or get upset and take them over. And I just want to throw that out there as far as sanctions are concerned, because you keep hearing, I remember during the Iraqi war, they talked about how they sanctioned, the sanctions on Iraq wouldn't even allow baby formula to come over to the babies in Iraq. And a lot of the babies were dying from lack of proper nutrition and food, baby formula, medicine, et cetera. And I think that, you know, I just want people to understand what sanctions actually mean, because they throw it out there and we really don't pay much attention to it. But the reality of it is it's designed to hurt the common people. And lastly, if I could, Reverend Sharpton, one day, and this is a wish, if you could, I wish you could do a show one day on God and injustice. God and injustice. How does God handle injustice and God in relationship to injustice? Because we all of us are very religious and believe in God, but then we also live in this real world where we see all these injustices. It's just that balance is not there. You know what I mean? To properly understand how does God intend for us or him to handle injustice, because I think that a lot of our apathy is based on our religious understanding or misunderstanding of that particular thing, and we tolerate stuff based on our understanding of religion. And I'll say to the Muslim, I'm a Muslim, and there are Muslims who believe that and we say nothing happens without the will of God. And the implication on just that statement is that when we see these atrocities and these injustices, it's the will of God. You understand what I'm saying? And we get that understanding, Muslims. So therefore, we do nothing but say, well, when God gets ready to handle this, he's going to handle it. And I think that's critical to just our everyday understanding on how we understand life and how we are to live life and protect life and deal with obstacles in life. I think that would be a great topic one day for
0: yeah, you know, I would love to have that on my show, and I'm going to set that up. I think we should do that on the radio and take a segment on TV, because the other part of that to extend your thought, because I think it is that profound, is God and injustice, his relations to injustice, why he allows injustice. And then what does God, whether we worship him in Christianity, Islam, Judaism, Taoism, what does he expect us to do with injustice? Because I think that there is different interpretations of all of that. And I think we need to have a real, real discussion on that. I thank you for raising that, because I hear a lot in my own Baptist faith. I hear a lot of confusion, and people will take some quotes out of the Bible out of context that make no sense if you know the context in which it happens. And I think that that is a healthy discussion to have, since, as you said, we're all religious, but we... I know brothers that are of all faith, Judaism, but really don't study the scriptures. Muslim, don't read the Quran. They just quote what they heard somebody else say, and if the person they heard said it, quoted it wrong, they believe it wrong.
2: Right. And we have in Atlanta, some of our talk show hosts are ministers and et cetera, are preachers, and they sometimes the callers call, and they use this term exergy, that they tell the people they don't understand the scripture, that it has to be exergy. You familiar with that term, exergy, or something like that? And what that means is that
0: exegesis.
2: So they're saying that there's another understanding that they get in seminary school, but they don't teach on Sunday. It's just not making any sense. If you know that what I'm repeating out of the scripture, and I'm repeating it wrong, and you've learned a better understanding of what that term meant, which means the context and all of that stuff that you just talked about, why not preach that
0: right. Instead
2: of the other stuff? You know what I mean? Help the common people understand religion the same way you understand it and the same way you learned it. If there's something else that we're not getting, make it plain to us.
0: and relate to us, because no matter who you study, if you study Jesus, Muhammad, or Moses, they all related to the common people in their time. They did not go to the seminaries and the monasteries. They went to common people. And I never could understand why people would ask me, why are you down there with people? Where am I supposed to be?
2: Right.
0: I mean, they act like something wrong with me, and I always grew up felt something was wrong with them. I mean, Jesus chose fishermen to be disciples. He didn't go to the seminary and get the scholars.
2: That's right.
0: No, we need that discussion.
2: And he was plain, and he taught. He taught a great deal of information. He did. Do the miracles. The miracles was the power. The power of the things was what he taught.
0: The sauce is where the miracles came from. That's right.
2: Yeah.
0: All right, let's do that. Let's do that. Thank you. Let's take a break. I love that. I love that. I really love that. Keep it in real. Shopton. Be right back.
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2: Keeping it real, keeping it real. I'm your host, Reverend Al Sharpton, and we're back. Let's go back to the phone. Let's go to my friend, Miss Richardson, in Chevy Chase, Maryland. Miss Richardson, you're keeping it real with Al Sharpton.
3: Yes, good afternoon, my darling. How are you this afternoon, Rev?
2: I'm doing very well. How are you?
3: All fine, my dear. We love you so much, and we're around here cleaning the place up. This is a big, big house. It's an old house in Chevy. Yeah, old house in Chevy Chase, and it has to be like, I guess, 70. This house has to be way up there. But we had, you know, revitalized it and everything when we moved in. And David loves it here, you know. He can travel upstairs, downstairs, basement, anywhere. And, you know, so, and then my sons, they really like coming to visit. I had a son come visit me just the other day. And, you know, he was here in the area, so he really was enjoying Chevy Chase, because Chevy Chase really has changed to a degree, like all other places, like from the metro area. You know, well, what's so sad is we don't speak much about the regentrification of what's going on in the cities with our people, you know, Negro race, because that's what they called us. We're the Negroes. That's how the white racists and these documents you see on public broadcasting, you can see them, and you know they're not afraid to let you know. Like you're saying, this man spoke what he was going to do. I don't like mention his name, but everything is coming how he had forecasted. He's evil, and he said all this, that's what he was going to do. So, but at least he brought to the light, Rev, you may agree, I hope, that he has let us know a portion of the country is just like him, you see. We have to realize that it's just not Trump. He's only one person. I think God would even agree with me that all of us are sinners. I mean, God says everyone has, if you have no sin in you, cast the first stone, you see. So we've got to go by, and then like you're saying, where people will take things out of context, this, that, and the other. But then again, you know, I mean, I'm not totally into the Bible, you know, but I'm saying, you know, because I come from two worlds, you know that, my father and my mom, two different, you know, people. But I'm saying this, what I've learned over the years is that I could never understand why God feels that all of us are going to look at the passages and we'll all take it the same way, because he designed us to be free of moral agents, a free moral agent to do what you do. But if you're sinning, you can't be glad of it. But what it is now, it seems like people are happy and glad to be doing demonstrably evil things. You know where there's a program, I'll be short, called The Murders of Atlanta. Like Atlanta, Georgia. I think that's the home of the peach. It's the peach. And they have this broadcast, and they'll let you see what's going on with us. And then the world sees it. They take all these shows that's happening where blacks are killing blacks. The Murders of Atlanta, it's called. Maybe you haven't seen it, but catch it on. And maybe Dominique, maybe she would know, and she could fill you in on about that show. Because, see, some of these things, they're trying to really break our spiritual connection. They're trying to, they've always divided Negroes. That's what we're called, all of us. So, you know, I'm not picking on us, but what I'm saying is we got to face the reality and stop putting our heads in the sand like an ostrich. We've got to face the raw onion truth, sisters and brothers, what's going on with us. And all those blacks are killing, just how whites kill each other. And then you know what, Red, they'll get on the radio, well, the whites are doing it. It's like to say, well, it's okay, well, let's do it. See, we have such childish mindsets. We've got to break the slavery from our minds and realize to be more pan-African with each other, respect each other, even if we have differences. None of us are going to agree with the Bible. That's the reality. We're not. Because we all are not going to, because God even says we're free moral agents. If you go sin, that's going to be on you in time. He takes care of sinners. I'm going to tell you, he's going to take care of the sinners in time, like that man in the White House. We've got to stop dreading, you know, we can talk about him, but when we're talking about him, he's happy because he's saying, look, the Negro race got me all where everybody going to see me as the king. See, he wants to be the king in anyway. And that's how the world, they're taking this stuff over across the ocean, Rev, where these other places like China and the Asian countries and all of these other countries, Latina countries, they're letting all of them say, see how blacks are, they're murderers, they're rapists. And that's how they're trying to define us. We've got like nearly, now, and then I'm going to go there. I love you so much because, you know, look, you're still my Frederick Douglass. I don't care what they say. you are still my Frederick Douglass. I just want to end it that we've got to stop to realize that they don't want us to get along. And as long as they keep us divided with our ideologies and the politics really is politics. And that leaves a lot of tension with us because that's what the Anglos want. Anglo-Saxons. We got to stop looking at all the Jews. They're the ones that's causing all this. I just could never understand why black psyche is like that now, because they used to know that Jewish was with the NAACP. We helped them. We tried to put the blacks in. And of course, when that started in 1909, I think it was 1908, 1909. And, you know, the Jewish, the people and the blacks, the Negroes and the Jewish people got along. They was trying to help each other. And but now it's like it's all the Jews' fault, and they're scared to say Anglo-Saxon, Reb. They're not going to say it because they have slaves around. The slave mentality's chains are still on their brains, mostly on these men's brains, because women are strong nowadays. See, they don't want us women to be CEOs, and we have a beautiful, beautiful first lady, CEO, Madam Hughes. And I mean, they don't really want these women to achieve that. And you know, so I'm just saying, we've got to realize that what they're doing to us. And I'll just leave you with this. We love you dearly. And look, when the brothers and sisters come on, try to understand where they're trying to take our spiritual connection. They're trying to drive us in the ground where we're not loving each other and respecting each other. That's what they want. So let's be very, let's be very concerned about that.
2: I agree with that.
3: All right.
2: Thank you for
3: your
2: call.
3: I love you so much.
2: Love you and David as well. You know, on the message board, let's go to the message board. I see all, what is this, a Quinette. Tenequa says their dollars moves their agenda. I think that's right. And then I see Matt Johnson say black FBA Americans got nothing from Democrats ever. Okay. I don't think you can back that up, Matt. The Voting Rights Act happened under Democrat, Lyndon Johnson. Civil Rights Act happened under Lyndon Johnson. Great Society Program, Lyndon Johnson, that's all Democrat. The New Deal under FDR, he was a Democrat. Truman broke down segregation in the armed forces, Democrat. Open housing, Democrat, under Johnson. Okay, let's go to Republicans. What did black get under Trump? Nothing. Program for Trump, Bush. For Bush. Clinton, then before him was Bush Sr. Then 8 years of Ronald Reagan. It's hard for me to think anything Republicans did. Nixon. Oh, Nixon did give us affirmative action, but then Republicans took that back. I'd have to go all the way back to the Emancipation Proclamation with Lincoln and say Republicans really gave us something. Lincoln did do that. He was a Republican. And they killed him, and then they stopped doing what Lincoln did, and that's when the Republicans became like Democrats, and Democrats became like Republicans. So I know you said it to be provocative or even insulting, but I just figured for people to read it, I'd just be factual. My mother taught me if you see somebody cutting up on a corner, don't cut up with them because they'll think you just as crazy as they are. So I'm not going to cut up if you put on a message board to try to provoke us to go acting crazy. It's better to calmly just go through the facts. And you're welcome to answer me on a message board. Tell me where I was wrong and tell me what the Republicans have done. But I think every bill I name that Democrats did, that's a fact. And I tell you what, if you don't like what the Democrats did with the Voting Rights Act and the Civil Rights Act, breaking down segregation, then make sure you go to the back of the bus when you get on. Make sure you don't use no bathroom in public and don't go to no restaurant because you got that under the Democrats. If you don't think they did nothing, don't you enjoy nothing they did. In fact, I didn't see what city you in. When you see somebody white walking down the street, get in the gutter. Because Civil Rights Act stopped that. And that was Democrats. And you wouldn't dare appreciate anything the Democrats did. Let's take a break. We'll be right back. Matt Johnson says the Democrats created an immigrant voting bloc over blacks. FBI. I'm like, whoa, that ain't true. We had a voting bloc for immigrants way before Democrats, and we had Republicans bringing. Need to check your facts. Your positioning could be better if you just tell the truth. Because I'll say Republicans did some things. But clearly you only against the Democrats, not the Republicans. And all this about immigrants. Marcus Garvey was an immigrant. Dello, we should disrespect that. Write something on the board now and tell me what we should do with Marcus Garvey. Should we throw all his stuff out? Because he wasn't here, from here. Hello, Matt. You hear me? Keeping it real. That's what I do. Shopton, that's my name. You got the wrong show, Matt. We'll be right back. Keeping it real.
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0: Keeping it real, keeping it real. I'm your host, Reverend Al Sharpton, and we're back. 1-877-532-5797. And let's go to the phone. Let me go to Janet in Baltimore, Maryland. Janet.
1: Oh.
0: Is Janet there?
1: Hey, Reverend Sharpton. I'm calling about that Graham Plattner guy. Not that what he did and everything that's happened with his campaign has been really, really messy. Whoever's been in charge has just done a terrible job. But I'm not really feeling like this thing is real because, one thing, AIPAC is involved in it. That's my first thing that tells me something is fishy. Secondly, they keep talking about the young lady was a Democrat. So what was she was a Democrat? What has that got to do with anything? And the last thing is, where's the sheriff? If he raped that girl, why isn't the sheriff involved? Why hasn't he been charged?
0: And you raised a good question. And did she report it to the sheriff?
1: Well, she reported to everybody else.
0: Interesting. So you think it's the Republicans?
1: I think it's a setup. I don't think it's for real.
0: All right. Interesting. Interesting.
1: Okay.
0: All right. Thank you for your call. James Mitchell says more Jewish Americans are distancing themselves from Benjamin Netanyahu, according to NYD. You know, James, I was a little surprised that the it was the New York Times or Yahoo, one of them that I read this morning, that Rahm Emanuel, former mayor of Chicago, former chief of staff to Obama, that he said Netanyahu was bad, and he's speaking in Tel Aviv, Israel, to denounce Netanyahu. I was a little surprised at that, because Rahm Emanuel has never been on the left, as far as I'm concerned. So there is a rising level of discomfort with Netanyahu come from everybody. That is very true. Let's go to Raj in Cleveland, Ohio. Raj.
2: Hey, Reverend Al, how you doing?
0: I'm doing good.
2: Hey, thanks for taking my call. Real quick, you asking about the candidate. I don't know from a definitive point of view which candidate I would want as of right now, but anyone, because I haven't heard many of them speak directly to the issues. I know overall they want to at least right the ship from back to at least some sense of normalcy. But I tell you what, I like what Kamala was saying in during her campaign, and you know, a couple of years ago in 24. Like, okay, now the people are saying, a lot of blacks are saying, I heard her say she wasn't going to do, I took it like she was saying she wasn't going to do exclusively for blacks, because when you listen to her plans for, she says she wants to give $50,000 for people who want to go into the small business, and then $25,000 for first time home buyers. I think it was $6,000 for a child credit for first time. I don't know if it was first time or any child, any woman having a child. That sounds like that speaks to our community, at the very least, you know. And who knows what else she was helping Biden get rid of, help people help the students, former people who had student loans, get their loans relieved and just excused and forgive, you know, with the student loan forgiveness program that her and Joe Biden had going.
0: Come here. Loan forgiveness, yeah.
2: Yeah, yeah. Okay, so, and of course she said she wanted to expand Medicaid, and the experts, the other economists said that her plan compared to Trump's economic plan, they said her plan would add $4 trillion to the deficit, to the budget, as opposed to Trump, he would take away $4 trillion from the budget. And I mean, that right there covers a lot. You know, she was going to, you know, I believe she would have kept, because, you know, SNAP goes along with that, with all that. So, and housing, she wanted to expand affordable housing. So if that don't speak to the black community, I don't know what else does. I mean, you know, and they had the reparations committee in place. So I you know, that, to me, that sounds like a lot of the same people were saying Obama wasn't going to do nothing for blacks. And he said, help me help you. He was talking to blacks when he said, be better fathers, go back to school. He was saying things, turn the TV off. He was saying a lot of little things to me that spoke to the black community. Without him saying the word or the African American and, you know, the terms like that. And then the guy I was talking about, the immigrants, you know, I would love you to ask him, is he willing to go and fill some of those vacancies that the immigrants who were deported out, would he like to go fill the slots?
0: I think you raise a interesting case because, you know, Kamala Harris came to National Action Network's convention when she was running for president and said she supported reparations. I agree with you. I don't see how you can say they didn't represent nothing for blacks because that's not true. And but again, they want to see and say a lot of things that are just rhetoric. Let's take a break. Be right back. Keep it real, Shopton. Be right back.
2: See ya.

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6: It's Sybil Wilkes with what we need to know. A military escalation in the Persian Gulf is underway. The United States struck dozens of strategic targets inside Iran and reimposed oil sanctions after Iranian missiles targeted three commercial cargo ships inside the vital Strait of Hormuz. On Capitol Hill, Senate Republican leaders confirmed they spoke with Kentucky Senator Mitch McConnell by phone this week, attempting to quell the intense political speculation following his emergency cardiac hospitalization June 14th. In the entertainment world, producer Jermaine Dupri is hitting Sony Music with a massive lawsuit over unpaid royalties for the legendary so-so deaf artists like Debrat and Escape. Finally, the FIFA World Cup round of 16 officially wrapped up after Argentina staged an unbelievable two-goal comeback to stun Egypt 3-2 behind the magical Lionel Messi equalizer. I'm Sybil Wilkes. Be informed, be empowered.
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0: And we're back, 1-877-532-5797. 1-877-532-5797. And again, let me remind you, watch Politics Nation with Al Sharpton every Saturday and Sunday. Certainly I'm going to deal with the Harriet Tubman $20 bill with some of the members of the Senate this weekend. I also want to deal with this Iran ceasefire. And I've cut, I think, two governors. Make sure you watch it this weekend. We really need to be up to par on what is going on. Things I know are happening so fast. Trump at NATO. He's going to do this with Ukraine. He's going to do this in the Straits of Hormuz. But what does it mean? And the people that can say it is who I have on the show. And the people in government that should be doing something, I have them on and challenge them. Well, why aren't we doing this? So watch Politics Nation with Al Sharpton live at 5 p.m. Eastern Time on MS Now, Saturday and Sunday. And, of course, the Saturday Action Rally, you that in the New York, New Jersey, Connecticut area, I will be there this Saturday. I was in New Orleans at Essence speaking on last Saturday, but I'll be there Saturday, UNU, 9 a.m. to 11 a.m. at Mother AME Zion, 137th Street and Lenox Avenue. And I believe it'll be the last weekend we're there. Thank God they were kind enough to let us use their sanctuary while we did the transition. We've just been waiting the last couple of weeks for the occupancy permit. Our new building's refurbished, done, auditorium, all of that. And we're ready to go in. We just want the occupancy certificate. We understand we'll get that within days. So probably next week we'll be moving over. But you can watch the rally, you that are not in the New York, New Jersey, Connecticut area. You can watch it on Impact Television or at nationalactionnetwork.net live stream, or you can watch it on AME Zion channel or YouTube NAN. And a lot of people have signed up for the march, and I think that we need to really take this march seriously. I cannot tell you how many people stopped me in New Orleans at Essence and other places and said, yeah, black folks have not made a national statement about any of this. And I think that it is absolutely unfair. So I think that we need to be there to make our national statement. August 28th, Washington, D.C. Go to nationalactionnetwork.net, nationalactionnetwork.net. And you can sign up, say, I need information, I want to come, is there a bus near me, how to organize a bus, or that I'm coming on my own, where do I go when I get to Washington? I talked to Martin Luther King III and Andre Waters King, who are the co-chairs with me on it. We're excited about making this statement. All right, thank you for your you that have already participated. I see Fahima says, Reverend Al, you know people didn't play the entire Griot interview with Vice President Harris. It was selectively edited to distort her message. Please, can you see the entire interview for themselves? Yeah, I agree that a lot of it was not the full. And I think that, you know, one of the things I think people should learn is that if you've got a lie or distort, it takes away the credibility. It takes away the credibility of your statement. For example, I see Who Am I saying, what is the end for the Negro race to all these march? And what is the end for anything? Everything is an effort toward an end. Marches are designed to show a public outrage for what is going on. This march is designed to deal with the public outrage around redistricting, which would take a lot of our impact of our vote, to deal with the lack of their extending the Affordable Care Act, which millions of us need that Affordable Care Act to keep our health care, and to also deal with the issues of DEI. Thousands, tens of thousands of people lost jobs and other things because now diversity you cannot use as a criteria. Now, does all of that answer everything with black folks? No, and neither does what you represent. So rather than have an intelligent debate, people come with the hating. Oh, that ain't gonna do nothing. Everything is a step. Marching is a proven method to bring attention to our issues and to show our dissatisfaction. Now, you may not agree with that strategy, but don't act like it doesn't do nothing. If they had not had certain marches around the 60s, we would never got the Civil Rights Act, Voting Rights Act, Open Housing Act, because they had to dramatize it. If we had not had marches around George Floyd, those three cops that's in jail this afternoon would not be in jail, because we had to dramatize it and keep that issue out there to get the Governor Walz to appoint the special prosecutor. So that's what it does. And either it's one of three things. People that say that either are working for other interests, because they can't be that silly, or they are that silly, or they just want to be contrary. Because everybody's marching. You got the No King's March. You got the Indivisible March. You got the unions marching. You got the Palestinians marching and sitting in the campuses. So why is everybody out there doing their thing but black folks? And you question it, why should we do it? Why are they doing it? Think about that now. Everybody out there but us, and you want to say, well, why are we going? Why aren't we going if everybody else is marching? They just had the LGBTQ gay pride march. Everybody understands you have to dramatize. Dramatize. That's what marching does. Bring the issue. You put tens of thousands of people in Washington to 28th. The world has to know, wait a minute, there's a whole lot of people upset about what they're saying. It's drama. That's why everybody does it. And you don't complain about other people marching. You didn't complain about Palestinians taking over campuses and marching because they was right about Gaza. You don't complain about the LGBTQ rights marching. They just had marched all over the country last weekend. You didn't complain about Indivisible marching. There was no King's March. But when it comes to black folks, cynical. Oh, why are we going to march? Real question is why we aren't marching. And why are you raising those questions with us and you didn't raise it with nobody else? In fact, some of it, you probably went to some of their marches. Deirdre Bosley is saying on, I just lost Deirdre Mosley. It says, Reverend Al, thank you for being a great person. I met you in 2006 with Reverend Jackson at PUSH. You both presented me with a award honoring my late mom, Leela Steele, yeah, who was deputy registrar that registered people to vote. She was a member that passed. All right. Thank you. I think that somebody said Trump even leads marching. January 6th was a rally. Trump's out there having rallies. Trump's gone all over the country having rallies and marches. I mean, why would you ask something that is absolutely What do you think Trump and them is doing? So Trump and them have gatherings. Everybody got gatherings right and left. But black folk ought to sit home and do what? Act like we all right? Because your absence of that drama is saying we good. We ain't got nothing to complain about. There's a power in saying y'all out there, we out there for our concerns. Think about it. Everybody in the world ain't crazy. So if everybody marching but us, don't you think there's something wrong with that? You smarter than the whole world. They just had the funeral services for the supreme leader in Iran. Huge marches. But they all crazy. But black folk ought to take all this abuse and sit home and do nothing. You can't be that stupid. All right, I hear the music. I got to go. Let me thank all of you that called in, listened in, you that called in and couldn't get through, but hung in there anyhow. Remember, whatever you do, wherever you go, however you feel, tell somebody, tell anybody, tell everybody.
1: Keep it real.
0: Reverend Al told you personally, keep it real. Keep it real. Keep it real.

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2: Hey, good morning, everybody. It's time to get our day started. And to open us up with a prayer is the Stellar Award-winning Kelante Gavin. Good morning, Kelante.
3: 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I am Kelante Gavin. And family, let's start our day with your morning prayer. Father God, I thank you so much. Thank you, God, for this amazing day. I thank you, God, for this is the day that the Lord has made, and we shall rejoice and be glad in it. I thank you for the joy of today. I pray, God, that your people, all of those who are under the sound of our voice, that, God, they experience a day of blessings, increase, favor, and overflow. I thank you, God, that you have them on the mind of a coworker, on a boss, on a supervisor, on a friend or a loved one. I pray, God, that they're not just on the minds of people, but, God, I thank you that they're on your mind. I pray, God, that you'll open up doors that no man can close. Close doors that no man can open. I pray, God, that you will open the windows of heaven and pour out a blessing that they will not have room to receive it. Bless their children. Bless their marriages. Bless their relationships, their networks, and their businesses. And I pray, God, that no devil can stop what heaven has already spoken and has sealed on their behalf. And I pray this in Jesus' name. Amen.
2: Hey, that was Stellar Award-winning Kelante Gavin. It's time for the praise break right here on the Ricky Smiley Morning Show.

Oh, man, Ricky Smiley in the Morning Show, Ricky Dillard. Oh, my God. Yes, sir. We getting our brains on this morning, y'all. All right, y'all, here we go, y'all. Oh, man, a little bit of old school there for you, man. Shout out to Mount Olive Missionary Baptist Church, Fort Lauderdale, Florida. Dr. Davis, and this is for you, man. Here we go, y'all. Hold on to God's unchanging hand.

0: Download that album, man. That's the Stewart Brothers, man. Hold on to God's unchanging hand. Oh, my God. Never played that on the show, man. A little bit more church for you. Here we go.
1: You've been waiting on a blessing. It seems it just won't come. Doors are shut. Things are rough. It seems that you are done.

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Shake a few hands and tell them, blessing you. Be encouraged. God is not through. Blessing you. Whatever he promised.

0: is not through blessing you. So never.
1: Oh my God, Gary, when the last time you heard
0: never
1: that?
0: Never give
2: it's
0: up.
2: It's been a minute.
1: Yes, sir.
2: But I heard the one hold up the God's unchanging hand. I heard that recently, but this one, yeah, I heard
1: that. Boy, that one towed me up, man. That was the Stewart Brothers. They got a brand new album out, and they then took all the old songs and put it on the album, and it sound good, man. And, but this right here, man, this is Reverend Richard, Mr. Clean White. So I hope y'all enjoyed that praise break this morning. 14 minutes after the album, got your front page right here.
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1: All right, 14 minutes after the hour, front page right here. What up, Alfreda?
5: What up, Ricky? It's Thursday, July 9th. Here's what's going on in the news. That Middle East ceasefire seems to be a thing of the past. President Trump says yesterday's strikes on Iran are retribution for Tuesday's ship bombings by Iran. And he warned that, quote, if it happens again, it will get much worse. The U.S. began strikes after Iran attacked three cargo ships in the Strait of Hormuz. Now, Trump switched it up, and he's back on the original Air Force One, at least for now. He flew that luxury jet gifted by Qatar to the NATO summit, but then switched planes for the trip home. Sources say the Secret Service recommended that change as a security precaution after tensions with Iran flared again. In other news, Graham Plattner is dropping out of the Senate race.
6: I intend to file my paperwork to withdraw. Those in power who have the ability to do so are using these allegations as an excuse to take away all of the things that we need to run a campaign. We're going to lose all of the things that any campaign needs on the basic level simply to function.
5: Things really started to unravel for Plattner after a report where a woman who once dated him accused him of forcing her to have sex with him nearly 5 years ago, despite her repeated objections. Now, Plattner denied this, but that didn't stop several top Democrats from pulling their support and calling on him to drop out. And that wasn't the only baggage he had, Ricky. He'd already been fielding questions about a tattoo that allegedly resembled a Nazi symbol, plus a separate allegation of physical abuse from another woman. Democrats had been counting on Plattner to help flip Susan Collins' seat in November. Rock T is out, so I got a quick look at sports. Busy week in the NBA. Donovan Mitchell is locking in with Cleveland. 4 years, $273 million. Something.
1: Wait a minute, how much?
5: $273 million.
1: Yeah, dog.
5: Yeah,
1: what?
5: 4 years. Now, some people think, Ricky, that this is going to help entice LeBron to come back to Cleveland. In other NBA news, a six-team deal sends Chris Middleton back to Washington, with Memphis landing D'Angelo Russell in the process. Detroit and Milwaukee also traded, with the Pistons sending Caris LeVert and 2 second-rounders to the Bucks for Taurean Prince and Gary Harris. 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
5: WERE AM Traffic. Westbound 480 from 77 to 71. Looking at a 7-minute drive there. Westbound 490 from 77 to 90. No major delays to report. Northbound 71 from Snow Road to downtown. Looking at an 8-minute drive there. Your weather forecast for today. Mostly sunny, humid with highs in the upper 80s. Tonight showers with thunderstorms. Humid lows around 70. Right now 75 degrees. I'm out. 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
4: 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Tristan Thompson has some advice for Klay Thompson's cheating scandal. Woo, I got the details up next in the hot spot on the Ricky Smiley Morning Show.

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1: 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Drop it like it's hot. Drop it like it's hot.
2: So hot
1: and
2: this hot. You can catch me at the hot spot. It's the
3: BRA18. All right, y'all, Rick, morning show, bottom of the hour, time for the hot spot. What up, Brent?
4: What up, Ricky? Good morning, everybody. I'm your girl, Brett Tat Tat, and this is the hot spot, but we bring you music, movies, and more. So let's get on off into it. Well, y'all, the legendary hip hop group Bone Thugs and Harmony was officially honored with a star on the Hollywood Walk of Fame yesterday. They released a statement saying receiving a star on the Hollywood Walk of Fame is a blessing beyond words. Coming from Cleveland, they never imagined that the music they created would touch so many lives around the world. And here's what Busy Bone had to say in his acceptance speech.
5: I want to thank God, that's first and foremost, for this opportunity, this moment and this time with me and my brothers. I want to thank my family, my wife, and definitely I want to thank the fans. I want to thank Ice-T. I want to thank Fat Joe. I want to thank Tamika Woods-Wright for picking up the gauntlet when Easy passed away. This is everybody's star. God bless you. Tip your waitresses.
3: Nice. Tip your waitresses. I know that's
4: tip your waitresses.
3: Because their drugs cause money too.
6: Wait a minute.
4: Ooh.
3: That's what we say on stage.
4: Oh. All right, y'all. Moving on. Tristan Thompson was on Club Shay Shay, where he was asked about Klay Thompson and Meg Thee Stallion's relationship. Now, we all know that Tristan is an NBA player who understands what it's like to make mistakes in the public eye due to his countless cheating scandals with Khloe Kardashian. And recently, Klay found himself in a similar situation with Megan because she called him out for cheating as well. And now Tristan is giving his opinion on what he would do if he was in Klay's position. And here's what he had to say.
7: I think...
8: Don't
7: say anything. I think the worst thing you could do is feed into the beast.
8: Yes.
7: Like, if you speak up, you give it more legs. You allow them to take another day to talk about it. You had a relationship with someone, an artist. It didn't work out. If she wants to say something, let her do whatever she wants to do. You keep your mouth quiet. And also, honestly, as a man, keep your mouth quiet.
8: Yes.
7: Because I never went out there and defended myself because it's just not what we do. And I think I've known Klay for a long time. And, you know, he's living his life. He want to go fish and enjoy it. And as he should.
8: Right.
9: Mmm.
4: Okay. I feel like I guess because Tristan done did this interview, I just feel like he talking a lot. But I guess all the different pieces is coming out of his interview. Because I'm like, I talked about him yesterday, saying something about Drake and something like that. What you think, Gary?
9: I just think, honey, he needs to shut up. I mean, he needs to say that doggone much. Oh, what he did to Khloe Kardashian and whatever. But I will agree. I'll just go ahead and agree. Yes, just don't say nothing.
4: Yeah,
9: I mean, you know, just don't say nothing about it. Just let it go by or what have you and stuff, though. But, you know, but you still did cheating. What have
10: it ain't the fact that me and me talking, some of them interviews be too long.
4: They do.
10: And what happens is you end up, they ask you certain questions and you end up talking and then they start piecing it up and putting it out little by little, which make it look like you talk a lot, but it's just a long ass 2 hour interview.
9: Yeah, but Ricky, y'all used to have publicists. Don't y'all publicists used to wind their hands?
10: Yeah, but that particular show, those interviews are 2 hours.
4: They long.
10: And
4: stuff,
10: and you ain't going to do no short interview on that show.
0: Mm-hmm. And then you wind up saying something you shouldn't have because you get into it and people are like, wait a minute.
4: And then they take it and splice it up and you be like, wait, man, what? Well, you know what? What you get ready to say, Ricky?
10: Nah, that was it.
4: 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And you can follow me on my social media at So Brett. Coming up next, y'all, we got Special K with the news you absolutely positively cannot use. 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
23: 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Northbound 271 from 480 to Wilson Mills Road. We're looking at a 10-minute drive there. Eastbound 490 from 90 to 77. No major delays to report. Weather forecast for today. Mostly sunny, humid with highs in the upper 80s. Tonight showers likely with a chance of thunderstorms, humid with lows around 70. 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

0: 25th with Fly. 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
4: All right, y'all, Rick's Around the Morning Show. It is about that time. Special K News, your positive, absolutely cannot use. Special K, good morning.
5: Good morning. They might have said you liar, but guess what? I ain't telling nothing but the truth today, because I'm going to bend your mind this morning a little bit. I know it's early, but I got some previously unfunk thoughts. You got that, Gary?
4: Unthunk thoughts.
5: Previously unthunk thoughts. That means thoughts that you ain't never thunk about, okay?
6: What is now, thunk?
7: Word.
5: Thought, thunk, past thunk tense. Is the past tense of thought.
6: Oh,
5: I mean, it's the past tense of think.
6: Oh,
5: don't try with me. It. Don't try me.
7: It's not a real
4: the
7: word.
4: Scream that I just scrumped.
5: The scream that I just scrumped.
4: Okay, get with
5: That's
4: it.
5: That's right.
4: Get with it.
5: Get with it. This is the new vocabulary.
6: Get with it, honey.
5: This is the new vocabulary. Okay, so Super Day, give me some appropriate music for this mind-bending segment right here. And I don't get high, but if I did, these are the kind of things I would think about. When two left-handed people have an argument, who's right? Think about that. Think about this one. Our hands have fingertips, but our toes don't have toe tips, yet we can tiptoe.
4: Boy, when I tell you the things, just hit me right there.
7: Yeah.
5: Come on now.
4: Yeah.
5: Yeah. Hey, how about this one? If you was born deaf, what language would you think in?
7: Oh.
4: Damn.
6: How do you think in language?
5: Well, you think about stuff and you think about it and like what language? That's a mind bender. Hmm. How about all together is written separately, but separately is written all together?
4: Man.
7: Right.
5: Yeah, you ain't never thought about that. I know you ain't. What was the best thing before sliced bread? Come on now.
4: Yeah, because the best thing since sliced bread. Well, what was
5: the operators?
7: Yeah.
5: How did the person who invented the first clock know what time it was?
7: Good question.
4: Mm.
5: And why is there a thing called a grapefruit when there's a fruit called a grape? Come on now. If a heater is called a heater, how come an air conditioner isn't called a cooler? Come on now.
4: Mm.
5: How about this one, Alfredas? If a child refuses to sleep at nap time, is he guilty of resisting arrest?
4: Boy, look at that.
7: That's good.
4: Look at that.
5: If you ate yourself, would you disappear or would you double in size?
6: What?
4: In the pants of the mind.
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5: I'm tired of dating. Dating ain't cool, man. Especially, you know, sometimes you date, you think you date a little younger than you, you think that's cool. That ain't cool, man. Because this new generation, something wrong with them. I don't know what's wrong. I'm serious. I was dating this girl, and it was going good. You know, I thought it was cool. I said, this is going to be good. And we got close, and it was wild, and we started making love. And I was like, this is good. She might be the one. She could be the one. And I opened up my eyes, and she was tweeting. I said, what the hell you doing tweeting? What is wrong with you? Put that damn phone down. You are rude as hell. She's like, people need to know what you're doing. I said, no, not this, no. I took the phone. I said, what the hell you tweeting? Talking about Chris handling his business. I said, you can tweet this, but that's it. That's it. That's all. What's wrong with you? Something wrong with this new generation. And enjoy. This might be it. This might be the last time.
6: Chris Tucker, y'all. All right, Gary, what you got coming up next?
7: Coming up next, y'all, I'm going to tell y'all who concert was canceled, baby. They said, we ain't coming to your mess. I'm going to tell you who it is next, Ricky's Father Morning Show.

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5: All right, Smarter Morning Show, 7 minutes after the hour. Gary has the tea and the Kahlua of the day. Gary.
6: Good morning, Ricky. Good morning, America. Good morning to you. It's Thursday, a beautiful, beautiful day in the neighborhood. And here's what's happening in celebrity news. Ricky, let me tell y'all something. The old folks have always said, wherever there's a little smoke, there is definitely some fire. Yeah, and honey, I'm thinking that this story I'm about to share might be a little fiery, but, you know, hey, it's neither here nor there. But they're saying that there's a rumor, honey, going around that at least, y'all, one of Jay-Z's Yankee Stadium concert, y'all, might be canceled, honey, due to low ticket sales. Now, they say it seems that bots and resellers, y'all, bought most of the tickets, y'all, to Jay-Z's three sold-out concerts for that 25th anniversary of his Blueprint album and the 30th anniversary, y'all, of his debut classic album, Reasonable Doubt. Now, the New York Post, y'all, is reporting out that ticket prices are dropping fast as the three concerts, honey, are scheduled to take place starting July the 10th through the 12th. Now, tickets, y'all, sold out immediately, y'all, when the shows were announced months ago. But they said, but those tickets, honey, were purchased by bots and resellers. Now, they're trying to, y'all, unload the tickets, honey, at any price so that stadium will not look empty, because, honey, it will be empty because the children ain't got no money. Now, the Post is also saying, y'all, that the ticket prices are approximately, y'all, only from $100 to $200 cheaper now, y'all, that when the tickets first went out on sale. Now, they said despite, listen to this, y'all, despite, honey, spending over $1 million on promotion and rapping, he wrapped a New York City subway train with this album cover. They're saying, y'all, that their Reasonable Doubt anniversary album barely sold 30,000 copies. But this is the tea, baby. They say, baby, Jay-Z, honey, made a few missteps that hurt. Listen to this, y'all. This is where the divorce might be coming. They say it hurt, honey, his public image in recent weeks. Now, this is something that I was like, oh, my God. Now, they say his biggest misstep was allowing his wife, Beyonce, baby, to wash and condition his wig, honey, with her haircut products, honey, for that infomercial.
7: Huh?
6: Okay. Yes, baby. They say, honey, that was a mistake. They say he should have never let Beyonce wash his hair in a public like that. They say, because Beyonce's 7-minute infomercial hurt Jay-Z's image, especially y'all among Generation Z fans who view him as an old man. No, he shouldn't have got his hair washed, honey. He should have did that.
8: By his wife?
9: Every guy likes that. Don't do that. Every man loves it when their woman.
8: Will your wife take her nails and scrub your scalp with the tip of her nails?
9: Yes.
8: Mm-hmm. And your eyeballs roll up in the back of your head like a slot machine? Is you crazy?
6: Well, guess what? His ticket's not selling.
8: Well, they don't have nothing to do with it.
6: But, she should have never let him wash his dog. Now what?
10: That don't have nothing to do with it, Gary. If that's even true. The show, like you said it's sold out.
6: It's sold out, but they say, honey, he's still his third show. They say, honey, people ain't buying tickets, honey. Said the resellers are selling the tickets.
11: They sold out. The scalpers bought the tickets. Okay. I looked at the tickets. I tried to buy the tickets. The tickets were so insane. They were like $2,000 for upper seats because they had already bought them. So the shows have been sold out. It's just the scalpers were trying to charge too much money, and now the prices are dropping because people just want to get their money back.
6: Yeah, but they say, honey, he better do something because they don't want that stadium to be empty.
10: It's sold out, Gary.
6: It's sold out, but they said the stadium going to be empty. Did y'all not hear me report that?
10: It's not going to be empty, Gary. Okay. It's sold out, honey.
6: Well, like they said,
12: if I just let me
5: introduce myself, my name is Ho.
6: Yeah, well, you better do something, honey. Because, baby, they said, honey, he made that misstep when he let Beyonce wash his hair.
5: Man,
6: never let her wash his hair.
5: I wish I had somebody to wash.
10: It was amazing seeing her wash his hair. Let's not.
9: Can you imagine? And it's Beyonce the
5: dandruff off my scalp.
10: And help take it down and all that. Damn, that feels so blue. Good.
6: It was what?
5: Man, she's sitting up on the couch and you lean back on her and she doing your hair for you, man. You crazy.
6: Well, I tell you what, honey, she better buy them tickets to help fill up that stadium then, honey.
5: She got the money to do it.
10: Sold
5: that's
10: out.
5: The other thing.
6: Well, she got the money to do it. Well, she better do something, honey, because, honey,
5: average sold out. Around here, sold out. Need some damn, need two damn used tires.
6: Yeah, well, honey, and you're washing your dog on hair, that's not very masculine. That's
5: it
6: very
5: is
6: queenish.
5: Masculine.
10: What you mean? You, he, she well, can't get
6: well,
10: it,
6: the people
10: get
6: ain't liking it. Did y'all not hear me just say that was a misstep? He should have never done
1: did
6: that.
1: Did you not hear her say all the tickets are sold out?
6: But did you not hear me say they said the stadium going to be half damn empty?
1: Who was they?
10: It's
1: the
10: not.
6: People.
10: That's...
6: We ain't for to go there.
10: Here we go.
5: That I know a chick that'll scratch your back in circles
10: who
5: and put your
10: they,
5: ass
10: Gary?
5: To sleep. I call
10: who
5: it the anesthesiologist.
10: They? I'm yeah. Buying t-shirts made. Who is they?
6: We ain't fixed to go there.
5: They that wait.
6: I know that. That's right, damn it. They that wait. So, honey, but nevertheless, I feel so bad. I hope you don't leave Beyonce.
10: Don't feel bad. Please don't feel bad. But they don't care either way whether you feel bad or not. The show is sold out.
5: If a woman, if you let a woman wash your hair, you like her a lot. You ain't gonna let no anybody just wash your hair and scrub your
6: you
5: scalp.
6: You go to the hair salon and get your hair washed. You don't let your
10: why?
6: Wife wash your hair.
10: Why? When you got a wife, did we do it? Why?
5: Yeah, she got some yeah. Fresh nose
10: oh
5: breath.
10: Oh, my God.
6: Okay, well, I'm not gonna
5: them little two
6: baby.
5: Pockets of air coming down on your face
10: Ricky,
5: and it's fresh.
10: What in the world?
5: And not sinusy.
9: Why? Why? What is happening?
10: I don't know, Jesus.
6: We just gonna pray, y'all. Let's just hope and pray that that concert, everything goes well with the concert, honey. Cause, oh, I feel
10: it
6: so
10: will.
6: Bad,
10: it will.
6: Oh,
10: I promise you it will.
5: Now I want to grow my hair out where I can just to get it washed. And that's about to scrub my hair, but it ain't gonna grow back right.
6: No, it ain't gonna grow back
7: and
6: right.
7: It ain't gonna be Beyonce washing it. That's
10: right.
7: It's
10: all that.
5: But if I can get somebody that look like Beyonce to wash, that'd be good enough for me.
6: Oh, yeah.
7: Some chick named Tasha from Dollar General.
5: Right. Right.
6: All righty, well, honey, not a death said indeed. Y'all know what time it is. Yeah, sha-la-la-la. Oh, Lord, I hope that concert, honey, sells well and honey, Beyonce.
5: Man, go on, give man, stop.
10: Oh, my goodness.
6: The color today, y'all, is rat tail. On the high end, you say rat tail, and on the low end, you say beautiful light paint. That's your color for today.
5: And, Gary, your drip videos be hidden, man.
10: Oh,
6: yes,
5: when
6: Lord.
5: You gonna drop? When you going to release some more drip videos? You done ran out of clothes.
6: You bring it for 2 days.
7: I said Gary walked like a bad toddler.
6: Gary, I don't give a damn what they be saying.
5: Gary, but one thing we want to say, we ain't going to see the same outfit, huh?
6: No, you right. Will not, honey. Right. You will not see the same outfit, honey. So let's make no error, baby. Okay.
5: All right, I got your wake-up call. Y'all give it up for Gary with a T if you would.
6: Woo!
5: Y'all get in right now. 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

0: 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That's Leo with Up, Out, and Gone, y'all. Hey, I like that right there, y'all. 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Y'all get at me now. 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
11: 1490 WERE traffic.
10: WERE AM traffic. Ramp restrictions continue northbound 71, the off-ramp to westbound 480. A slow go eastbound 90 at West 14th Street. You're down to one lane for repair northbound 77, a slow go between East 30th and 90. Weather forecast for today. Mostly sunny, humid with highs in the upper 80s. Tonight, showers likely with the chance of thunderstorms, humid with lows around 70. Right now, 75 degrees. I'm Ashley on News Talk 1490. 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

0: taxi calling from St. Petersburg, Florida. I just want to say, wake up, wake up, wake up. God bless everyone. Have a wonderful, blessed, safe day.
1: Beth, this is Chris out of Houston, Texas. And tell Gary with the T, Jay-Z don't have to sell not one kitten. He's a big now. And maybe he needs to get a woman to wash his hair. Wake up, wake up, wake up.
2: This is Davina calling from Jacksonville, Florida, and I want to wake up all my truck drivers at Waste Management. Wake up, wake up, wake up, and it should be called Gary with the mess, not the tea. Calm down, Gary.
3: 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Yay, yay, yay.
4: 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Wake up, Seattle. Hey.

0: I appreciate it, Brett.
1: You're welcome, Ricky.
0: Hey, Gary, they on you today, huh?
2: I know they ain't nothing but the devil, baby, honey. He's not going to entertain that.
1: He's a liar, Gary.
2: And a deceiver, baby. Yes,
1: yes, Lord,
2: ma'am.
1: My Lord.
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0: What up, Jeff?
1: Good morning, good brother. How are you this morning?
0: Man, I'm good. Jeff, happy to have you this morning, bro.
1: Man, I'm glad to be on as well. So listen, this is not news that anybody is surprised by, but we got to talk about it anyway. And that is that the Trump administration is halting all efforts to place Harriet Tubman on the $20 bill. The Obama administration decided that they were going to place Harriet Tubman on the $20 bill. The Biden administration was committed to doing so. And of course, the Trump administration is saying, hell no, we're not putting her on a $20 bill. But they are moving forward with plans to present to Congress for America 250, putting Trump's face on a $250 bill.
2: Make sense.
1: Every time you think this stuff can't get more ridiculous, they come up with stuff that is so insane that it almost feels like it can't be real. Now, Congress has to approve it. This Congress that we currently have would probably do so. After the midterms, who knows, based on the composition of Congress, whether this will happen or not. But it just continues to show the lunacy that exists. And the effort to make sure at all costs, that we are not included in anything, that is connected to any form of history. But what I do want to celebrate and I think about as we see our institutions and things that we have created and things that we continue to push forward happen. If you're from the Midwest, anybody from the Midwest that came up, in the last 50 years, knows about Indiana's Black Expo. It used to be the biggest thing ever, as so many things do. Sometimes it goes through iterations, but the Indiana Black Expo is coming back. And I think, Rick, the reason why I think it's important is because things that are ours and things that reflect us and things that celebrate us and things that lift young people and things that talk about our mental health and things that play a role in advancing our culture that we control and we run and add value to our community and make money for Black folks, are things that we need to celebrate and things that we need to emulate. And so without going into a whole lot more detail, I just want to say big up to those folks that are keeping the, Black Expo in Indiana going. And we need more of this.
0: Absolutely.
1: And so I'm celebrating all of those folks that are doing things for us, by us, in our communities. Let's make sure that we double down, show up for folks, invest in folks, because we all we got is not a slogan. It's real. Right. So big up to the Black Expo in Indiana and everybody doing things for us in a time that we're continually reminded that if we don't do it for ourselves, it ain't gonna happen for us.
0: That's good stuff, Jeff. Thanks. Jeff.
1: What?
0: Oh, I thought you had a stroke or something. Wait a minute.
1: No, I'm done.
0: Oh, that's it? Well, damn. Oh. You need to learn how to close. Say, open the doors of the church is open.
1: No, you know, I'm actually still mad at you on Monday, man, when I did this whole thing about 250 years in our vision, and you told me we all going to be dead.
2: I mean, you wasn't wrong.
1: Yeah, come on. Rick is the first person talking about legacy. He the grandparent's grandparent, talking about all this stuff he's doing for the next generation. Yeah. And then going to just poop on my stuff.
0: Yeah, we set up there. We do all this stuff for the next generation. Then all of them out there with Nike Tech suits on and poop shiesty mask. Man, what the hell we done sacrifice for?
2: Right.
0: They ain't trying to hear nothing we talking about, Joe.
1: Man, listen, we wasn't trying to hear nothing that our grandparents said we was that age either.
0: Right. Jeff, preach it. Let everybody know how
1: everything we doing is bringing up what they told us.
0: Absolutely.
1: You know how this works.
0: Absolutely. Let them know how you can be reached.
1: So, y'all, those are three things I got for you. You can hit me at Jeff Nation on IG.
0: Hey, man, you rude as hell. 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
10: If you owe money to the IRS, did you know they have the power to garnish your wages, levy your bank accounts, or even put a lien on your home or business? 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
2: WERE AM Traffic. Watch for a disabled vehicle blocking your right shoulder south on 71 after West 25th Street. A slow go north on Route 8, the off-ramp to northbound 271. Heavy traffic as you make your way north on 71 between the MetroHealth curve and 90. Slow go eastbound 90 at West 14th Street. Southbound the Jennings Freeway between Spring and 480. A slow go there. Weather forecast for today, mostly sunny, humid with highs in the upper 80s. Tonight, showers likely with a chance of thunderstorms, humid with lows around 70. Right now, 75 degrees. I'm Ashley on News Talk 1490. 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
1: J-A-H Lion Sound. Appreciate you, big dog.
0: My pleasure, my thunder.
1: Yes, sir. Black Thunder, what's up?
2: Hey, Rick. But yeah. I want you to think about something right now. I want you to talk about something. No. Hold on. Don't get beside yourself right now. Think about this right here. Don't get ahead of the game right now.
1: Okay.
2: I need you to stay right there. Stay right there. You right there?
1: Yeah,
2: stay right
1: here.
2: There. You right? Nah, oh, hold up. Be still. Right there. All right. Stay right there. Now listen, Sheldon. So I done got dressed to come to work that morning, right?
1: Yeah.
2: And eat my little breath and all that. You know, my mom come in there and say, baby, what you going to do? I said, I'm going to go to work. She said, you going to go to work? I said, yeah, I'm going to go to work. She said, you going to go to the radio station? I said, yeah, I'm going to go to the radio station. Mm-hmm. She said, how long since you been there? I said, about three, 4 years. So she said, look, think about this right here. She said, if you go down there and you show up on with Rick, she said, he going to be so excited to see you.
1: Yeah.
2: And he's going to take you around everybody's office and say, hey, look who showed up. Black Tony got here. Black Tony Hill. And everybody going to be dapping you up and be like, hey, Black Tony. He finally came to work, everything. And they going to have so much work bad up. And they say, and the girl, Alfredo, you ain't never met her. So you going to meet her. So now I talk to her. She's going to be excited like, oh, my God, this real Black Tony right here. This and that. Woo-de-woo, right?
1: Yeah.
2: Now, that's neither here nor there. Well, here's the thing there, though. She said, by the time you do all that, son, she said, y'all ain't going to get no work done. Because you're going to spend so much time getting, you know what I'm saying? Because everybody excited. She said, y'all ain't going to get no work done. She said, so you finna mess that man whole work day up if you show up. So what you need to do is let that man get everything together. Then you show up once he done, you know, let everybody know you finna be there. And that way, Shawty, when you come, everybody all won't be so excited. You know what I'm saying? Because they already know. So instead of coming today, you need to go like Monday. Yeah.
1: Rodney, Alfredo?
3: It doesn't even make.
2: Yeah, so I'm going to come. Because I don't want to mess your day up, Shawty. So I'm really not coming today for you. This is really for you.
1: You mess my day up when you don't come. That's what I'm trying to say. When you don't show up to work.
2: You're not following along. You're not going with the program right now.
1: Run it.
2: The problem is I can't come today because if I come today, Shawty, it's going to be too much excitement for everybody. And everybody's going to be like, oh, my God, Black Tony Hill. You got, oh, come to this office. Oh, come over here to this office. Oh, come say hey to him. Come dap him up. Come take a picture with him. And everything, Shawty, you're not going to get nothing done, Shawty. So my mama said, if you respect yo, boss man, don't go up there like that. Don't just pop up like that. Like you gotta let them so get you, ready, shout them.
1: So
2: let
1: you them helping be, me by be, not be, showing up.
2: See now you get it, shout it. So I see your
1: so
2: money.
1: I'm feeling it. So you thinking about me? What's in my best interest?
2: Exactly, shout it.
1: Because if I go around and walk you around, and you see everybody, and then I don't get to do. I'm not doing my job, and then that's going to affect the whole morning show when I don't do my job.
2: Yeah.
1: By taking you around, having you speak to everybody.
2: Exactly.
1: So where the day can be productive, it just makes sense for you not to come today.
2: Yo, boy, you so smart.
1: So what about tomorrow?
2: It'll be the same thing if I do it tomorrow. So rather than, let's just keep it like we're doing it right now.
1: And then, so you're going to be here Monday?
2: Yeah. Or maybe Tuesday. But if I don't come on Monday or Tuesday, I'd definitely be there Wednesday. But if I don't come Monday, Tuesday, or Wednesday, then it's going to be Thursday. And you might as well wait till the next Monday because we're going to work on Thursday. So I'll see y'all in about 2 weeks.
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1: My name is Charlie.
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5: 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Keep doing your thing, boy.
6: I like to have sex with women with kids because they leave. Get up, go to the bathroom. I come back. She be like, hey, I got to get on out of here. Getting him ready for school tomorrow. You understand that, though, right? All right, now. I had a wonderful time tonight. I did. I'll call you. All right.
7: Yeah. Yeah, boy. You see him one day. Gary.
8: Coming up next, y'all, Charles Barkley. Do we like him still?

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6: 6 minutes after the hour, Gary has the tea and the color of the day. What up, Gary?
7: Good morning, Ricky. Good morning to you. It's Thursday, a beautiful day in the neighborhood, and here's what's happening in celebrity news, y'all. Travis Kelce and his new bride, Miss Taylor Swift. We all know they recently tied the knot, honey, in a beautiful multi-million dollar wedding. Well, people are now starting to come out and let us know who all was invited to the wedding, and you know they're saying, because initially they were not talking about, you know, they weren't letting people say who was invited or what happened, but now some of the people are speaking out. And one in particular who was invited to the wedding was Mr. Charles Barkley, y'all. And a lot of people were saying certain things and different things about Charles Barkley because, honey, the sad thing about it was that this man was invited to this multi-million dollar wedding, and he politely, y'all, rejected, honey. Here's what Mr. Barkley had to say.
8: I don't go to weddings, but I did get an invite, and I politely declined because I thought it was going to be a show. And like, I love Travis and Jason, and I've only met Taylor one time, but yeah, I did get an invite, but I said, hey, you know what, that's just too much. I just want to hang out and play golf, and I don't want to dress up and all that other stuff. Good, but I appreciate the invitation. It was pretty special.
7: Isn't that something? He appreciated. Now, they barely had Africans in America at the wedding. They said you could almost count them, honey. And here this man got an invitation and did not go. But a lot of people saying the reason why he didn't go was because now we all remember, y'all know Questlove. Anybody remember Questlove from the Roots?
0: Yeah.
7: Well, Questlove was invited to the wedding as well. And a lot of people saying, honey, they did not know that Questlove was madly in love with this beautiful blue-eyed girlfriend, honey. He brought his white woman to the wedding. Oh, yes, baby. They say he brought her to the wedding. And people saying Charles, the reason why he probably didn't go because he didn't want to have two Negroes with their white women there. So he didn't take his wife.
6: Oh,
7: he,
6: my God.
0: First off, they wouldn't have been the only ones, I'm sure.
7: Well, they might have been on. There was two that was definitely known, honey. And they're saying, honey, that Charles said, oh, well, let me not go because, yeah, Quest got his white woman and I don't want to bring mine too. And it ain't Juneteenth. It already passed or whatever.
9: Oh, gosh, so, Gary.
7: But nevertheless, honey, Quest went and they still talking about his woman. Nobody even knew, honey, who she was. You know, but she's some type of, you know, every time an African-American man dates a woman of non-color, she's either a supermodel or she's an influencer or she's this and that and the other, honey. But nevertheless, honey, she getting all his damn money, and you know, but hey, but it's neither
9: here
7: nor there.
9: Gary, she could possibly have money of her own, Gary.
7: She could have money of her own, Brad, but guess what? We don't know her. We know him. So that means we know his money.
9: Okay, love is love, Gary.
7: You sure is
9: love, honey. What if you fell in love with a white man? What if a white man was the best thing that's ever happened to you? How would you feel?
7: I would not be. I would say, could you please show me to one of your help? But no, I just wouldn't do this. So.
9: Oh, my
0: Gary, I'm looking. The only person I see is like a black girl named Grace. That's not his same girlfriend they broke up.
7: Whose?
0: Questlove.
7: No, babe, he was there with Miss Lauren Kay, honey. They say she's the internet, honey, sensation.
0: Oh.
7: And, honey, she's all this and that and the other, honey. Now, she had a cute dress on and what have you and stuff, though, but I liked her dress.
0: Okay.
7: But, you know, I guess, you know, this is what you do, honey. So his mama took all that money and time to invite him to the wedding, and he did not go, honey. That's sad, but never. Congratulations to Taylor, honey. And congratulations to all the men who brought their beautiful, exotical, complexion-featured women, as they're calling them, to the wedding. Congratulations, Quest. All right, moving on. In other celebrity news, y'all. Oh, my God, y'all. This is so touching. The White House, his ex-wife, oh, I feel bad for her. She's claiming, y'all, that he used legal moves, honey, to harass and humiliate her. Now, Ms. Amy Luciani, she's accused, y'all, her estranged husband, Dwight Howard, of prolonging, y'all, listen to this, prolonging their divorce and driving up her legal bills. Now, in a response filed in Georgia the other day, Ms. Luciani, which her real name is Amber Rose Howard, she alleged, y'all, that the retired NBA star sought a protective order earlier, honey, this year, y'all, to harass and humiliate her, honey, after their separation. Now, Ms. Luciani, she's 36. She claimed, y'all, the filing was made for the mere purpose of annoying, harassing, and causing unnecessary delay in the matter. She also alleged, y'all, that Dwight, honey, knew that their income disparity, honey, would leave her facing additional attorney fees and litigation costs. Now, Howard reportedly withdrew the protective order back in April. Now, Ms. Luciani, honey, has denied the allegations, honey, in his original petition and is asking the court, y'all, to dismiss or deny, y'all, the petition and order Howard to cover her related expenses. And which he should. That woman ain't got no money, Ricky. He's a millionaire. He should pay her legal bills as well as get her what she needs, you know, during the divorce or whatever, because she loved him, she said, initially and stuff. But they said, you know, love nowadays, I don't know what's happening with love, because is anybody still, but Brett, because I just say, is anybody still in love? But Brett, you are. So, but nevertheless.
9: And Roxy and Crystal.
0: I'm in love.
7: Oh, y'all in love? Oh, y'all in love?
9: Yeah.
7: Oh, yeah, ain't nobody told me nothing.
1: What?
7: Ricky, did you get the memo?
2: Wow.
7: Did you get the memo that they was in love? All these people just said they were in love?
1: Oh, I didn't know.
7: Me neither, Ricky. I didn't know.
0: Don't get pulled in, Ricky.
9: You didn't know Elfriedis was in love with her husband?
7: No, I didn't know she was in love. I know she talked about him.
2: So
7: she
2: all just married for
1: she
2: no
1: in love.
2: Reason.
1: She no.
0: Ricky's
1: she
0: been
1: out.
0: Ricky's been out with Crystal.
1: Because that damn macaroni and cheese that she made for Thanksgiving for her family, that's love. You don't make that kind of macaroni and cheese and not like somebody. When you don't like somebody, you make the box cheese and macaroni.
0: Yes.
1: The after school meal snack for kids. But when you put an egg in there, yeah, she in love with him.
0: See?
7: What?
1: And they said that macaroni and cheese was good as hell.
0: Yes.
7: Really?
1: And Alfredo's half white for somebody.
0: No, I'm not.
7: No, her
0: I'm
7: husband
0: not.
7: Is white, honey. So that's why we don't know if the macaroni and cheese was good
0: I'm
7: or not because
0: halfway.
7: He don't know good macaroni
1: but
7: cheese.
1: But white people ain't never had no macaroni and cheese with no seasoning in it.
7: Exactly. So we don't know if he
1: Yeah, she put some Cajun
7: it.
1: Seasoning in there and a little bit of garlic and onion powder.
0: Thank you.
1: That macaroni and cheese was hidden.
7: Yeah,
1: did you not win at Thanksgiving?
0: Oh, I was the winner. I was the
1: yeah.
0: star.
1: And your husband loved on you harder when you had that good macaroni and cheese.
0: Probably, yeah. I would say so.
1: Yeah,
7: it
1: took her to the mall and bought her pocketbook,
7: to.
1: Bought her Brent, took her to the guest store and bought her a brand new purse.
7: And I saw her with that G purse. That's what that was. Okay, girl.
0: Y'all are not
1: I'm just
0: nice.
1: Joking.
0: Y'all
7: no, you're
0: not.
7: Nice. No, you're not.
2: Yeah, nice guest purse is almost $90 while y'all playing.
7: Oh, my God. Well, congratulations.
1: Well, I be getting stuff out of the guest store. You crazy? I'm nobody finna go to the game. Can't nobody afford name of Marcus. You crazy?
7: Ricky, this is the honest truth. Somebody texted me and told me they saw one of the shirts you had on and they knew where you got it from one of those.
1: Amazon.
7: No, yeah, Amazon. They said he got it.
1: Yeah.
7: Oh, my God.
1: I got all of them. I wear them on the podcast.
7: That's what they said. I mean, it's not wrong with that.
1: So what am I supposed to go to? Neiman Marcus pay $300 for a shirt just to wear it on the podcast when the shirt is $35 on Amazon and it looked just as good as the shirt that cost $300? Yeah. Oh, are you crazy? Because that's how you keep money. You keep money by saving money. Yeah. Who am I trying to impress with a $300 shirt on and I'm just sitting on the podcast asking questions? It matched the jeans and the hat. Yeah. Everybody got them damn shirts. Yeah. Everybody. I'm not ashamed of that.
7: No,
1: I'm on a budget. I'm on a fixed income like everybody else.
7: Baby, I said, oh, my God, they could clock his clothes.
1: Let them clock whatever they want to clock and say what they want to say. But guess what? That bank account going to always be nice because I know how to save money.
7: My Lord.
1: And guess what? And Popeyes be having that $5 box on
7: Oh,
1: Thursdays.
7: Yeah, now I do that,
1: and I will
7: honey.
1: Be
7: That's
1: going to Popeyes
7: pieces.
1: Today because
7: that
1: $5, that $5.99 box on Thursday. You can't even get mm-hmm. off that exit indicator to get to that damn Popeyes on Thursday.
7: Yeah.
1: Whatever, nobody sitting up there. We have steak and lobster. I can't afford that.
7: Oh,
1: I'm on the
7: Brad,
1: budget,
7: do you
1: too.
7: Agree with that, what he's talking about?
1: Hell yeah.
9: Sure.
1: Yeah, you better hit that damn boy. Save that damn money. Ain't nobody got no time to be spending.
9: I do like
1: money.
9: Neiman Marcus though. But
7: nah,
1: I mean, I like it.
7: Honey, let him
1: if I got a big award show or something like that, but I can't wear that stuff every day.
7: Baby, this girl say, "Honey, Ricky be wearing that stuff off his shine."
1: Yeah.
7: I'm like, hold on.
9: Off of who?
1: Shut up. Amazon. It's starting. The company starts with an O. What's them shirts that start with an O off of Amazon? They be coming up on your timeline. I just click on there and just order them.
7: Not Ocean Pacific, huh?
1: It might be.
0: OP.
1: But see, when I took your ass, to Zara, you done went crazy.
7: Well, when I took you to Zara,
1: you had your nose turned up at first, right? Now all your videos with your drip, half of that stuff is from Zara. Shalala, shalala, la la.
7: And I just said it did, y'all. There you go. Shalala is right. And I admit it. Just the other day, I said, I used to look down on it because I didn't know it. But now
1: we are on a fixed income, and I'm going to the Dollar Tree when I get off work. You're damn right.
7: Lord, honey. Yep. Do they sell a little golf outfit?
1: Man, Donald Trump got this economy messed up so bad. You better go to the Dollar Tree and get you some cummin and clean out that bathtub.
7: Yes, Lord. And you know, it ain't even commies there.
1: Gary, I bought some bacon out of the Dollar Tree and my neck went turned. Come on.
7: The color today is one of my favorite colors. My color today, y'all, is rat tail. On the high end, you say rat tail, and on the low end, you say beautiful pink. That's your color for the day. Okay. I ain't went that far, honey.
1: All right, y'all. Y'all give it up again with a T, y'all. Oh, man, we're going to be talking about something controversial. Up next, Ricky Smiley Morning Show, 16 after the hour.

0: I cannot wait, man. We sell October the 26th out of Miami. 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Alfreda, what you got coming up?
1: Well, Ricky, coming up in What's Trending, we are going to be talking about the big Tigger situation. Of course, it's been all over social media and in the headlines. Licensed therapist Spirit's going to also be here to break down what's going on. We're also going to talk about toxic relationships. Join the conversation. Hit us up. 8669-RICKY, 8669-RICKEY. 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
1: WERE AM traffic. A disabled vehicle blocks your right shoulder southbound 71 after West 25th Street. A slow go northbound Route 8, the off-ramp to northbound 271. Heavy traffic southbound the Jennings Freeway between Spring and 480 and a slow go northbound 71 between the MetroHealth Curve and 90. Weather forecast for today, mostly sunny, humid with highs in the upper 80s. Tonight, showers with a chance of thunderstorms, humid with lows around 70. Right now, 75 degrees. I'm out. 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
12: 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We were reminded that sustained elevation is dependent upon an unshakable foundation. If we are unsure about our elevation, more likely than not is because we are building upon an unstable foundation. And instead of shoring up our foundation through excavation, we just continue to build on insecure ground. So I want to leave you with this one thought today. It is not possible to elevate to your highest potential until you have first excavated an unreliable foundation.
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18: 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Bad economy. I'm 20 years old. Stand in Vietnam Army. Witnessed the Glenville riot. Our people was catching hell. Many of us is still catching hell. 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
5: All right, y'all. 28 minutes after the hour, y'all. Listen, now we tried to, you know, I'm not one for, because it's all over social media. This is part of our job. We have to talk about it. I don't like kicking nobody while they down, because everybody have their days. And if you haven't had your day, just keep living. And Big Tigger is a friend, and I've been knowing him for years. We worked at BET together, and I do this with regret, because one thing I don't do on this morning show and on my podcast, man, I'm just not gonna go viral, because I'm just not gonna make nobody uncomfortable. I don't like to do stuff that's really, really, really uncomfortable, unless I'm addressing racism, where I need to make people uncomfortable to let them know how black people are being treated or whatever. However, our veteran radio and television host Big Tigger is reportedly currently stepping away from his show as he fights pending legal charges.
2: Right, Ricky. He was reportedly arrested last month for aggravated battery and third-degree cruelty to children following an alleged physical altercation with his wife, Alicia Brown, at their home in May. Now, this alleged incident was captured on home security cameras, and Tigger has posted a $10,000 bond. He also released a statement on Instagram denying all allegations. He also announced that he was stepping away from the microphone to focus on his family and his legal defense.
6: Yeah, Alfreda, and the case doesn't stop there. Tigger's wife, Alicia Brown, was recently arrested during a traffic stop on I-85 in North Georgia. She was wanted on kidnapping-related warrants in Maryland from a previous custody dispute. Now, allegedly, she hid her daughter, Aaliyah Brown, from her previous partner back in May of 2019 following a custody dispute. Maryland officials have confirmed that they intend to extradite her from Georgia to face the kidnapping charges.
5: That's a lot. Now, wow. when you're facing kidnapping charges, that's something else right there.
6: Man.
5: That's a high bond. And if you had an arrest warrant and you skipped town back in 2019, I don't know if you're going to even get a bond. And this has got to be devastating. So this morning we have licensed therapist Spirit here to break down this situation and to speak about toxic relationships. Maybe we all can learn something from this, and we're not coming from a place of judgment. This is in the news, and we just reporting and having a discussion. Maybe we could get something positive out of it, and maybe get some people to leave toxic situations. And let me just say, for the record, before you're about to start digging, I've been in this same situation, the big Tigger. The only difference was I wasn't trying to get no cell phone back or whatever. We was fighting, and I'm a different person now. And I lost my cool in a situation where I walked up on something and seen a person in my space that shouldn't have been there, and I lost it, and I did what I did, and I apologize for it. But I don't care about that, because don't nobody on this earth have a heaven or hell to put me in or put Tigger in or put nobody else in. We have all fallen short or whatever, so we're not coming from a place of judgment. We actually praying for him, praying for that lady, praying for those kids.
2: Hey, you know, Ricky, speaking of the kid, I did a deep dive, because I'm like, where is this child?
5: Yeah.
2: And that's one of the biggest unanswered questions. Where is it? As of the latest reporting, authorities have not announced that she's been found. And now I hope this is wrong, but I'm doing, you know, I keep doing deep
5: searches.
2: Well,
5: what happened is if she know where that child is, they're not going to let her out of jail until she let the courts know the location of that child. That's what they normally do or whatever. They'll let you sit there. If you want to get out, you need to tell us where this child at and reconnect this child with the father or whatever. And it started when she put that picture on social media.
6: That's right. She shouldn't have posted.
5: She should not have posted that. And then when people started digging and bringing up the past about that missing child, and then the situation where she left the baby in the car while she went inside of the casino to gamble.
6: Right.
5: That was another thing. And all of this stuff, it just gives it does something, you know, not showing good character, Brett, you know.
6: Yeah.
2: This is crazy.
5: Yeah.
2: The National Center for Missing and Exploited Children say that child is still missing. What in the world? She's like 18 now.
6: But why is it just now getting,
2: right.
6: why are they just now talking about the child? Have they not still been looking for this child?
2: And did Tigger, like, I wonder if she hid having this child from Tigger. These are just questions, I'm sure everybody else has these questions too. This is a bigger case than we ever thought.
5: I ain't never seen nothing like this, because usually it's just a domestic violence situation and what happened between the domestic violence and it just goes away. But this just has so many layers to it. You don't even know what angle to tackle it from. Some people watch toxic relationships and say things like, why didn't they just leave? But, what are we missing about how these type of relationships actually affect somebody's ability to walk away? You know, and we want to know, why do so many intelligent, successful, and competent people find themselves staying in unhealthy or toxic relationships? So, Alfreda, you have a two-part question.
2: Yeah, I do.
5: Spirit, good morning. Happy to have you.
1: Yeah, so I'm like, let me bring Spirit on.
2: So much.
7: Listen, I'm listening to you guys attempt to unpack it all, and you guys see it as complex, and as a therapist, what I just see is a pattern of behavior. And none of it surprises me. It just shows a history, and it shows how you continue to repeat cycles until you get the help that you need to break them.
2: Wow. Now, you know, I know all of us. I mean, I speak for myself. Everybody's been in a toxic relationship. It is what it is. But
7: I wouldn't say everybody now. See,
2: well, they're
7: that's
2: lucky.
7: Part of the problem too. and they are, it's not that they're lucky. It's that they have been able to choose and recognize options. And this is part of the reason why I'm saying this, that's important, is because when we normalize it, that's part of what allows people to stay. Because they think everybody goes through this. This is just the norm. Do I stay in this marriage? Because this is what marriages look like. Do I stay with this person? Because the next one is going to be exactly the same thing. So if we're going to have change, we have to let people know that change is possible.
2: Right. Well, that brings up actually what my question is. Can somebody be in an abusive relationship and not really even realize it, because we have normalized it, as you just said? But maybe you can give us some examples of what abusive relationships can feel like. Maybe they don't look like they're abusive to us, but what might they feel like?
7: Oh, if you are not thriving in a relationship, if you are surviving, if you are enduring, if it is not growing you mentally, spiritually, psychologically, sexually, all the leads, right? If there is anything that you have to justify, if you are praying that the relationship gets better than what it is, then I'm telling you that you are currently in the worst relationship that you will ever be in for the rest of your life if you can choose better.
5: Boy, the morning toxic people that wake up out of their sleep to text something crazy. And boy, at this age right here, I don't care if it's kids, family members. When I tell you I had to go get surgery on my thumb for blocking people. When I tell you, I'll hit that damn block button so quick and never speak to you another day in my life. Yeah. And won't come to your funeral if you die. And if you die, you die. If I die, I die. But I'm going to protect my peace at all costs.
7: Well, and I'm glad you mentioned the text messages, Ricky, because abuse, you know, when we think about abuse, everyone thinks about physical abuse. And it is important for us to talk about that, because 1 in 3 women and 1 in 5 men will experience some form of physical abuse by an intimate partner in their lifetime. And that number is too high. 20,000. Okay, let's go.
5: I want you to pick up right there at 20,000. What? Okay. We're going to be talking about 20,000. What she was finna say. huh? So that means you can't change the station, baby. It's the Ricky Smiley Morning Show. More of this coming up next.
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2: WERE AM traffic, Pearl Road at Ridge Road, an accident blocking. Heavy traffic as you make your way north on 71 between Snow Road and 480, a slow go north on 71 between the MetroHealth curve and 90. Seeing delays eastbound 90 was 14th Street, and a slow go southbound the Jennings Freeway between Spring and 480. Weather forecast cool today, mostly sunny, humid with highs in the upper 80s. Tonight, showers likely with a chance of thunderstorms, humid with lows around 70. Right now, 76 degrees. 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
5: All right, y'all, Rick's about the morning show. Hey, 15 before the top of the hour, we're talking about the Big Ticker situation and toxic relationships with licensed therapist Spirit. Hit us up if you have any questions or comments or you need any type of help, or if you are a man or a woman that's in a toxic relationship and you feel like you need some guidance so you won't get in trouble or die or anything like that, something happened to you, man or woman, hit us up at 866-9-RICKY. Now, Spirit, before the break, you were sharing some good information with us. Now, what are you saying about 20,000?
7: And I said 20,000, but I was going to say 20,800 is the number of calls daily that National Domestic Violence Hotlines receive, Ricky.
5: Now, what makes a relationship toxic? What is your definition of toxic?
7: It's complicated and layered, Ricky, but the easiest way to say it is if that person is not bringing out the best in you, if you are shrinking, if you are finding that you are less than, if you are having to justify behavior that does not make you feel good, if you are being depleted, if you are being harmed, if you are a shell of yourself because of a relationship, or if you are worried about what happens to you or to that person or to your children or to your pets or to your family members or to your friends, if you decide to leave, it is an unhealthy situation.
28: But that almost kind of answer my question, because the question is, why so many intelligent, successful, and confident people spirit find themselves staying in healthy, or should I say unhealthy, or toxic relationships?
7: Oh, because it doesn't start off that way. And one of the things that I have to explain to victims of abuse, male and female, and non-binary folks alike, is if you are waiting until you no longer love that person, that moment may never come. So that cannot be the measure.
5: Wow.
7: And most people think, I will leave if ever they abuse me. I will leave if somebody puts their hands on me. You know, the neck start rolling, the hands start clapping. Mm-hmm. I wish someone would, and all of those things. But the love that you have for that person does not change in that moment. And right. So that's a very confusing thing for a lot of people. And then they feel embarrassed. They feel ashamed. They feel guilty. They start to think about, well, what did I do wrong in the situation? Maybe if I just do something different, then they will do something different. Mm-hmm. And most people don't understand that there is a cycle of abuse. There is a pattern of abuse. And most abuse victims don't just experience it one time, and they don't just experience it in one relationship. So it becomes a very familiar thing to them, even if they don't like it.
5: Being grown, Brett, when somebody say, hey, all right, Brett, me and you in a relationship. Okay, we've had some. If Brett said to me, you know, when we were at dinner, when you said this to me, it bothered
1: me.
5: And it really hurt me to my core. Right. Brett, that will tear my soul down. Like, and I'm trying to figure in my mind, how can I correct this?
1: Exactly. That's the same thing I'm thinking. Exactly.
5: But the minute your ass start clapping, I'm looking around
1: ain't nobody that's else the problem. With,
5: like, clapping and getting
1: it's
5: loud.
1: Like trust issues.
5: You can't hear it. What the person is saying, because I'm looking at your hands wondering why you clapping.
1: And that's making you mad.
5: and it's making me mad, and it's making me tune out to what you're really saying.
1: Exactly.
5: Because you can't control your emotions and be calm. Because if a woman tell you, hey, you made me feel this way or whatever, I'm sitting up here while she telling me this stuff. I'm texting mine. I'm like, okay, let me see. How can I send flowers to this address? And how can
1: what
5: I fix
1: can I
5: this?
1: Do to fix it? Exactly.
5: Fix it and not do this again. And she said it in a calm way. And she said that with her hands still and her legs crossed and looking through you and looking at your soul.
1: Sincerely. Without all that extra. Yes.
5: Oh my God. It'll tear your soul up, and then get quiet on your ass and not really text you back. Right. Man, please.
7: But that's because you guys are healthy and you don't understand the way maybe that unhealthy relationships work. Like when a couple starts to fight, they don't intend to be in that situation. It escalates because they don't have control of their emotions. They don't know what to do and how to channel that anger properly. So when they begin to fight, it's just, here we go again. And I'm going to match your energy and I'm going to meet you where you are because we're familiar with each other.
1: Lord,
7: and then you
1: Jesus.
7: Have to understand that you have people who stay for a variety of different reasons. The scripture says that we cannot get divorced. We're the black power couple and everybody is rooting for us. You know, I'm a judge, I'm a teacher, I'm a professional, so I can't have everybody know that I'm going through divorce. I don't want this person humiliating me. I don't want to lose my family. I don't want to lose my money. I don't have anywhere to go. My family, we've been family. I married into this family. I'm going to lose everybody when I leave them. They're not worth it. I'm going to lose my pets. I'm going to lose my children half of the time or more if I leave this person or if this person leaves me.
5: So I'd rather be in a loft with an air mattress in the middle of a loft with echoes coming off the wall because I don't have no furniture. But I have peace.
7: Right. But you might be able to afford the loft. You might be able to afford the air mattress. You might have credit and be able to get into the loft. You might have transportation that lets you go there. You might be able to eat or turn on the electricity when you're there. It's so layered, Ricky. It is not just that easy. So when we tell people just leave, there are a million reasons why they can't or
5: you're
7: won't.
5: Right.
7: And the hope that the person is going to change, the belief, they love me enough, they're going to get help. Most people want to be together and figure out how to make it work. They just haven't healed the wounds that they need to and know how to navigate conflict without being abusive or being controlling.
1: Well, Spirit, you got to come in the game and you have to trust your person. You and your person have to have that trust. Because when I saw the thing with the phone, apparently there was no trust, because me and my wife, we both have each other's phone calls. It ain't nothing she can't see. It ain't nothing I can't see in her. pictures. Like,
7: come on.
1: Your person should not feel like they can't look at your phone, because it kind of makes it seem like you're hiding something.
7: Brett, I'm with you. Me and my husband use ours interchangeably. I don't know, you know, but most people will come to me and say, that's my privacy. We don't play that, right?
1: Because then it's like, what do you have to hide?
7: Well, for some people, it's not about hiding. For some people, it's about, I need my autonomy and independence. Trust is broken. So when you start talking about, you have to be able to trust your person, most people don't even trust themselves. There are histories of pain, histories of abuse. So we come in wounded.
5: I got a couple of pictures of some booties that look like two stone mountains in my phone. I don't want you to see that.
7: But if your woman is okay with it, then you know.
5: Two stone mountains, you heard me? With people hiking up it.
2: Mr. Smiley. 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
7: Ricky, that's spirit.
5: Can we bring you on the other side? Can we continue this conversation?
7: I'm here. Let's go.
5: Oh, my Lord. You're going to my phone. Mountains. You don't want to see this. More Ricky Smiley Morning Show coming up.
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We need action around voting rights. We need action around health care. 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
2: Turn it up! All right, y'all, Ricky Smiley Morning Show. Hey, it's so much, man. Listen, we can sit here and we can have a conversation about this all day. Is there a 1-800 number, anybody going through a toxic relationship or a domestic violence or needs some help? Is there a number that they could, let me look it up, right?
3: Just, Google, you know it. What, Ricky, we don't even got to do a whole 800 number. They can remember 988.
2: Okay.
3: Just 988. That is a national mental health resource hotline. And I tell folks, it doesn't have to be an emergency for you to use it. But if you are experiencing, or somebody that you love is experiencing, a mental health crisis, then you can dial 988 instead of 911, and you will get access to mental health providers, social workers, those folks who can give you resources locally for wherever you are in this country.
2: And I'm going to tell you something. If you have to hit 988, you might want to start with that block button. If anybody wake up and start texting you long, crazy text messages while you at work, disturbing your peace, disturbing how you feel, don't have no idea what you're dealing with or going through, man or woman, you can temporarily block people just to create space for yourself until you feel like you can deal with it, if you feel overwhelmed, because you don't want to ever lose your job, lose your family, get yourself put in jail, get killed, kill somebody, get mad enough to do something to somebody, mess up your life. Or whatever, you know, just protect your peace. And if anything don't feel right and don't feel comfortable and don't feel good, got you having anxiety all day, feeling depressed and all that kind of stuff, that is not the relationship or a situation that you want to be in. Am I okay with saying that, Spirit?
3: Oh, you absolutely are. And Ricky, what a lot of people don't realize is roughly 60% of domestic violence victims do lose their jobs at some point due
2: absolutely.
3: To reasons stemming from abuse. So I encourage even employers to recognize and do something about conversations and about care and about mental health access and resources, because you're talking about 8 million days of paid work lost each year just due to domestic violence. It costs us $8.3 billion annually. So wow. For those folks who don't care about the emotional toll that it's taken on our communities, if all you care about is the dollars, there's some real incentive for you there, unfortunately.
2: Yes, Spirit, thank you so much for joining us this morning. And y'all make sure if you're going through anything, you can just hit 988 and keep that locked in your phone. Spirit, let everybody know real quick how they can follow you on social media.
3: Listen, they can find me at Talk to Spirit everywhere. The number is 866-36-T2SBH if they need me. And we got, listen, Ricky, pro bono services, sliding fee scale services. We can help you. So if you or somebody that you love, or you as a couple is going through something that doesn't feel right, or you've been dealing with it for a long time and every relationship just finds you in the same place, today is your day to do something different. And we got you.
2: Yeah, I want to apologize for the Stone Mountain joke, Brad. I feel like it was inappropriate. It was a good joke at a bad time.
4: It was.
2: I want to apologize for this.
4: Appreciate it, too.
5: So nice.
4: Thank you.
2: I was finna say something else, but I ain't gonna do
3: see,
2: it.
3: See, I was waiting. I was praying in that moment. I was silent because I was praying. I was like, please let him hold it together.
4: Yes.
3: And just recognize, for anybody out there who
2: that's
3: recognizes
2: right.
3: you are going through something, whether it's an emotional abuse, financial abuse, physical abuse, I don't care, technological abuse, there are so many ways. Educate yourself on it and recognize there is no shame. There is no judgment.
2: None.
3: Only people who love you and want to help you thrive and see you do better. So please do not sit in silence
2: people.
3: And suffer. Please do not sit. I am talking to you. You know I'm talking to you. Please do not sit in silence and suffer.
2: Thank
3: we
2: you,
3: love
2: Spirit.
3: You and we want to cover you.
2: You know, we're gonna name you Holy Spirit. That was and thank you for everything.
3: I'm just
2: that you
3: telling
2: do.
3: You,
2: thank,
3: Ricky.
2: And
3: I'm
2: thank
3: telling
2: you, for,
3: you.
2: And thank you for helping my family through. Oh my God, Spirit, you have done so much for me personally. I just want to say thank you to you and thank you for everything you do. Can't even get you on the phone now because you be so booked helping so many people.
3: I'm
2: just hoping
3: best.
2: That you're taking the time. As a matter of fact, cut the music. You know what we're gonna do? Know what I'm gonna do for you? Know what
3: it
2: I'm
3: ain't
2: do for
3: booties
2: you?
3: In Stone Mountain, is it?
2: No. See, there you go. I'm gonna send you and your husband out for a nice spa day. Brett is gonna set
3: what?
2: It up. Yes, ma'am. Brett.
5: Yes,
2: Brett,
5: sir.
2: We're going to send Y'all Spirit and her husband out for a spa day because you helped so many people for so many years. We would like to pour into you and everything that you did for me and my son, Brandon, and my family when Brandon passed away. On behalf of the morning show, you are a real one. And you done got in my face. You done got in me and Brandon's face and cussed us out when we needed to be cussed out. And you done gave us good correction that we love and appreciate. And we're going to send you and your husband out on spot. And Brett, I know I owe you money for the shoes. I just thought about that. I'm going to pay you. I'm going to cash app you right now.
1: Man, you ain't even got the shoes yet. The shoes are still in my trunk.
2: Okay, I'm going to pay you for the shoes. But I'm going to cash app you for this, Brett.
1: You know
2: Brett.
1: You'll never cash app nobody. Ask Gary.
5: Oh, he cash apps on it.
2: Now y'all going to turn this into something about that?
6: Listen, don't lose my gift certificate in the process. Baby, we going to the spa. Let's go.
5: You know you got to get your stuff now, though, because he will forget.
6: Everybody heard him. Everybody heard him. Drop yo, you heard him on my Instagram, on my IG. Okay, talk to number two, Spirit. Come on.
2: Spirit, I love you, y'all. Y'all, you and your husband will be going to a spa. 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Brett, I'm going to cash app you right now. All right, y'all. 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
2: Good morning. It's Thursday, July 9th. I'm Alfreda's. Here's what's going on in the news. A major legal challenge is underway in the Carmelo Anthony murder case. Anthony's new legal team is pushing for a new trial, and they want the judge thrown off the appeal entirely. Anthony got 35 years behind bars for the murder of 17-year-old Austin Metcalf at a Frisco, Texas track meet last year. His defense team says his constitutional rights were trampled when access to the courtroom was restricted, and they're calling out the judge, John Roach, for stepping out of line by going to reporters and defending the guilty verdict himself. In other news, where is Mitch McConnell? Some Republican lawmakers say they've spoken with him recently, but Kentucky Governor Andy Beshear wants receipts. McConnell was found unconscious at his D.C. home last month due to a possible heart attack, and Beshear sent a letter to McConnell's office requesting an update on his health status. So here's why people care so much. Unlike the president, there's no constitutional process to declare a senator unfit. Unless McConnell actually resigns, he dies, or is expelled, he remains Kentucky senator even if he's not voting. Now, here's what's ironic. Kentucky Republicans spent years changing the law to make sure Democratic Governor Andy Beshear couldn't simply appoint a replacement if a Republican senator left office. First, they restricted his choices. Then they took away his appointment power altogether in favor of a special election. Well, how about now? Those very laws that Republicans fought so hard for could come back and bite him in the butt. Rock T is out, so I've got a quick look at sports. Cavs fans, grab your jerseys because Cleveland just made a giant statement. Donovan Mitchell is locked in for 4 more years at $273 million. And now the big question floating around the league is, does keeping him in town make the Cavs a more tempting landing spot for LeBron James? Only time will tell. And the USA is out, but still, the World Cup quarterfinals are underway. France and Morocco open things up today in New England. It's a rematch of their 2022 semifinal. For info on these stories and more, go to RickySmileyMorningShow.com. Brad's up with a hot spot.
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10: 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Drop it like it's hot.
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13: You can catch me at the hot spot.
14: It's the BRAT.

0: Okay, Brad, I got the hot spot for Brad. I'm okay. TJ. Congratulations to Ginuwine on his engagement. He recently popped the question to Jeanette Escarton. Now, she's a 28-year-old realtor in Miami. Ginuwine proposed in Washington, D.C. a couple of weeks ago, and she said yes. Now, the couple met in South Florida 2 years ago. Ginuwine is 55 years old, and he has stayed quiet about his love life in recent years, making the engagement a surprise for many fans. Now, Ginuwine was once married to the rapper Soleil. They got married back in 2003 before divorcing back in 2015 after more than a decade together. Despite their split, they remained on good terms and successfully have co-parented their blended family. As for wedding bells for Ginuwine and his new fiance, the couple has not yet announced their big date. So congratulations once again going out to Ginuwine and his new fiance. Also, Chris Brown, you know, he's out on tour with Usher, that R&B tour. As you all may know by now, the R&B tour is in full effect. This is Usher and Chris Brown's first time ever co-headlining a stadium tour together. So far, they have hit four different cities, including Denver, Minneapolis, Detroit, Cleveland, and one of his fans asked him to make a video requesting that she get the day off of work and for the next day after she attended the show. Check out how it went down.
1: Hey, she came to the concert, and she was exemplary. So can she get a day off? Just send a substitute in there. Just sub it in there.
2: That's not cute, honey.
0: What's not cute?
2: No, you missing days like that, having somebody in the bed for you to miss a day. If you go to the concert, you know what time you're in at 10, you need to be at home for 10:30 to get up for work at 5. So, honey, that's not a good look. That's not setting a good example for kids that's coming behind her that needs to work and do their job. Effectively.
0: Chris Brown also said he won't, if you in a relationship, don't be coming up on the stage, and he don't want to take you down with women in relationships anymore.
3: And it's been good. He gets crazy on stage. Man. I mean, it's like, you kiss somebody like that who you don't know.
4: It's kind of over the top.
3: That's like, don't put your mouth on my mouth. I don't, that's gross.
5: But just because you don't know him,
3: start tongue kissing somebody you don't know up from the audience, Ricky.
5: So you tongue kissing somebody that you actually do know or whatever, and you don't know they pass and what they, you can roll the tape back what they did just because you know them don't change the thing that they did with their mouth.
4: From a stranger.
3: I'm sorry.
4: That's way different.
3: At least I know what they had for lunch. No.
5: At least they had for lunch, but you don't know what they had for dental.
0: But Kay, I kind of agree with you. It's a little bit much now. Like the first tour with Chris Brown, I thought it was sexy. Now it's
4: gratuitous.
3: It's like, no.
0: He's strapping their hands down and just having his way.
4: I mean, just go ahead and just go on and do it.
5: But why everybody starting? Y'all know the Kappa's been doing that on their step show when they go down with the cream pie and come up. Yes, the Kappa's been doing this since.
0: You going to put them out there like that, Ricky?
5: I'm just saying, I hosted a lot of step shows where the Kappas go down with the look. Y'all know what I'm talking about.
3: But Ricky, don't they know those people? Don't they know them?
0: Chris Brown, not a Kappa, though.
2: That ain't nothing.
6: But that don't matter because Janet Jackson did it, too.
5: She sure did.
6: Janet Jackson did it on her shows, and people love it. People love it so much that Ciara started doing it, Trina the rapper started doing it, everybody started doing it.
2: I need more comedians.
6: People love to be the victim up there.
3: Brad, would you do it?
6: If I wasn't married, I for sure, damn sure would. Because I would enjoy myself.
5: Now, I'm going to start bringing the old lady up on stage and serenade her.
2: Exactly.
6: Please, God, don't.
5: And play play a song by by somebody.
4: Ain't about a serenade. You got to grind on them.
0: Well, now can a comedian do that?
6: She would enjoy herself. She really would. But would you?
5: Yeah, I do a little thing where I do a little music at the end and get them going, and then bring a lady up on stage and then play some R. Kelly, and just make everybody go crazy. I could.
3: Ricky, are you open mouth kissing this woman?
5: Hell no.
3: Exactly.
4: Thank you.
3: That's the point.
5: So you can get somebody with an open face gold tooth. You crazy.
4: And this side tooth missing.
6: They probably screen these girls. I don't think he's just kissing any random person.
3: Yeah, you're probably, yeah. They probably.
6: I promise you.
5: What if the bodyguard, before she get on stage, say, here, rinse right quick. Give her that.
6: No,
5: that
6: my God, that's nasty.
5: That scope, scope clinical.
6: That scope ain't killing mono.
3: Exactly.
5: Well. Get some condom, some lip condoms, some, put some plastic on your face.
3: What has happened?
0: Where are we going?
3: Yeah.
0: Where are we going?
3: All right.
0: If you miss any part of the show, make sure you check out the Ricky Smalley Morning Show podcast, wherever you get your podcast. 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
5: Brad, put a Subway bag over your face. 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
18: It's Sybil Wilkes with what we need to know. The tragic death of 19-year-old college football player Nolan Wells near Horn Island, Mississippi, sparked national outrage and demands for a deeper investigation. Wells vanished during an Independence Day boating trip with three white peers who returned to the mainland without him before a park ranger eventually discovered his body. Although the local sheriff quickly ruled out foul play by claiming the teen simply chose to stay behind on the island, civil rights attorney Ben Crump is fiercely demanding absolute transparency and truth for the grieving family. The White House officially launched a network of 25 Freedom Fuel gas stations across Pennsylvania and New Jersey in an effort to provide relief at the pump. The promotional stations initially lowered prices to $3.47 per gallon, significantly undercutting the current national fuel average of $3.79. I'm Sybil Wilkes. 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
27: Jaylen Brown isn't a Celtic anymore, and I think Boston will regret it. 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
27: This is the Daily Play with Joy Taylor. The Celtics stunned the sports world, sending former NBA Finals MVP the Sixers in exchange for Paul George and some picks. The deal was finalized on Monday, and the mechanics of the whole situation have been on my mind ever since. Trading in your own conference is frowned upon generally. Trading a cornerstone star to a division rival is a whole nother level. That alone makes this move a little strange to me, especially after Jaylen Brown carried them last season. I didn't think they would actually make this move for capital, for the future, or whatever. Now, they did have the Giannis conversation, and perhaps that was a bit too much and did fracture the relationship beyond repair, but if the relationship was in a better place, maybe it could have withstood trade talks, no matter how legitimate. 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
6: Nice turn, Jill. Toby, isn't your sister doing a nice job as a new driver?
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11: Multiple sclerosis is trying to shut people down. That's what it does. MS disrupts signals, divides minds from bodies, pulls us from our lives and away from each other. MS destroys connections, so it's only fitting that connections would be its greatest enemy. 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Maybe more understanding will lead to more resources. Maybe more people sharing what they've lived through will lead to better lives.

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13: 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It's Al Sharpton's time. And for the next 3 hours, it's time to put aside all pretenses, deception, denial, or fronting. The time has come to keep it real on Keeping It Real with Reverend Al Sharpton. A very good afternoon to you all across the country. And good morning to our West Coast listeners. And welcome to those listening on Sirius XM.

0: Channel 126, The Urban View, where talk empowers and becomes action. I'm coming to you live from our National Action Network corporate headquarters in New York. For the next 3 hours, you can join the conversation and be heard nationwide. This is Witness Wednesday. Witness. I look for witnesses on Wednesday. What do you mean, witness, Rev. Mal? I need a witness to tell me the truth of what's going on and what we need to do about it. I need some warrior witnesses to say this is wrong, this is right, this is whatever it is warriors want to witness on. Don't be silent. I want some warrior witnesses on this Wednesday. A lot to talk about. I'm going to talk to some experts on some health issues that we need to deal with. And the vice president of our Los Angeles chapter, Nan, is going to break down some of the issues of health they're dealing with at the Ralph Lauren Center for Cancer Prevention. A lot of y'all need to hear this. I'm also going to... I really want to talk about how now Donald Trump has said that the ceasefire in Iran is over, which again closes the Strait of Hormuz. And there's been new strikes by the U.S. on Iran and Iran on the U.S. And oil prices now have surged back up. Stocks are tumbling right after Trump made that announcement. And, of course, bad news is the Affordable Care Act is the premiums are likely set for another double-digit rise. The premiums from the Affordable Care Act marketplace premiums are likely headed for another double-digit increase next year, with the new KFF analysis showing insurers proposing a median increase of about 14% in 2027. They already didn't extend it. Now the premiums are edging up, up, up, where people cannot afford the health care. Let's talk about that. Trump and Zelensky, the president of Ukraine, met, and they seem to have a good meeting. And Trump says that that Ukraine will be allowed to manufacture Patriot missiles interceptors. So talk about all of that. Also, something that I don't think is getting enough attention was on the in the New York Times today. Scott Bessent, the Treasury Secretary under President Trump, was questioned yesterday on why they have not made the change that was ordered during the Obama administration to take President Andrew Jackson's face off of the $20 bill and put on Harriet Tubman, the abolitionist, conductor of the Underground Railroad. Now, it was understood it would take several years to do it because you have to remint it and all of that. But now they say we should be more than enough time to have seen at least some $20 bills with Harry Tubman. Bessent said, no, we put that on hold. Maybe we'll put on another bill, $2 bill, $3 bill. And the Times was stunned by it that there's been no backlash, which you know I'm going to deal with this on all the shows I'm going on, is that you're going to keep Andrew Jackson, a slave owner, the president who nominated Roger Taney to be Chief Justice of the Supreme Court, who had the decision, the Dred Scott decision, that made it official there was no constitutional rights that a black had that whites were bound to respect. You're going to keep her on the bill, him on the bill, and not Harriet Tubman that the Obama administration had by law changed. So they are trying to tear down the Smithsonian Institute of African American History and Culture, even though they had to find shelter the other day in the storm. They refused to go far on what was already established to the Harriet Tubman bill. And the gas price is getting ready to go back up. You one or two Trump supporters call every once in a while. Call and explain that to me. 1-877-532-5797. 1-877-532-5797. And explain that to me. Or you can send me the message, Pat. I see on the message board, Ronnie Chapman says, Al, why haven't you assembled a team of lawyers to sue the U.S. for Jim Crow laws? Well, first of all, our lawyers and the Legal Defense Fund, who I had Janae Nelson on from the NAACP Legal Defense Fund on my TV show Sunday night. And they are suing around diversity and other issues. The Jim Crow laws are expressed with DEI, and they're not Jim Crow by words. So we're on that. And National Action Network, Ronnie, is a big part of that. The other problem is, though, with Trump and them changing the laws, you have to find a new basis of a lawsuit, because you can't sue saying that they're disobeying the law if he's changed the law where you're not required to have diversity. You're not required to deal with discrimination. They've taken discrimination out of different agencies. So the legal premise has to change, because we've allowed in our silence to let Trump change all of this. But I'm glad you asked, because a lot of people may not understand that. Another question I want to raise today, I want people to weigh in on. You know, we looking at Grand Platina is being asked to drop out the race in Maine after a woman came forward and said he raped her. And he's saying he's suspending his campaign, but he's not withdrawing. He has till Monday to withdraw. And all of the national politics, we're hearing Gavin Newsom, who's governor of California for a few more months, wants to run. Beshear, governor of Kentucky, wants to run. Shapiro wants to run. A lot of them were at our National Action Network convention. I want to know who you think has a good chance, as of today, if the election was today. Nobody can predict where we'd be in 28. But is it, if it was today, who do you think has the best chance as a Democratic candidate to beat J.D. Vance or Marco Rubio? One of them will probably, more than likely, be the Republican nominee. People send me polls all the time on this is the presidential thing. Kamala Harris is up. AOC is up. Bernie Sanders is up. Or this one's up. Even Zohran Mamdani's in some of the polls, and he can't be president because he wasn't born here. But I said, you know what? I'm going to ask my own radio family. Who are they looking at? Year and a half before the presidential runs, who do you think we ought to keep an eye on in terms of running in 28? Let's talk about all of this, the $20 bill, the fact gas prices are going up. Trump says the peace talks don't mean nothing. Talk about ACA going up in terms of its premiums, and who you think is the one to watch in the next year and a half to be the candidate for president. Let's take a break, come back and open up the phones, 1-877-532-5797. 1-877-532-5797. Shopton. Keeping it real. Be right back.
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6: Recently, I heard a sermon about the need to excavate before you're able to elevate. The sermon encouraged us to dig deep, to remove bad habits, counterproductive decisions, destructive desires, and even a few dead memories, which will frequently haunt our decision-making powers. We were reminded that sustained elevation is dependent upon an unshakable foundation. If we are unsure about our elevation, more likely than not, it's because we are building upon an unstable foundation. And instead of shoring up our foundation through excavation, we just continue to build on insecure ground. So I want to leave you with this one thought today. It is not possible to elevate to your highest potential until you have first excavated an unreliable foundation.
5: 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What's your reality?
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9: It's Sybil Wilkes with what we need to know. The tragic death of 19-year-old college football player Nolan Wells near Horn Island, Mississippi, sparked national outrage and demands for a deeper investigation. Wells vanished during an Independence Day boating trip with three white peers who returned to the mainland without him before a park ranger eventually discovered his body. Although the local sheriff quickly ruled out foul play by claiming the teen simply chose to stay behind on the island, civil rights attorney Ben Crump is fiercely demanding absolute transparency and truth for the grieving family. The White House officially launched a network of 25 Freedom Fuel gas stations across Pennsylvania and New Jersey in an effort to provide relief at the pump. The promotional stations initially lowered prices to $3.47 per gallon, significantly undercutting the current national fuel average of $3.79. I'm Sybil Wilkes. 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
10: Marie, is that you?
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0: Keeping it real. Keeping it real. Keeping it real. I'm your host, Reverend Al Sharpton. And as I said at the beginning of the show, we do not pay enough attention to our health. And I wanted to do a health segment that was brought to my attention that deals with cancer and deals with other ways that we need to be more alert. So I want to welcome to the program to give us some information and tips, Dr. Shanita Hughes Halbert, who is the cancer health disparities expert at University of Southern California and director of the Ralph Lauren Center for Cancer Prevention at USC, and Tony Wafer, who is the vice president of National Action Network's Los Angeles chapter, longtime health advocate, and certainly a pillar in Nan's work in LA. Let me start with you, Tony. You've dealt with a lot of the health issues, brought it across country, based in LA, and really sensitized NAN and other groups to the health issue. What is the particular focus and why that you're concerned now, and I wanted to bring Dr. Hughes Halbert on to alert us to?
1: Well, first, Ray, let me thank you for giving us this time. And as you know, and as you know, we've working together with NAN have been dealing with health issues for a long time. So over 20 years ago, we started. You and That's I worked right. together on HIV, and right. And I think it's so important that we, as you probably remember, this issue is really partial to me because, you know, 8 years ago, as you remember, my mom died of lung cancer.
0: I remember
1: as it relates to. Yeah, and so I was excited when we got the call from the California Lung Cancer Coalition to actually raise awareness throughout this state and throughout the country as it relates to early detection and screening for lung cancer. And by God's grace, unfortunately, not only are we doing something here with NASH Action Network in Los Angeles with all the chapters here up and down the state as far as north as Oakland and Sacramento, but in San Diego, and we've also been on calls with the other 74 chapters that we have across this country to actually ring the bell and address the issue of health inequities and disparity and the importance of early detection and screening for lung cancer. And we're disproportionately impacted, as you know, Rev, by every disease state known to man. So we're really excited about this and the collaboration with the California Lung Cancer Coalition because the good part, Rev, they understand us and they recognize and realize that the work we're doing in our community is different. It's not deficient. It's different in terms of how we address it and the language that we use to address our people. So we're actually really excited. We've been doing this project now almost a year now in terms of spreading the news and getting the information out. We've had great collaborative partners with your dear friend and mine, Danny Bakewell, here in Los Angeles Sentinel, giving us space and opportunity to share this message. And I'm really enjoying working with Dr. Hughes because she understands the issues and been a long time advocate as it relates to education.
0: Dr. Hughes, tell us what we are not, in your opinion, prioritizing enough about lung cancer, and what can we do to advocate it more, and what should people listening around the country be thinking about as early warning signs to lung cancer?
2: Yeah, well, thank you so much for having us on today and giving this space. You know, one of the things I want to just start out with is that, you know, more Americans die of lung cancer every single year, more than breast, colon, and prostate cancer combined. And so in our community, those numbers really tell an even harder story. So it really isn't about just who smokes more, because we all know that lung cancer is greater among people who smoke, but it's not just about smoking. It's really about who gets screened, who gets diagnosed early, and who gets treated in time. So the number one thing that I want everyone listening to remember is that caught early, lung cancer has a 60% 5-year survival rate. So what that means is that when it's caught late, which is in stage 4, that drops to about 6%. So if you think about it, 60% versus 6%, that's not just a health disparity, that's a screening disparity. And screening disparities is something we can fix.
0: So you're saying that prevention is up 60-65% if it is detected early enough. Should people just go for screenings? Should people wait to see a sign? What are the early signs? Or should people go whether they have a sign or not?
2: So I think that's something that we're still learning about. So lung cancer screening, we know, saves lives. And certainly if people smoke, they should stop smoking. But we know that having lung cancer screening is really important. And it's basically an X-ray that people need to talk to the doctors about and so they can get that screening test.
0: And clearly, in our community, and I know what you're doing at USC and working with Nan and others, in our community, a lot of the screening is not as available. How do we do something to fill in that gap where you got communities that are listening to us around the country that screening is not as available as it is in other areas?
2: So I think one of the things we want to do is make sure you talk to your doctor and work with your community partners. I do want to answer your question, though, about what should people be looking at about symptoms. So symptoms for lung cancer include a cough that doesn't go away or gets worse over time, coughing up blood or rust-colored sputum, mucus, chest pain that worsens with deep breathing, coughing or laughing or hoarseness, and then unexplained weight loss or loss of appetite. So those are the things that people should be looking out for. And then if you're thinking about where you can go get screened, certainly places like the University of Southern California, all of the hospitals in Los Angeles and all of the metropolitan areas have lung cancer screening sites really close to them. We really have to talk to our doctors, though, about getting those referrals that are needed for screening. And the work that we're doing through. Sure. Go ahead, Tony.
1: If I could jump in real quick, too, one thing that we're doing, Rev, because you're right, sometimes it's a problem in terms of us actually having access, resources, and transportation. And what we're planning on doing, what we're doing, like we did, you probably remember when Reverend Tulis and I, who at the time was the President of Baptist Ministers Alliance, where we actually gathered a number of ministers and folk, and we caravaned to one of the sites.
0: Right.
1: We partnered with Dick Butkus and one of the hospitals, and we caravaned out there. We had a little lunch, and because of things like that, we saved a life, because two brothers actually that got scanned when we were looking at heart, dealing with cardiovascular issues, they left and went straight to their physicians, and actually we saved lives that day. So what we're going to do is think outside the box, because again, we do have different barriers that prohibit us sometimes from getting screened and getting either insurance, transportation, and the list goes on and on. So what we're also working on is actually getting a group of folk working with the churches and caravanning to these different sites and making it an event, not only just screening, but actually education and actually have lunch, a healthy lunch, fortunately, and doing the things that we know, again, that speak to the difference that's not deficient. Because when we gather like that and have food and we enjoy each other, it's fellowship. It's not just food and in gathering. It's a place where we actually educate one another. And we dispel some of the myths that's associated with our relationship with the medical community. So I'm really excited about that. And we also have to remember that it's not always the stigma of folk that smoke. Sometimes it's environmental. A lot of times here in our communities, we just feel when environmental issues, the air and the soil in our communities and things like that. So we're going to make a broad stroke as it relates to. So somebody doesn't feel, well, I don't smoke, so it doesn't affect me. Well, yes, it does affect you. In terms of where you live, and being educated that you can take this information back to loved ones and friends that you know that may smoke. So it's not just one thing where we demonize and pull folk to smoke cigarettes or things like that, but it's a health issue that's negatively impacting our community, no different than when we first started talking about HIV. It wasn't just about men who had sex with other men. It was all about trying to build a healthy community.
0: Dr. Hughes-Harvey, we're almost out of time. Where can people go online to get more information on what they should be doing? Is there a site that we ought to be going to?
2: So I want folks to reach out to our site at the Ralph Lauren Center for Cancer Prevention. And that's a good way for folks to, there's a prevention center in New York and Harlem. There's a prevention center in Washington, D.C. And there's also one on the West Coast in California. So what I want you to, the center that folks can reach out to, I'm going to give you the website in just a minute.
1: And in the meantime, Rev, I just thought it's important to know that, too, especially those that are listening here in Los Angeles, we're partnering with your dear friend, Stevie Wonder, in KGLH in, on August the 15th, where we're partnering with the Black Women's Expo.
0: Oh, that's
1: where we're going to actually have a panel discussion. We're gonna give them all the information that they may need in terms of early detection and prevention, and sites that they can go to and build on that at the Women's Expo. So NAM will have a table. We're sponsoring a panel discussion where we'll have some of the most informed folk to talk about this disease state. And Dr. Hughes will also be there spreading that information.
0: All right.
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0: Say that again. 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
0: All right. And we'll post that up. Thank you both for taking time to give us this very needed information. Let's take a break. I'll be right back. It is Witness Wednesday, keeping it real. Shopton. Be right back.
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0: And we're back. 1-877-532-5797. 1-877-532-5797. Let's go to the phones. Let's go to Ray in Cincinnati, Ohio. Ray.
1: We say, Rev, earlier you hit us with a toughie and who should be the nominee. That's almost like saying LeBron James or Michael Jordan. It's a toughie. You know, but people are saying that, okay, you know, whose turn is it? You know, it's always someone else's turn. But a lot, I think these three are not going to take a step back. When it comes to Vance and Rubio, they're just going to beat each other up. Vance won't be Rubio's vice president. He's not going to bow down to him. So, you know, it's they're out the picture for me. Shapiro, he had a fiery speech at the convention. I mean, he got people on their feet.
0: Harris, okay, but wait a minute, Ray. Vance and Rubio are Republican side. So you're saying that they'll bang each other out. Now you're going Democrat on the Shapiro side. Go ahead. I just want people to understand, because these are not all going to be running against each other in primaries. It's two different parties. But go ahead.
1: Hello? I thought he was good. Can you hear me?
0: Yeah, I hear you now.
1: Okay, yeah. Shapiro, he had a fiery speech. And we know Harris got over 70 million votes. If she runs or gets in it. Newsom, from what I heard about Newsom, they tried to recall him, but I don't know why. And I think he's a good choice, too. So you got three good ones. I think they're just going to have to battle it out. And the one thing about Harris, this country is still racist. And we got Donald Trump to think for that over these past 15 years. I think if Harris runs, they're still going to vote, even Democrat white women. I think they'll still vote a white man over a black woman. That's just my opinion. Mm. I could be wrong. Hopefully I'm
0: all right.
1: You know, so, you
0: all
1: know.
0: All right, thank you for your call. Let me go to the message board. And we got some answers on the message board. Demetrius Jones says, good afternoon, Reverend Al. I think that Maryland Governor Wes Moore should run against J.D. Vance or Rubio. All right, Demetrius. Dahl 67 says, I'm thinking of Governor of California Newsom could run for 2028. All right. Roderick McCoy says, I think Governor Wes Moore would be a great choice if he chose to run. All right, that's two for Wes Moore. Robert Johnson says, Reverend Al Sharpton, you should run. You would be a great candidate. Robert from Boston. Well, thank you, Robert. But that ain't going to happen. I'm not going to do that. Let's go to Ramona in Cincinnati, Ohio, the Buzz. Ramona.
2: Hi. Thanks for taking my call. And I want to disagree with Ray from Cincinnati. I was at the convention and I listened to all the people that you interviewed. And there was two people that stood out that you interviewed. That was Wes Moore and Andy Beshear. And a light bulb just went off. I was like, that would be a great combination of president and vice president. You know, and either or. What people don't realize is a lot of people, and I look at social media and they talk about Gavin Newsom, and I think what will happen is the same thing that happened with Biden and Bernie Sanders. I think it would be Newsom would be out front. Then when you had a South Carolina primary, then I think somebody like Beshear would take it. And I think he can take it all away because I live in Ohio, but I worked in Kentucky. And I asked some people, why did you vote for Andy Beshear and you're a Republican? And he said the same thing that you interviewed him on. He said education, safe families. But the one thing that stood out, what he did, the same thing what his father did, and his father was a governor. of Kentucky, Democrat, is he looked those black women in the eye and he said, you vote for me, I am going to restore your sons and daughters' voting rights. And that's what he did. Because some people came out from Kentucky prisons, they couldn't get a job because they were convicted felons. So that was a big boost for him. And he didn't win like about 2 or 3%. I think he won about like 5 or 6 or 7%, which is very good in Kentucky. The one thing with people from California and your people who live in the East Coast that don't really experience the Trump wave in the South is you have to look at who can win the South. And I believe that Andy Beshear, with the right running mate, I really believe that he can win the South. And I hope the Democrats don't make the same mistake that they did the last time. They did not look at Ohio. Ohio is the seventh most populated state. And when you look at the cities in Ohio, Cleveland, Cincinnati, Dayton, Toledo, Canton, Akron, Youngstown, they just forgot about it. And previously, Ohio was the state that you didn't win the presidency if you didn't win Ohio. And I still think it's the same way. So I think people really should look at Andy Beshear, check out his resume, his track record, and they should not discount him. So that's who
0: I must say this. I must say this, Ramona. I did not know Andy Beshear, and we had all the candidates come, and I questioned them. And I must say I was pleasantly surprised at how he came off and how the audience responded to him. And I started thinking about Bill Clinton in 1992. Nobody gave him a shot. Here this guy who had keynoted the 88 convention, the convention before 92, and didn't do a good job, flopped. And he came out of nowhere and won the nomination, became president in a similar situation. I'm not saying that I'm endorsing anybody, but I'm saying Beshear did impress me more than I thought at our convention. I can't say what you're saying is not something to look at. Thank you for your call. Let me go to Jacob in Philadelphia, Pennsylvania, WURD. Jacob.
3: Hey, peace be unto you, Reverend Sharpton, and I always say your global audience, your listeners. You know, to that question, I think I'll put it like this. If Donald Trump tries his third term stuff, then I say we go and draft President Barack Obama to save this nation, to save this union, you know, because, again, you know, if Trump can run for a third term, well, I reckon somebody else can, too. So President Barack, stand by, stand back and stand by, as Trump would say. But really, my first choice would be, you know, Vice President Harris. She only lost by two million votes, you know, and we're talking about in the old country. So I think if she really had chance to put her thing down, right, like she wanted to do and not be rushed and this and that, I believe that America already know that they would have had a better America if they would have put their racism down and their don't want to vote for a woman to be the leader and all that kind of them isms. I think by now they'll put that down. And even if they got to hold her their nose, anybody could see that she would be better than Rubio or Vance because they're nothing but suck up liars. Okay. They stand there before this president and you could just run back the tapes of what they said about him. That was the truth. And you're so spineless that you say all of these things that were true before, and then you stand there worshiping him. So y'all don't even. But other than that, it would be Vice President Harris, and then it would be Shapiro or Newsom. Any of them can beat Rubio or JD because just who they are, just liars. They're eating the dogs. They're eating the cats. Never really apologize. Just put out lies and then never come back and apologize to the people that they told that about. They're worthless to me, but that would be my choice, Rev.
0: All right, I see Joanne Kemp says, of course, no surprise, Scott Bessent et al. Just canceled previous plans for Harriet Tubman on $20 bill. I guess Trump will be trying to get his face on it instead. Yeah, it's possible, but he's going to probably be all right with leaving Andrew Jackson on there, slave owner, and the one who put Roger Taney on the Supreme Court. He does have, Joanne, Andrew Jackson's portrait hanging up in the Oval Office, which is a disgrace. All right, let's take a break. More of you on the phones. 1-877-532-5797. Or you that are going to go to the message board. We'll be right back.
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11: The New York Times says he's not only the most important person right now in the civil rights movement, but the New York Times says you're the most important person in the Democratic Party.
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12: And I'm probably going to need your help on this legal fight. 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And Tennessee State was the one they shorted the most.
10: Absolutely. Well, let me know. I'm on the next plane as soon as you holler. You know, when Ben Crump called, I don't even question it. I just head to the airport and get the details on the way.
9: Live from the National Action Network corporate headquarters in New York. Keeping it real. And now, America's number one civil rights leader, the Reverend Al Sharpton.
10: Keeping it real, keeping it real. I am your host, Reverend Al Sharpton. And we back, 1-877-532-5797. 1-877-532-5797, twitter.com, or better than Twitter, let's say message board at nationalactionnetwork.net. We've been talking today certainly about health, lung cancer, expert on. I've asked a question this witness Wednesday of if the election for the next president was now, who do you think would have the best chance of winning on the Republican and Democratic side? And again, anything could change. I'm saying who's catching your eye right now. And I'm talking about how Scott Bessent, the Secretary of Treasury, has said they will not be following through on Harriet Tubman's face on the $20 bill, as was set up by the Obama administration. They just need a few.

0: years demented and get it done. He says they're not continuing that. They're going to keep Andrew Jackson, who was a slave owner, on the bill. From taking your calls on that. Don't forget Politics Nation with Al Sharpton live at 5 p.m. Eastern Time Saturday and Sunday. And you're going to want to watch this weekend. I can tell you that we're going to be dealing with this $20 bill and Harriet Tubman. I got some great guests lined up there, members of Congress, how this needs to be challenged in the Congress. I'm going to have on Ben Crump and one of the parents of this young man missing for a week in Mississippi, went out on an outing with three or four of the white young men, and he shows up missing, and they found his body. And very troubling death of this 18-year-old black man, young man, one of his parents. I talked to them, and them and Ben Crump will be on the show, and who they brought in as an attorney. We're also going to have a breakdown from experts on what this Iran situation looks like. Trump has went to NATO, and in his visit to NATO, said that ceasefire is over in Iran, which shot up gas prices, and God only knows what he's going to do before he gets out of there this evening. So watch Politics Nation with Al Sharpton Saturday and Sunday, 5 p.m. Eastern Time on MS Now. And then you that are in the New York and vicinity, Connecticut, New Jersey, I will be at the Saturday Action Rally in Harlem, our last one at Mother A.M.E. Zion Church on 137th Street and Lenox Avenue, 9 a.m. to 11 a.m. Certainly I want you to be there. I'll be speaking this week. I was not there last Saturday. I only miss one or two a year, and I did one Saturday because I spoke at Essence of several of the events and on the Superdome stage. I'll be there this Saturday looking for you, 9 to 11. And, of course, you can watch it if you're not in the New York area. You can watch it on Impact Television. 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You can watch it on YouTube/NAN and on AME Zion channel. All four of them run it live on television. And, of course, the march. I had a call this morning with Martin Luther King III and Andre Waters King, who have co-chaired the calling of this march on August 28th. It is not just the anniversary of his father and others' march in 63, where the historic speech, I Have a Dream. It is not a memory march. It's a right now saying that the same forces they had to face 62 years ago, 63 years ago, is the forces we have to fight now. And there has not been a national march led by blacks. It's been a good march in Montgomery, a good march in Mississippi. But we need to bring it right to the seat of the national government. I want you to be there. You that have signed up and say, I want to go where a bus is near me, or can I organize a bus? Can you help me? Or I'm going on my own. Where do I go when I get there? Sign up, and we will, within 48 hours, get you the information back that you request. All you have to do is go to www.nationalactionnetwork.net, www.nationalactionnetwork.net, and you can also call the toll-free number at 1-877-626-4651, 1-877-626-4651. All right, let's go to Pensacola, Florida, to Dully. Dully, you're keeping it real with Al Sharpton.
1: Dully. It's Dully, Al. It's Dolly Bill's cousin.
0: All right, Dully. All right. They got it. Miss Spell, I know you, Dooley. How you doing?
1: I'm all right. Hey, about the $20 bill, number one, the reason why he wanted to put his picture on a $20 bill, because that's how much a gallon of gas going to cost by the time he out of there. Because, hey, now this is an egotistical, egomaniacal person. Because he knew Harriet Tubman was going to be on that, and he blocked that. Remember, he blocked Harriet Tubman from going on a $20 bill so he could put himself up there. Now, one of the first things to do was to block fossil fuels. Biden said everything should be green powered by 35. He talked about, he likes fossil fuel because he even got his children and all his friends invested in oil. He gonna keep the war going, because if the war goes down, the price of oil go down, and they're gonna try to make money off of every barrel that they got.
0: All right, thank you for your call. Good to hear your voice, Dooley. Let's go to Mustafa in Cincinnati, Ohio. Mustafa.
2: Hey, Reverend Al. You know what, man? I was thinking. I was looking at your book, The Rejected Stone. In that book, you have a chapter of Don't Rest on Your Own Laurels. You remember that?
0: Uh-huh. I do.
2: Yeah. Yeah. Very interesting. You know, when I reread that chapter, and I thought about Kamala Harris, and it appeared to me she's resting on previous laurels, because I don't, unless I'm missing it, I don't see the work she's doing now. She should be campaigning now. She should be out there now on the radio, on television, anywhere she can, speaking about what the answers are to what's going on. You know what I mean? And I don't believe she's brave enough to get out here and say, hey, I made plenty of mistakes, especially when I said I wasn't going to do anything for black people. Well, she said, I can't just do something for black people. You know, and that disturbed a lot of black folk I know. That disturbed them, me included. So if she's going to run, she needs to be working now. She needs to be working right now.
0: Interesting. Go ahead.
2: I'm just, you know, because everybody I've spoken to, and I was talking to a young man today about coming with me to the march, you know, 30-year-old guy about coming to the march. He brought in another dude that was 26, and they were both like, I don't know about Kamala Harris. What has she been doing? Where is she at? So that's where.
0: Wow. Now, you know, Mustafa, you and I go back, and you're a James Brown guy like I am, but you don't play fair, because to quote me to me, what am I supposed to say? I can't disagree with myself. But so you did the James Brown on me today. You got me. You got me. But okay. I think that I have said to Kamala Harris, to Wes Moore, to all of them, Bashir, all of them, what you're saying now, if y'all want to run, you can't start running in 27. Y'all need to get out here now and prove yourself to us, because you got to become believable to us with all this confusion and all this smokescreen that Donald Trump is putting up. Every day is another disaster. And then Graham Platner explode. You got to break through the cycle and be a steady, make sense to us. And that ain't going to happen in no year. You need to be out there now. I totally think you're right on that. But thank you for your call, even though you got me on this one. You got me on this one. Let's take a break. You got me. You got me. We'll be right back right after this. Be right back.
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8: 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The sermon encouraged us to dig deep, to remove bad habits, counterproductive decisions, destructive desires, and even a few dead memories, which will frequently haunt our decision-making powers. We were reminded that sustained elevation is dependent upon an unshakable foundation. If we are unsure about our elevation, more likely than not, it's because we are building upon an unstable foundation. And instead of shoring up our foundation through excavation, we just continue to build on insecure ground. So I want to leave you with this one thought today. It is not possible to elevate to your highest potential until you have first excavated an unreliable foundation.
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0: 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I'm your host, Reverend Al Sharpton, and we're back. 1-877-532-5797. 1-877-532-5797. 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
1: First of all, in response to your political rap and discussions on who's running for president in 28, I would just like to say that you got to get rid of the Electoral College. And in order to do that, you've got to elect people to Congress who are interested in getting rid of the Electoral College. And my second question is, what's going on with elections in the U.S. Congress? Are we done with the midterms yet?
0: No, we are not done. In fact, we're still coming up with some of the primaries.
1: Well, I think a Republican has a shot as long as the Congress remains as it is.
0: Why do you say that?
1: Because they are a very corrupt bunch, only interested in their own pockets, cash, the corporations, and the promotion of America as the greatest thing since sliced bread, when the truth is we're sliding backwards.
0: And what do you think? Do you get a sense there in Germany that people globally understand what you just said, that we're sliding backwards?
1: I think in the UK, they listen in to your show and other black radio programs, and they get a sense of not only the racial backsliding, but economics, environmental. They listen, and I think in the UK, they have a sense. I don't know about France. I know the Germans listen. The Germans watch American cable TV, you know, CNBC and maybe even your show. I can't speak for the rest of the world, Reverend Sharpton.
0: All right. Thank you for checking in. We need that global perspective from you, Rick. I appreciate it. Let's go to RT in St. Louis, Missouri. RT?
2: Yes, sir. Thanks for taking my call, Reverend Sharpton. Just, I want to make a couple of comments about Iran. Some things that I didn't know. A lot of people don't know that Iran actually have, there are actually Afro-Iranians that live in the southern part of Iran. That had been there for thousands of years. I didn't know that until just a few months ago. But, you know, they never show them on TV, but there are Afro-Iranians. The second point is, some brother was in Iran. He was in Tehran, Iran, just last year filming. He went to Tehran to visit, and he was showing all the modern shopping malls and Tehran, Iran, they actually have an underground subway system just like New York City. So, you know, a lot of people don't know that. You know, it's a very modern city. Just wanted to bring that up. And then the last point is this. I don't know if President Trump and Secretary of State realized this, but the Iranians have the information on how to enrich uranium and to build nuclear weapons in their computer files and disks. So no matter how many 5,000-pound bombs Trump drops on suspected sites, if the information is in their computers on how to do it, they'll just rebuild somewhere else, you know. Mm-hmm. And so we'll be there We'll be there forever, Reverend Sharpton, spending billions of American taxpayers' dollars trying to keep them from doing something that they have the capability of doing. That's just my thoughts for the evening. Thanks for taking my call.
0: I appreciate your call, Archie. Let's go to Ronnie in Philadelphia, Pennsylvania. WURD, word, Ronnie.
3: Hello?
0: Hello, you're on the air.
3: Hey, how you doing, Brad?
0: I'm good. How are you?
3: Good. I saw Ben Crump on social media over the weekend advocating for the Virginia Three. These three men spent like 25 years, and they've been waiting for their exonerations for 8 years. Okay, I spent 36 years, and I've also been seeking my exoneration for the last 8 years. And Ben Crump said something really interesting. He said there's 100,000 innocent people all across the United States locked up. And I remember a couple years ago, the 2024, Nan, I got a chance to speak to Ben Crump and Martin Luther King III about my situation. I had like a little handout. And, you know, I was, you know, just basically seeking help. Like, you know, it's no formula for this, Rev, when you are in prison, innocent, or when you're out here innocent. It's no formula for that. And, you know, I've been seeking help from different people at NAM.
0: What are you trying to seek? Exoneration? Tell me exactly what the goal is.
3: Okay. I've spoken to you before. I was locked in New Jersey for 37 years for crimes that I didn't do, including 5 years on death row. And I've been released on lifetime parole innocent since 2019. So New Jersey got the New Jersey Conviction Review Unit, and the Conviction Review Unit, in its 8 years, I was the first one to have a hearing there. In its 8 years, they have only exonerated two people out of 600 people who applied, which is 5%. And so that's where Ben Crump get the 100,000 number from. It's estimated that at least 5% of the prison population all around are innocent. And, you know, I've been going through the same thing, you know, the same thing.
0: What I'm trying to understand, Ronnie, is are you trying to get exoneration? Are you trying to get them to drop that you're on life parole? What's the goal?
3: I am seeking 100% exoneration because I'm innocent. And the New Jersey Conviction Review Unit, which has been online 8 years, has only exonerated two people in the last 8 years since they.
0: We need to take a real look at the New Jersey law. Hold on a minute. Get his information, and let me see if I got a lawyer in Jersey can look at this that I can put pressure on. Give the information to my engineer. Keeping it real, Shopton. 1-877-532-5797. 1-877-532-5797. Be right back.
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0: Grill, I'm your host, Reverend Al Sharpton, and we're back. 1-877-532-5797. 1-877-532-5797. Let's go to John in Milwaukee. John, you're keeping it real with Al Sharpton. Print it out.
1: Hey, good afternoon, Rev. You know, when they released that information, financial information for Trump, what, a couple of weeks ago, you know, I thought to myself, you know, that can't be right. And just before that, he had issued that blanket pardon for executive order,
0: yes,
1: saying that basically nobody in his family could be audited by the IRS, or the Justice Department couldn't even go after him to look at their finances. And today I heard Sybil Wilkes say that on your News One broadcast that Trump said that, you know, the ceasefire doesn't mean anything to him. And then you add that with the stocks that he's trading that wasn't on that financial report. I mean, that he's taking in way more than $2 billion. I mean, is there any way to really get a good estimate of what he's raping this country for?
0: Rachel, Dominique, what's your question?
1: I say, is there any way to get a good reading on what Donald Trump is actually making? Because you know those reports that he's turning in, those financial reports, are false.
0: No, I think there has been widespread speculation that those are very conservative numbers, that it's a lot more. I've been trying to find out, and I've got the staff, not only at NAM, but at Politics Nation, trying to find out how we can get some economists or finance experts to tell us what it is that are pockets that should be looked into. So as soon as I do, I'll talk about it.
1: Yeah, because when you look at it, he's got the market going up and down. And I believe that he's trading in those oil stocks. He made all those trades. They won't release what stocks he's working with, him or his family. I mean, that $2.2 billion is probably just a fraction of what they're taking in. And, you know, it's just shameful on this country. I looked at a picture of him when he was over there at one of those summits. And he was looking like they had all the world leaders there. And he had a gaze in his face like he was lost. And they were standing in back of him laughing at him. And I'm like, you know, this guy is making America really look bad. You know, and they're just going along to get along with him, hopefully to get his term over. And so that's what I wanted to say, Rev. Thanks for taking my call.
0: I thank you for your call. Paul McCullough says, Bruce, I guess he's talking to someone. Bruce, they stand behind their candidate no matter how nasty and dirty they are. That's why Trump is there and people out here are complaining. Let me go to the Sage of the South, Brother Jihad. Brother Jihad, you're keeping it real with Al Sharpton.
2: And good afternoon, Reverend Sharpton.
0: Good afternoon.
2: Good. Two things, if I may. First, I want to talk about sanctions, the concept of sanctions. And it really didn't hit me until recently, because generally you'd say when they put sanctions on a country, the majority of us don't understand that the sanctions actually are designed to hurt the common people so that the common people will become upset with the leadership and overthrow the leadership.
0: Right.
2: You know what I mean? And so sanctions really, and I wanted to make that very clear, because what's happening now in Cuba is that the sanctions have been and have always, and even more today, are hurting the common people real bad. And I think the other day they reported that the grid, the national grid, is completely out, which means that the Cuban people are living with no power.
0: Yeah, no, I think, and I want you to finish. I think that is critical.
2: Yeah,
0: Stan. When we hear sanctions, we say, "Well, the people in Iran have plenty of money. Some even think Castro's family had plenty of money, which has never been established. But that the point is not those rulers. The point is, what you just said, that if the masses in those countries are put in a very desperate position, they feel that the masses will then rise up in Iran and Cuba, wherever, and overtake their government or seek American help. That's the purpose. I think it's critical what statement you're making.
2: Yeah, that we understand that. Because what they throw around these sanctions like crazy, and we think that the government, the president of the countries, the dictators are the one that's being hurt or going to get hurt, and actually they're the last one to get hurt.
0: Right.
2: You know what I mean? And then what if they get hurt depends on whether or not the people overthrow them or get upset and take them over. And I just want to throw that out there as far as sanctions are concerned, because you keep hearing, I remember during the Iraqi war, they talked about how they sanctioned, the sanctions on Iraq wouldn't even allow baby formula to come over to the babies in Iraq. And a lot of the babies were dying from lack of proper nutrition and food, baby formula, medicine, et cetera. And I think that, you know, I just want people to understand what sanctions actually mean, because they throw it out there and we really don't pay much attention to it. But the reality of it is it's designed to hurt the common people. And lastly, if I could, Reverend Sharpton, one day, and this is a wish, if you could, I wish you could do a show one day on God and injustice.
0: Mm.
2: God and injustice. How does God handle injustice and God in relationship to injustice? Because we all of us are very religious and believe in God, but then we also live in this real world where we see all these injustices. It's just that
0: right.
2: The balance is not there, you know what I mean? To properly understand how does God intend for us or him to handle injustice, because I think that a lot of our apathy is based on our religious understanding or misunderstanding of that particular thing, and we tolerate stuff based on our understanding of religion. And I'll say to the Muslim, I'm a Muslim, and there are Muslims who believe that, and we say nothing happens without the will of God. And the implication on just that statement is that when we see these atrocities and these injustices, it's the will of God. You understand what I'm saying? And we get that understanding, Muslims. So therefore, we do nothing but say, well, when God gets ready to handle this, he's going to handle it. And I think that's critical to just our everyday understanding on how we understand life and how we are to live life and protect life and deal with obstacles in life. I think that would be a great topic one day
0: I would love to have that on my show, and I'm going to set that up. I think we should do that on the radio and take a segment on TV, because the other part of that to extend your thought, because I think it is that profound, is God and injustice, his relations to injustice, why he allows injustice. And then what does God, whether we worship him in Christianity, Islam, Judaism, Taoism, what does he expect us to do with injustice? Because I think that there is different interpretations of all of that. And I think we need to have a real, real discussion on that. I thank you for raising that, because I hear a lot in my own Baptist faith. I hear a lot of confusion, and people will take some quotes out of the Bible out of context that make no sense if you know the context in which it happens. And I think that that is a healthy discussion to have, since, as you said, we're all religious, but we... I know brothers that are of all faith, Judaism, but really don't study the scriptures. Muslim don't read the Quran. They just quote what they heard somebody else say, and if the person they heard said it, quoted it wrong, they believe it wrong.
2: Right. And we have in Atlanta, we have some of our talk show hosts are ministers and et cetera, are preachers, and they sometimes the callers call, and they use this term exergy, that they tell the people they don't understand the scripture, that has to be exergy. You familiar with that term, exergy, or something like that? And what that means is that
0: exegesis.
2: So they're saying that there's another understanding that they get in seminary school, but they don't teach on Sunday. It's just not making any sense. If you know that what I'm repeating out of the scriptures, and I'm repeating it wrong, and you've learned a better understanding of what that term meant, which means the context and all of that stuff that you just talked about, why not preach that?
0: Right.
2: Instead of the other stuff, you know what I mean? Help the common people understand religion the same way you understand it, and the same way you learned it. If there's something else that we're not getting, make it plain to us.
0: and relate to us, because no matter who you study, if you study Jesus, Muhammad, or Moses, they all related to the common people in their time. They did not go to the seminaries and the monasteries. They went to common people. And I never could understand why people would ask me, why are you down there with people? Where am I supposed to be?
2: Right.
0: I mean, they act like something wrong with me, and I always grew up felt something was wrong with them. I mean, Jesus chose fishermen to be disciples. He didn't go to the seminary and get the scholars.
2: That's right.
0: No, we need that discussion.
2: And he was plain. And he taught. He taught a great deal of information.
0: He did.
2: Do the miracles. The miracles was the power. The power, the things was what he taught.
0: The sauce is where the miracles came from. That's right.
2: Yeah.
0: All right, let's do that. Let's do that. Thank you. Let's take a break. I love that. I love that. I really love that. Keep it in real. Shopton. Be right back.
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2: And I have tears in my eyes, Rev, because this is a narrative that this generation, they need to know, and they need to hear that a black man who's lived the history of the entire civil rights movement, to everyone who was assassinated, to everyone who joined in March, to every individual who never seen the fact that we got the right to vote because they became strange fruit. I have these tears in my eyes today, Reverend.
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0: for being in a white neighborhood in Brooks. I got stabbed leading one of those marches.
1: Keeping it real with America's number one civil rights leader, the Reverend Al Sharpton.
0: Keeping it real, keeping it real. I'm your host, Reverend Al Sharpton, and we're back. Let's go back to the phone. Let's go to my friend, Miss Richardson, in Chevy Chase, Maryland. Miss Richardson, you're keeping it real with Al Sharpton.
2: Yes, good afternoon, my darling. How are you this afternoon, Rev?
0: I'm doing very well. How are you?
2: All fine, my dear. We love you so much, and we're around here cleaning the place up. This is a big, big house. It's an old house in Chevy. Yeah, old house in Chevy Chase, and it has to be like, I guess, 70. This house has to be way up there. But we had, you know, revitalized it and everything when we moved in, and David loves it here. You know, he can travel upstairs, downstairs, basement, anywhere. And, you know, so, and then my sons, they really like coming to visit. I had a son come visit me just the other day. And, you know, he was here in the area. So he really was enjoying Chevy Chase, because Chevy Chase really has changed to a degree, like all other places, like from the metro area. You know, what was so sad is we don't speak much about the regentrification of what's going on in the cities with our people, you know, Negro race, because that's what they called us. We're the Negroes. That's how the white racists and these documents you see on public broadcasting, you can see them, and you know, they're not afraid to let you know. Like you're saying, this man spoke what he was going to do. I don't like mention his name, but everything is coming how he had forecasted. He's evil, and he said all this, that's what he was going to do. So, but at least he brought to the light, Rev, you may agree, I hope, that he has let us know a portion of the country is just like him. You see, we have to realize that it's just not Trump. He's only one person. I think God would even agree with me that all of us are sinners. I mean, God says everyone has, if you have no sin in you, cast the first stone.

0: You see. So we got to go by, and then like you're saying, where people will take things out of context, this, that, and the other. But then again, you know, I mean, I'm not totally into the Bible, you know, and but I'm saying, you know, because I come from two worlds, you know that, my father and my mom, two different, you know, people. But I'm saying this, what I've learned over the years is that I could never understand why God feels that all of us are going to look at the passages and we'll all take it the same way, because he designed us to be free, a moral agent, a free moral agent to do what you do. But if you're sinning, you can't be glad of it. But what it is now, it seems like people are happy and glad to be doing demonstrably evil things. You know, where there's a program, I'll be short, called The Murders of Atlanta. Like Atlanta, Georgia. I think that's the home of the peach. It's the peach. And they have this broadcast, and they'll let you see what's going on with us. And then the world sees it. They take all these shows that's happening where blacks are killing blacks. The Murders of Atlanta, it's called. Maybe you haven't seen it, but catch it on. And maybe Dominique maybe she would know, and she could fill you in on about that show. Because, see, some of these things, they're trying to really break our spiritual connection. They've always divided Negroes. That's what we're called, all of us. So, you know, I'm not picking on us, but what I'm saying is we got to face the reality and stop putting our heads in the sand like an ostrich. We've got to face the raw onion truth, sisters and brothers, what's going on with us. And all those blacks are killing, just how whites kill each other. And then you know what, Red, they'll do on the radio, well, the whites are doing it. It's like to say, well, it's okay, well, let's do it. See, we have such childish mindsets. We've got to break the slavery from our minds and realize to be more pan-African with each other, respect each other, even if we have differences. None of us are going to agree with the Bible. That's the reality. We're not. Because we all are not going to, because God even says we're free moral agents. If you go sin, that's going to be on you in time. He takes care of sinners. I'm going to tell you, he's going to take care of the sinners in time, like that man in the White House. We've got to stop dreading, you know, we can talk about him, but when we're talking about him, he's happy because he's saying, look, the Negro race got me all where everybody going to see me as the king. See, he wants to be the king in anyway. And that's how the world, they're taking this stuff over across the ocean, Rev, where these other places like China and the Asian countries and all of these other countries, Latina countries, they're letting all of them say, see how blacks are, they're murderers, they're rapists, and that's how they're trying to define us. We've got like nearly, now, and then I'm going to go there. I love you so much because, you know, look, you're still my Frederick Douglass. I don't care what they say. You are still my Frederick Douglass.
1: Well,
0: and
1: thanks.
0: I'm, you know, I just want to end it that we've got to stop to realize that they don't want us to get along. And as long as they keep us divided with our ideologies and the politics really is politics. And that leaves a lot of tension with us because that's what the Anglos want. Anglo-Saxons. We got to stop looking at it's all the Jews. They're the ones that's causing all this. I just could never understand why black psyche is like that now, because they used to know that Jewish was with the NAACP. We helped them. We tried to put the blacks in. And of course, when that started in 1909, or I think it was 1908, 1909. And, you know, the Jewish, the people and the blacks, the Negroes and the Jewish people got along. They was trying to help each other. And but now it's like it's all the Jews' fault, and they're scared to say Anglo-Saxon, Rev. They're not going to say it because they have slaves around. The slave mentality's chains are still on their brains, mostly on these men's brains, because women are strong nowadays. See, they don't want us women to be CEOs, and we have a beautiful, beautiful First Lady, CEO, Madam Hughes. And I mean, they don't really want these women to achieve that. So I'm just saying, we've got to realize that what they're doing to us, and I'll just leave you with this. We love you dearly. And look, when the brothers and sisters come on, try to understand where they're trying to take our spiritual connection. They're trying to drive us in the ground where we're not loving each other and respecting each other. That's what they want. So let's be very, let's be very concerned about that.
1: I agree with that. All right. Thank you for your call.
0: I love you so much.
1: Love you and David as well. You know, on the message board, let's go to the message board. I see all, what is this, a Quinette Tenequa says their dollars moves their agenda. I think that's right. And then I see Matt Johnson say black FBA Americans got nothing from Democrats ever. Okay. I don't think you can back that up, Matt. The Voting Rights Act happened under Democrat Lyndon Johnson. Civil Rights Act happened under Lyndon Johnson. Great Society Program, Lyndon Johnson, that's all Democrat. The New Deal under FDR, he was a Democrat. Truman broke down segregation in the armed forces, Democrat. Open housing, Democrat, under Johnson. Okay, let's go to Republicans. What did black get under Trump? Nothing. Program for Trump, Bush. For Bush, Clinton, then before him was Bush Senior. Then 8 years of Ronald Reagan. It's hard for me to think anything Republicans did. Nixon did give us affirmative action, but then Republicans took that back. I'd have to go all the way back to the Emancipation Proclamation with Lincoln and say Republicans really gave us something. Lincoln did do that. He was a Republican, and they killed him, and then they stopped doing what Lincoln did, and that's when the Republicans became like Democrats, Democrats became like Republicans. So I know you said it to be provocative or even insulting, but I just figured for people to read it, I'd just be factual. My mother taught me if you see somebody cutting up on a corner, don't cut up with them because they'll think you just as crazy as they are. So I'm not going to cut up if you put on a message board to try to provoke us to go acting crazy. It's better to calmly just go through the facts. And you're welcome to answer me on the message board. Tell me where I was wrong and tell me what the Republicans have done. But I think every bill I name that Democrats did, that's a fact. And I tell you what, if you don't like what the Democrats did with the Voting Rights Act and the Civil Rights Act, breaking down segregation, then make sure you go to the back of the bus when you get on. Make sure you don't use no bathroom in public and don't go to no restaurant because you got that under the Democrats. If you don't think they did nothing, don't you enjoy nothing they did. In fact, I didn't see what city you in. When you see somebody white walking down the street, get in the gutter. Because Civil Rights Act stopped that, and that was Democrats, and you wouldn't dare appreciate anything the Democrats did. Let's take a break. We'll be right back. Matt Johnson says the Democrats created an immigrant voting bloc over blacks. FBI. I'm like, well, that ain't true. We had a voting bloc for immigrants way before Democrats, and we had Republicans bringing. Let me check your facts. Your positioning could be better if you just tell the truth. Because I'll say Republicans did some things. But clearly you only against the Democrats, not the Republicans. And all this about immigrants, Marcus Garvey was an immigrant. Dello, we should disrespect that. Write some on the board now and tell me what we should do with Marcus Garvey. Should we throw all his stuff out because he wasn't here, from here? Hello, Matt. You hear me? Keeping it real. That's what I do. Shopton, that's my name. You got the wrong show, Matt. We'll be right back. Keeping it real. Oh.
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0: Reverend Al Sharpton, and we're back. 1-877-532-5797. And let's go to the phone. Let me go to Janet in Baltimore, Maryland. Janet.
1: Oh.
0: Is Janet there?
1: Hey, Reverend Sharpton. I'm calling about that Graham Platner guy. Not that what he did and everything that's happened with his campaign has been really, really messy. Whoever's been in charge has just done a terrible job. But I'm not really feeling like this thing is real because, one thing, AIPAC is involved in it. That's my first thing that tells me something is fishy. Secondly, they keep talking about the young lady was a Democrat. So what was she was a Democrat? What has that got to do with anything? And the last thing is, where's the sheriff? If he raped that girl, why isn't the sheriff involved? Why hasn't he been charged?
0: And you raise a good question. And did she report it to the sheriff?
1: Well, she reported to everybody else.
0: Interesting. So you think it's the Republicans?
1: I think it's a setup. I don't think it's for real.
0: All right. Interesting. Interesting.
1: Okay.
0: All right, thank you for your call. James Mitchell says more Jewish Americans are distancing themselves from Benjamin Netanyahu, according to NYD. You know, James, I was a little surprised that the, it was the New York Times. Or yeah, one of them that I read this morning, that Rahm Emanuel, former mayor of Chicago, former chief of staff to Obama, that he said Netanyahu was bad, and he's speaking in Tel Aviv, Israel, to denounce Netanyahu. I was a little surprised at that, because Rahm Emanuel has never been on the left, as far as I'm concerned. So there is a rising level of discomfort with Netanyahu coming from everybody. That is very true. Let's go to Raj in Cleveland, Ohio. Raj.
2: Hey, Reverend Al, how you doing?
0: I'm doing good.
2: Hey, thanks for taking my call. Real quick, you asking about the candidate. I don't know. From a definitive point of view, which candidate I would want as of right now, but anyone, because I haven't heard many of them speak directly to the issues. I know overall they want to at least right the ship from back to at least some sense of normalcy. But I tell you what, I like what Kamala was saying in during her campaign and. You know, a couple of years ago in 24, like, okay, now the people are saying, a lot of blacks are saying, I heard her say she wasn't going to do, I took it like she was saying she wasn't going to do exclusively for blacks, because when you listen to her plans for, she says she wants to give $50,000 for people who want to go into, the small business, and then, $25,000 for first-time home ownership, home buyers. I think it was $6,000 for a child credit for first-time. I don't know if it was first-time or any child, any woman having a child. That sounds like, that speaks to our community, at the very least, you know, and who knows what else she was helping Biden, get rid of, help people, help the students, former people who had student loans, get their, loans, relieved. and just excused and forgive, you know, with the student loan forgiveness program that her and Joe Biden had going.
0: Come here. Loan forgiveness, yeah.
2: Yeah, yeah. Okay, so, and of course she said she wanted to expand Medicaid, and the experts, the other economist said that her plan compared to Trump's economic plan, they said her plan would add $4 trillion to the deficit, to the budget, as opposed to Trump, he would take away $4 trillion from the budget. And I mean, that right there covers a lot. You know, she was going to, you know, I believe she would have kept, because, you know, SNAP goes along with that, with all that. So, and housing, she wanted to expand affordable housing. So if that don't speak to the black community, I don't know what else does. I mean, you know, and they had the reparations committee in place. So I you know, that, to me, that sounds like a lot of the same people were saying Obama wasn't going to do nothing for blacks. And he said, help me help you. He was talking to blacks when he said, be better fathers, you know, go back to school. He was saying things, turn the TV off. He was saying a lot of little things to me that spoke to the black community. Without him saying the word, or the African American, and, you know, the terms like that. And then the guy I was talking about, the immigrants, you know, I would love you to ask him, is he willing to go and fill some of those vacancies that the immigrants who were deported out, would he like to go fill the slots in the field?
0: I think you raise a interesting case because, you know, Kamala Harris came to the National Action Network's convention when she was running for president and said she supported reparations. I agree with you. I don't see how you can say they didn't represent nothing for blacks because that's not true. And but again, they want to see and say a lot of things that are just rhetoric. Let's take a break. Be right back. Keep it real, Shopton. Be right back.
2: See ya.

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9: It's Sybil Wilkes with What We Need to Know. A political battle is brewing in Maryland, where state Senate Republicans are blasting the Democratic Governor Wes Moore's call for an August special redistricting session, accusing him of gutting the state constitution while residents face skyrocketing living costs. In Florida, an appeals court officially struck down a major portion of Governor Ron DeSantis' controversial Stop Woke Act in public universities, ruling that classroom restrictions on race and gender directly violate First Amendment academic freedom. And on the gridiron, Deion Sanders announced he is cancer-free, revealing he secretly battled bladder cancer last season while hiding his extreme weight loss from his Colorado Buffaloes players. Finally, Delta Airlines is introducing an unbundled basic fare for business and first class travelers this Wednesday, stripping free seat selections and lounge access to mimic United's premium cabins. I'm Sybil Wilkes. Be informed, be empowered.
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0: And we're back, 1-877-532-5797, 1-877-532-5797. And again, let me remind you, watch Politics Nation with Al Sharpton every Saturday and Sunday. Certainly I'm going to deal with the Harriet Tubman $20 bill with some of the members of the Senate this weekend. I also want to deal with this Iran ceasefire, and I've cut, I think, a governor, two governors. Make sure you watch it this weekend. We really need to be up to par on what is going on. Things I know are happening so fast. Trump at NATO, he's going to do this with Ukraine. He's going to do this in the Straits of Hormuz. But what does it mean? And the people that can say it is who I have on the show. And the people in government that should be doing something, I have them on and challenge them. Well, why aren't we doing this? So watch Politics Nation with Al Sharpton live at 5 p.m. Eastern Time on MS Now, Saturday and Sunday. And, of course, the Saturday Action Rally, you that in the New York, New Jersey, Connecticut area, I will be there this Saturday. I was in New Orleans at Essence speaking on last Saturday, but I'll be there Saturday, UNU, 9 a.m. to 11 a.m. at Mother AME Zion, 137th Street and Lenox Avenue. And I believe it'll be the last weekend we're there. Thank God they were kind enough to let us use their sanctuary while we did the transition. We've just been waiting the last couple of weeks for the occupancy permit, our new building's refurbished, done, auditorium, all of that. And we're ready to go in. We just want the occupancy certificate. We understand we'll get that within days. So probably next week we'll be moving over. But you can watch the rally, you that are not in the New York, New Jersey, Connecticut area. You can watch it on Impact Television or at nationalactionnetwork.net live stream, or you can watch it on AME Zion channel or YouTube NAN. And a lot of people have signed up for the march, and I think that we need to really take this march seriously. I cannot tell you how many people stopped me in New Orleans at Essence and other places and said, yeah, black folks have not made a national statement about any of this. And I think that it is absolutely unfair. So I think that we need to be there to make our national statement. August 28th, Washington, D.C. Go to nationalactionnetwork.net, nationalactionnetwork.net. And you can sign up, say, I need information, I want to come, is there a bus near me, how to organize a bus, or that I'm coming on my own, where do I go when I get to Washington? I talked to Martin Luther King III and Andre Waters King, who are the co-chairs with me on it. We're excited about making this statement. All right, thank you for your you that have already participated. I see Fahima says, Reverend Al, you know people didn't play the entire Griot interview with Vice President Harris. It was selectively edited to distort her message. Please, can you see the entire interview for themselves? Yeah, I agree that a lot of it was not the full. And I think that, you know, one of the things I think people should learn is that if you've got to lie or distort, it takes away the credibility. It takes away the credibility of your statement. For example, I see Who Am I saying, what is the end for the Negro race to all these march. And what is the end for anything? Everything is an effort toward an end. Marches are designed to show a public outrage for what is going on. This march is designed to deal with the public outrage around redistricting, which would take a lot of our impact of our vote, to deal with the lack of their extending the Affordable Care Act, which millions of us need that Affordable Care Act to keep our health care, and to also deal with the issues of DEI. Thousands, tens of thousands of people lost jobs and other things because now diversity you cannot use as a criteria. Now, does all of that answer everything with black folks? No, and neither does what you represent. So rather than have an intelligent debate, people come with the hating. Oh, that ain't gonna do nothing. Everything is a step. Marching is a proven method to bring attention to our issues and to show our dissatisfaction. Now, you may not agree with that strategy, but don't act like it doesn't do nothing. If they had not had certain marches around the 60s, we would never got the Civil Rights Act, Voting Rights Act, Open Housing Act, because they had to dramatize it. If we had not had marches around George Floyd, those three cops that's in jail this afternoon would not be in jail, because we had to dramatize and keep that issue out there to get the Governor Walz to appoint the special prosecutor. So that's what it does. And either it's one of three things. People that say that either are working for other interests, because they can't be that silly, or they are that silly, or they just want to be contrary. Because everybody's marching. You got the No King's March, you got the Indivisible March, you got the unions marching, you got the Palestinians marching and sitting in the campuses. So why is everybody out there doing their thing but black folks? And you question it, why should we do it? Why are they doing it? Think about that now. Everybody out there but us, and you want to say, well, why are we going? Why aren't we going if everybody else is marching? They just had the LGBTQ gay pride march. Everybody understands you have to dramatize. Dramatize. That's what marching does. Bring the issue. You put tens of thousands of people in Washington to 28th. The world has to know, wait a minute, there's a whole lot of people upset about what they're saying. It's drama. That's why everybody does it. And you don't complain about other people marching. You didn't complain about Palestinians taking over campuses and marching because they was right about Gaza. You don't complain about the LGBTQ rights marching. They just had marched all over the country last weekend. You didn't complain about Indivisible marching. There was no King's March. But when it comes to black folks, cynical. Oh, why are we going to march? Real question is why we aren't marching. And why are you raising those questions with us and you didn't raise it with nobody else? In fact, some of it, you probably went to some of their marches. Deirdre Bosley is saying on, I just lost Deirdre Mosley. It says, Reverend Al, thank you for being a great person. I met you in 2006 with Reverend Jackson at PUSH. You both presented me with a award honoring my late mom, Leela Steele, who was deputy registrar that registered people to vote. She was a member that passed. All right. Thank you. I think that somebody said Trump even leads marches. January 6th was a rally. Trump's out there having rallies. Trump's gone all over the country having rallies and marches. I mean, why would you ask something that is absolutely. What do you think Trump and them is doing? So Trump and them have gatherings. Everybody got gatherings, right and left. But black folk ought to sit home and do what? Act like we all right? Because your absence of that drama is saying we good. We ain't got nothing to complain about. There's a power in saying, y'all out there, we out there for our concerns. Think about it. Everybody in the world ain't crazy. So if everybody marching but us, don't you think there's something wrong with that? You smarter than the whole world. They just had the funeral services for the supreme leader in Iran. Huge marches. But they all crazy. But black folk ought to take all this abuse and sit home and do nothing. You can't be that stupid. All right, I hear the music. I got to go. Let me thank all of you that called in, listened in, you that called in and couldn't get through, but hung in there anyhow. Remember, whatever you do, wherever you go, however you feel, tell somebody, tell anybody, tell everybody.
1: Keep it real.
0: Reverend Al told you personally, keep it real. Keep it real. Keep it real.

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6: Because you're raising things that you haven't thought out. 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All right, then give me the answer. 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
4: Asking the tough questions.
7: Well, see, here's the thing. I call him a statement. Now you.
6: No, but I'm questioning your statement. You can question mine. You can question any statement I make. You can question any statement. Whoa. You can question any statement I make, but you cannot call here and tell me don't question the statement you make, brother.
8: Brother's gonna work it out.
4: 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Live from the National Action Network corporate headquarters in New York, keeping it real. And now, America's number one civil rights leader, the Reverend Al Sharpton.

happy July the 9th. Do you know what time it is? Yes, Al Sharpton's time. And for these next

0: 3 hours. It's time to put aside all pretenses, deception, denial, or fronting. The time has come to keep it real on Keeping It Real with Reverend Al Sharpton. A very good afternoon to you all across the country. Good morning to our West Coast listeners. Welcome to those listening on Sirius XM Channel 126, The Urban View, where talk empowers and becomes action. 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You have one of two ways. You can call in and be heard on the air by calling me at 1-877-532-5797, 1-877-532-5797, or you can go to the message board, and people are already lined up on the message board, over 100 sending messages on the message board, and we haven't been on 6 minutes, send me a message at www.nationalactionnetwork.net, nationalactionnetwork.net. Deborah Fleming's on the message board saying, "Hi, Reverend Al Sharpton. Are you coming to North Carolina before the midterms to help get out the vote?" Yes, yes, yes, I'm definitely coming to North Carolina. I'm trying to get there before the March, August 28th, but either way, I'll definitely be there before the midterms. Georgia Daniel says, "Good afternoon, Reverend Sharpton. Eye on the prize, no justice, no peace. Keeping it real in Toledo, Ohio." Love Toledo, Ohio. Love you, Georgia. Thank you for sending us a message this morning. Joanne Hopkins is saying, "Good afternoon, Reverend Al Sharpton. Wishing you a thankful Thursday." I like that, thankful Thursday. And let me say, it is a thankful Thursday. You that follow me on Instagram, my first message this morning was that on July 9th, 1959, 67 years ago, at a Church of God in Christ, Washington Temple Church of God in Christ to be specific, it was the junior usher board anniversary. They let this 4-year-old boy preach, and he preached standing on the box. 900 people there, and he started preaching, and he was preaching. Soon, by the time he was 7, he was preaching at all the churches in Brooklyn and beyond. That young 4-year-old boy was me. Today is the 62nd anniversary of my preaching, my ministerial career. Come a long way, a long time. I thank God for it. And so I believe if you're faithful over a few things, God will make you ruler over many things. And I want people to believe that. I'm a living example. And, you know, all of us make mistakes along the way. And I just hope people last long enough, as I have, to learn from your mistakes and make your mistakes instructive. Not something you hide and not something that you deny. You say, "Yep, I might have fell short there, but this is who I am and this is why I am." So I just want to wish me a happy ministerial anniversary. Never stop preaching. Even now, I always followed, I believe God speaks to you through your instincts. I never wanted to pastor a church. I wanted to be in the civil rights movement and build a civil rights organization, and I have. Reverend Jesse Jackson never pastored a church. Pastored your organization, which is all over the country where many churches can feed in, and I've done that and continue to do that. And I'm just mentioning that because it's an important day to me. Lesson of my being a boy preacher, several lessons in that. Spiritual lesson, obviously. I felt called. But the fact that the Black church, Washington Temple Church of God in Christ, was open to let a young boy use his talents and gifts. By the time I was 8, 9, I was the junior pastor having junior church, had my own junior usher board, junior choir, junior trustees. I learned how to organize in the Black church. I learned what leadership was. I learned that Blacks could handle money because Washington Temple was one of the biggest churches in New York at the time. So when I got 11, 12, you couldn't tell me Black folks couldn't run things because I saw it every day in my church. Church was more than just jumping and shouting. It was an institution that we were totally in charge. Nobody came in and told us what to do. So the fact that they were an example and the fact that they were open to let little boys like me preach, our talent. One guy that was a year older than me sang. He ended up being a Broadway star, Ronnie Dyson. Leading Black artists would come through our church, Mahalia Jackson. That's where she met me, took me out to a couple of her shows as a boy preacher. It gave us a self-esteem. When I was 10, my father left. My mother and my sister and I lost the house we had in Queens, had to move to Tenement in Brownsville. But I never had a low self-esteem because I saw in the church people like Mahalia Jackson, like Jackie Robinson would come by our church. What you show our young people, they will believe and they will duplicate. So by the time I got on to go to school, you couldn't tell me I couldn't be Adam Clayton Powell because I met Adam Clayton Powell. I know what that looked like. You couldn't tell me, yeah, I come out of a broken home, but you couldn't tell me I wasn't somebody because I knew then Jesse Jackson, who was 13 years older than me, had me say I am somebody. It is not what a lot of the scholars try to make it so deep and difficult. It is not deep and difficult things. It is the natural, normal things that you put people and raise them and let them see, and they will duplicate what they see. Bruce Turner's on our message page saying that part, Rev. We have always had leaders in our community. That's right. Pamela Edgar says, good morning, Rev. Al Sharpton. Congratulations on your ministerial anniversary. I'm celebrating my 47th anniversary as a minister of music. I started as a musician making $50 a week in Centerville, Illinois. Well, congratulations to you, Pamela. That's what I'm talking about. So a lot of people that down the Black church or Black colleges or Black fraternities don't understand it gave us a sense of self-esteem. Guy may be a janitor during the week, but he was a chairman of the deacon board with a suit and tie on Sunday. That's who I saw and who I wanted to be with. They may have been doing manual labor, but they were the head of the trustee board, running a church handling millions of dollars when Blacks didn't have that. So you can take all the shots you want at the church, at the fraternities, at the organizations, at the historic organizations. They were more than just institutions there. They gave people a sense of their capacity to do and be something. You can't buy that. And it happened not only in Church of God in Christ or the Baptist Church or the Methodist Church, it happened in the Nation of Islam. A sense of I can be more than a thug. Most of the kids I grew up with went to jail or got killed. Because I was a preacher, they would think about me. Doing nothing wrong. Well, just preach. Leave preacher alone. But they protected me from even their kind. Because I didn't look up to the gang leaders. I knew them. I had lived there now. I looked up to Bishop Washington. I looked up to Reverend William Jones. I looked up to Jesse Jackson. Cameron Barnes is on the message board saying, that's right. And Reverend Jackson did the same for me. He introduced me to you. Cameron Barnes, one of our outstanding young preacher leaders, he did introduce, Reverend Jackson did introduce Cameron to me. And it's our job to keep that flame alive. That's why when I spoke Saturday night on the stage at the Superdome in New Orleans for Essence, 45, 50,000 people in the audience, I said what I had to say about voting. I said what I had to say about the march. But I ended with a tribute to Reverend Jackson and had all them people yelling, keep hope alive. Because the people I looked up to is who lifted me. As long as I live, I'm going to call their name. Bible says, honor thy mother and father, that your days, not their days, the blessing comes to you for honoring them. Let's take a break. We'll be right back, keeping it real. Shopton, 1-877-532-5797. Be right back.
1: Keeping it real. Keeping it real.
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3: It's Sybil Wilkes with what we need to know. In a major legal blow to Florida's academic restrictions, an appeals court struck down a key portion of the state's controversial Stop Woke Act that looked to restrict teaching progressive ideas on race and gender in public university classrooms. While the 2022 law remains active for grade schools, the appellate court ruled the higher education ban directly violates the First Amendment, running headlong into historic endorsements of academic freedom. A 36-year-old man has been arrested for allegedly being the person seen on video throwing a Molotov cocktail at a house of worship in Queens, New York. One of two he's accused of attacking Wednesday night, according to officials. Both attacks happened shortly before midnight at Iglesia Bautista El Mesías and Kingdom Hall of Jehovah's Witnesses on 75th and 78th Streets, respectively, according to police. In both cases, a man allegedly threw a fireball at the front door, and in each case, a fire started when it hit the ground. In Manhattan, emergency construction crews successfully stabilized a structural high-rise that was at severe risk of partial collapse. Workers continue reinforcing heavily buckled support beams with metal columns and galvanized steel at the old Pfizer headquarters. The developer, Metroloft, confirmed columns buckled under the weight of newly added residential floors as city engineers continue investigating the underlying cause. And for those in the skies, Delta Airlines is shaking up the premium travel market. The carrier is introducing a new basic unbundled fare option for business and first class travelers starting Wednesday. Available in select markets for flights departing this September, the budget conscious luxury seats completely strip away traditional perks like free seat selection and elite airport lounge access. To subscribe to my free daily newsletter, please visit SybilWilkes.com. For all the news 24/7, go to News1.com. I'm Sybil Wilkes. 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

0: show Keeping It Real. I am your host, Reverend Al Sharpton. Lot going on. We're going to talk about all of it. The wire services are reporting that the United States and Iran are exchanging intensive new attacks. And this came after Trump on yesterday said that as far as he's concerned, the ceasefire is over. And they fired at some of the Iran military, and they fired right back. And, you know, Trump talks out of both sides of his mouth, saying it's over, but then he says, well, I don't know if it's all the way a war yet. So it's a very interesting that he cannot get out of this war of choice, as some people say. He chose it. And many say he was lured into it by Netanyahu. And he can't get out of it. I think it is hurting him, and it's certainly hurting the American consumer. As soon as he said, as far as he's concerned, the ceasefire is over, oil prices started going up again, which means gas is going back up again. This all has a ripple effect, because if you cannot get oil down the Strait of Hormuz, which provides a lot of oil for a lot of those countries and entities doing business with us, they're going to charge more because they have less supply. So we certainly are looking at that. In terms of American politics, I got up early this morning. Many of you know I get up about 4 in the morning and get in the gym by 5:30. But I watch first parts of the news go over the internet, and Graham Platner, who is the Senate candidate for Maine, Democratic candidate, won the primary. There were some allegations against him about disrespecting and being offensive to women. And then a couple of days ago, it came out, a woman came forward who said, I believe in what he's saying, I believe in his politics, but he raped me, and made a serious allegation. And right away, a lot of the leading Democrats, Gargano from Nevada, Senator Bernie Sanders, Senator Liz Warren, asked him to step out of the race, and he has. The question is whether or not they got to go through a process now to decide who will run in his stead, and can that person beat Republican Susan Collins in that state now with all of this. Susan Collins has been challenged before and pulled through. We'll see. Another national issue is Trump as president has denied disaster aid for 4 blue states, 4 Democratic states. He's rejected $227 million in FEMA disaster aid requests from New York, New Jersey, Massachusetts, and Rhode Island. What kind of ruthless insensitivity is that? If somebody's against you politically and you're the president of the United States, a responsible all citizen, you're going to stop their disaster aid? And lastly, and I'm going to the phones, this case of Nolan Xavier Wells in Mississippi. The parents and Ben Crump, the attorney, are on the way to New York, and they're probably here by now. And they will be at the new House of Justice with me tomorrow, where I'm going to hold a press conference with Crump, calling for a full and thorough investigation of this young 18-year-old man found dead. He left. They were going on some kind of outing, fellow classmates, all white. He's black. they come back without him, say they don't know what happened to him, and they find him dead. Well, I don't know what happened, but I'm going to stand with this family to demand what happened. So tomorrow we'll be at the new House of Justice. We cannot have rallies because we can't have over a certain amount of people, but we're going to have a press conference, which is a smaller gathering. And the family, the mother and father, will join me and Attorney Crump demanding a thorough and full investigation on the death of Nolan Xavier Wells. And many of y'all heard about this case and disturbed. But like I tell you, I don't get involved unless the victims ask me to. The family told Attorney Crump we'd like Reverend Sharpton to help with us, and I said fine. People, you know, critics always say, oh, he's an ambulance chaser. No, I'm the ambulance. I come when the ambulance don't show up, when people call me. And you shouldn't be against that, because it might be one of your loved ones in the ambulance one day, and you'd want that. All right. Let's get ready to take some calls. I think that we're going to take a break and come right back. Keeping it real. Sharpton. Be right back.
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0: I'm your host, Keeping It Real, Reverend Al Sharpton, and we're back. Keeping It Real. 1-877-532-5797. 1-877-532-5797. Do not forget Politics Nation with Al Sharpton, live every Saturday and Sunday at 5 p.m. Eastern Time. It's certainly going to be loaded this week. We're going to be certainly dealing with the call from myself and the parents of Nolan Xavier Wells for thorough investigation in Mississippi. I'm going to be dealing with that. I'm going to be dealing with the what is going to happen in Maine, how if Maine stays with Susan Collins, it makes it even harder for the Democrats to get the Senate. I'm going to deal with that with some of the members of the Senate. I'm going to deal with some of the members of the House, how that looks in terms of midterm elections, and where we fit in terms of the legislation. Premiums are rising on the Affordable Care Act because of they were not extended. We are seeing cases all over the country of health care being unaffordable. Issue of the time is affordability. And I'm going to deal with some members of the Senate on Trump not giving disaster aid to four states, which I named at the beginning of the show. So don't miss Politics Nation with Al Sharpton, both Saturday and Sunday, 5 p.m. Eastern Time on MS Now. I also want to urge you that are in the New Jersey, Connecticut, New York area, meet me at the Saturday Action Rally. I'll be there at Mother AME Zion in Harlem, 137th Street and Lenox Avenue, 9 a.m. to 11. I want you to be there. It will likely be our last rally there. Saturday rallies will likely move on the 18th. Following Saturday to our new headquarters that we bought. But be there this Saturday. We got a message. And then we're going to be doing some screening, medical screening, right after the rally. CVS in a agreement they made with some of our community groups and NAN is doing screening. You that needs to be screening for various ailments, free screening. We'll do it right in front of the church right after the rally. This Saturday, I'm going to get screened myself. Don't take your health for granted. I'm dealing with, I had a situation working out where partially tore my meniscus. And I'm going to have some in-place surgery on it. I'm working out, and I feel some pain later. So you check things out before you have to check them out. All right, so we're going to do that Saturday after the rally. And, of course, people every day, I'm looking at those that signed up all over the country. People have already signed up to be a part of the March on Washington on August 28th. At Lincoln Memorial. You that want to find out information, you don't want to know where a bus is near you, you that want to know if you can organize a bus, can we help you? Sign up and someone will get back to you within 24 hours to try and facilitate whatever you need. All right, let's go to the phone. And I believe we have several calls. I want to say this, Nicola DeMarco in Tacoma, Washington, saying happy 67th anniversary. Reverend Al, your focus on the midterm is vital. Let's ensure that in states where voting is allowed in churches, we get those opened and ready for November. Swing districts first. I agree with that strategy. That's part of what we're going to lay out at the march. And we have a lot of the church groups and other groups, mosques, synagogue, everybody's involved. We're going to give instructions there and use that as a jump-off point to the midterm elections. All hands must be on deck. All 10 toes down. Must happen. Has to happen. All right, let's go to the phones. Let's go to Demetrius in Cleveland, Ohio, WERE. Demetrius?
1: Yeah, thank you, Reverend Sharpton. That was nice conversing the subjects with you, talking about different things. First of all, I just want to comment on Donald Trump attempt to stop aid going to certain states when it concerns FEMA. To me, that shows that he's using FEMA, you know, as a political football, as a weapon. And also it shows that he's, you know, his self-centeredness, and he don't care about the people who might be affected by not getting any FEMA aid in case there's a hurricane or tornado or there's flooding, you know, because they don't have any type of aid to assist them in rebuilding or when it comes to providing food and the other services. The people would die, you know, from diseases. They won't be able to rebuild, similar to what's going on in Venezuela. And to me, that shows he doesn't care about the American people. He only cares about those who are going to support him. And that showed his self-centeredness. And it also, coming about the Civil Rights Commission, he wanted to nominate as well. He wanted to do that. And that also shows the fact that he don't plan on bagging any ones whose civil rights may be denied. So that's a warning sign right there. So if anyone feel like they been let go from their job or they haven't been employed at the right company, you know, got a right promotion, or a woman feel like they have lost their job because of discrimination, they won't have any organization to turn to. And to me, that's getting the signal that he planned on promoting only people he'd like to have promoted, or different companies that back him can promote who they want to. And if anyone don't agree with it, you know, he feel like, well, that's, they just have to deal with it. But he want to go back to a time when there was discrimination. But it is discrimination now, but it was no remedy. Because he already have almost stranglehold on some of the court system, so people can't go to the courts and sue. Because right. The judge won't have any type of law to fall back on to say people have the right, you know, to stay on the job or they have been discriminated on their job or even going to college. You know, people can say, well, I've been denied access to a college education. So because someone was given the opportunity to go to college over me, that I wasn't given the opportunity for the grants. Or if they might have passed the test for examination to go to college, yet they still haven't been able to go to college. Or they might pass the civil service examination to work for the government, and they might be discriminated against. That goes down to the police force. They can have the police force filled with people who may not treat the citizen right. It may be police abuse because only the policemen will be hired who fit a certain criteria of what some people in government or even the federal government, Donald Trump, want, you know, who don't want to bag equality and not the oppression on American citizens. So that's a real big move he wanted to do to try to eliminate the Civil Rights Commission. I'm going to come to Iran and Strait of Hormuz. United States can't control the Strait of Hormuz. I believe that's the main reason why Iran is holding out to a certain extent. But Donald Trump, he's going to control the Strait of Hormuz, but the Strait of Hormuz is in Iranian territory. You know, so he can't just say he wants the United States dictate what ships go through, because United States never had that authority over the Strait of Hormuz. I believe until that's cleared up, you know, Iran is not going to completely go along with the agreement that Donald Trump wants, because it's not fair to them. They're giving up some of their rights.
0: Yeah, I think it's pretty clear that Donald Trump assumed he could go in there and do a slam-bam, thank you, ma'am, and it'd be over. And he underestimated

0: no matter what side of this one may be on, ideologically or other, he underestimated the determination of the people in Iran. They were not going to cave, and they didn't. I think that he saw many marching and felt the government was going to topple, but he did not understand, nor does he seem to have around him, people that understand that culture, that part of the world. And they've been able to outlast the U.S. so far. And in many ways look like they are winning this war on wills, the willpower, and at the cost of American lives and Iranian lives. Then the question is, toward what end?
1: That's true, because it doesn't seem to have an end, because United States did declare war on Iran. No, without a person, because Iran didn't attack the United States. Like you said in the beginning of the show, I think Netanyahu played off of Donald Trump. What war hawk tactics he wanted to flex the American military so much, try to dominate, you know, for his own economic reasons and maybe big business here in the United States. And Netanyahu played off that so he can attack Iran, because he feel Iran is behind, you know, some of the terrorists that are going on in Israel. But he wouldn't do that with any other president, but because Donald Trump have such an ego and want to dominate the world, it's like he wanted to control Greenland. So why he want to control Greenland and go against NATO? And Greenland is a territorial, I believe it's Norway. And the United States don't have no authority or any type of privilege to think that they can control Greenland. And he don't have no reason to say why they're going to control Greenland, except for its natural resources. And NATO was established after World War II to help prevent other countries like Nazi Germany did in the past, not for causing wars just to dominate other countries. You know, and for NATO to give in to him, and he don't have no logical reason for control Norway, but at the same time, he going to say that's why you have a beef with NATO for not going along with him.
0: Yeah.
1: To me, that's just self-centered, you know, almost like a baby attitude, you know, don't do things my way, don't have a tantrum. And for somebody being that office to have that type of attitude, they shouldn't be in office. That show they are immaturity, and that show they feel like things should go their way, and it trickles down to society here in the United States. If we have some crime in this country, that's the way it is. Because some people commit crime nowadays because they've never been taught nowadays that they can have things their way. They feel like things have to go their way. If things don't go their way, if they want to kill someone, they want to shoot someone, they want to beat someone. You know, and Donald Trump had the attitude, and he's supposed to be the leader of this country. But he's giving those on the streets the same feeling where he's thinking like we do. That's why some people feel like Donald Trump is the same as them. Because he had the same attitude, you know, as somebody on the street, almost like a pillow.
0: All right, I got to take my break. Thank you for your call, Demetrius. We'll be right back. More of you on the phones and on the message board. Keeping it real. Shop time. Be right back.
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3: It's Sybil Wilkes with what we need to know. In Illinois, a highly controversial judicial proceeding will remain completely closed to the general public. The Prisoner Review Board announced the upcoming July 31st medical release hearing for the former sheriff's deputy Sean Grayson will happen behind closed doors. Grayson was sentenced to 20 years in prison this past January following his second-degree murder conviction for the fatal 2024 shooting of the unarmed black woman, Sonia Massey, who dialed 911 over a potential intruder. Grayson is petitioning for an early release under the state's Joe Coleman Medical Release Act. In New England, former Maine State Senator Troy Jackson announced his campaign to run against U.S. Senator Susan Collins not long after the Democratic Senate nominee Graham Platner dropped out of the race Wednesday night amid a slew of scandals. "I'm in," Jackson continued. He said, "We're going to defeat Susan Collins. Maine deserves a senator that will fight for working families. Plattner dropped out of the race after facing overwhelming bipartisan pressure to drop out following a high-profile sexual assault allegation. In Washington, a federal judge ordered President Trump to immediately pay out more than $5 million to the writer E. Jean Carroll. The court rejected a GOP request to withhold the funds pending a final Supreme Court appeal. The payout settles his civil liability for sexual abuse and defamation. And finally, Coach Prime says he is fully fit and healthy and ready for action. The Colorado Buffaloes head coach, Deion Sanders, revealed at Big 12 Media Day he successfully overcame a secret battle with bladder cancer last season. He admitted that he hid the illness from his players by wearing layered clothing to disguise his severe weight loss, promising a massive turnaround for the football program this fall. To subscribe to my free daily newsletter, please visit SybilWilks.com. For all the news 24/7, go to NewsOne.com. I'm Sybil Wilks. 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
13: Are you keeping it real?
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16: Reverend Al Sharpton joined the growing chorus of voices demanding accountability in Jordan Neely's death, drawing attention to two other men who appeared to have played a role in restraining the 30-year-old.
17: I'm looking at the video. You got one man choking and the other holding him down. They all need to be in front of a grand jury. No justice.
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17: Keeping it real. Keeping it real. I am your host, Reverend Al Sharpton. 1-877-532-5797. 1-877-532-5797. Let's go back to the phone. Let me go to Chicago, Illinois. Young giant growing into his own, young leader I know, in Rainbow Push, mentored directly by Reverend Jackson. Very few in his generation can say that. And that's Reverend Cameron Barnes. How you doing, Cameron?
18: Reverend Al, it's always such a blessing and a privilege to be with you, from one youth director to another, mentee. I wanted to just come on and for one, always let you know I'm supporting you and thanking you for, you know, the way you always, even before Rev have passed away, but the way you have uplifted his legacy, and you are one every single place you go, always call his name. And I thank God for that. I really do, because he's of course been my mentor for the last 11 years, and you had more and more years with him. But even beyond that, I want you to know I got my plane ticket. I've got my hotel room. I'm going to be there in Washington, D.C. on August the 28th this March on Washington, because it's imperative that this is what we're doing. I want the listeners to know that the Gen Z and the youth vote is so precious right now. According to Brookings Institute, we're poised to be about 60% of the eligible electorate by 2036. And the fact is, we've got to move that from 60% of the eligible electorate to 60% of the participating electorate. And that's where we are. Gen Z and millennials don't realize, because we feel like our vote doesn't matter, that if we would begin to participate with the numbers that we have, that we would really be able to change the landscape of this nation. And so there's so much going on. Obviously, you saw what's going on with the

0: Louisiana versus Calais case, the Supreme Court gutting the civil rights, or rather the Voting Rights Act of 1965. So we have some very particular fights that we're doing right now. And I just want you to know that, you know, the young people are with you, and we're leaning on you, of course, for support. But it's just so grateful. I'm always so grateful to be with you. You've been a wonderful mentor to me as well. Happy anniversary, by the way.
1: let me say this, because what you're saying is so right. And I tried to say this to our chapters around the country, many of them led by younger people, some older people. But Gen Z needs focus. I'm going to have you get with some of our people, because we need to make sure that Gen Z speaks at the march, because they can relate to people. I know when I was younger, it meant something when younger people were involved. So you've already said you coming, so we got to work out. I'm going to have our senior vice president reach out to you, and let's work with our young people in Huddle in New York, and young people in Detroit, all of our chapters, to have that. Let's work out a program there. And I think it is important. It's funny, as you wished me a happy anniversary. On my anniversary, I had some pictures that popped up. You know how you have memory on your phone. And the pictures was when Reverend Jackson came right here to this office where I'm doing the radio show. And you were with him. You were in the pictures. I sent you one weeks ago. And I had no idea you was going to call the show today. Reverend Jackson did my show right across this desk from me where I'm sitting now. Right. Cameron was in the room. And I honor him because he honored me. If I didn't have a model, I might have went some other way. And you know, Cameron, you're a minister, a good one. The Bible speaks in continuity. Everybody that leads or becomes prophetic in the Bible comes from a leader before them. Even Jesus submitted to John the Baptist. I don't believe in these do-it-yourself, self-invented folks. Where you come from, who trained you. So I respect and admire you because a lot of people in your generation want to be just being known as I'm doing my thing rather than I'm continuing, innovating, doing it my way, updating it, but I'm continuing a tradition that's longer than my life and will be behind me. I tell young people all the time, don't talk about old folks. You getting old every day. Every morning you wake up, you getting older. And the one thing, and I'll say this, that young progressives, young GNZ, don't have that hang-up. You know, you got a lot of young so-called actors, well, old guard. The youth leader of the progressives is 14, 15 years older than me, Bernie Sanders. Bernie Sanders is 85 years old. Exactly. They ain't got that problem. They using Bernie to all the country. Elizabeth Warren's older than me. So, I mean, we impose stuff on us that it just been manufactured to make us divided.
0: And you're so right, especially in the legacy. I thought about it all the time that, you know, Reverend Jackson with the national headquarters then named it the Dr. King's workshop. Right. And then he always, of course, honored his mentor, then to mentor us, to see you moving into your new space, having named the House of Justice, the House of Justice, and then for you to be able to put his name on that. We are certainly all carrying a legacy. And I'm going to continue to do the exact same thing. I'm going to be running with you as well, but we're making our strides, but also not forgetting those that came before us. If it wasn't for Reverend Jackson, you and I wouldn't even be talking right now.
1: That's right.
0: We honor him, and I thank God for you. You've always been pleasant and welcoming to me and to the young people. I love, you know, I love your daughters, Dominique and Ashley, with the Huddle. I do everything I can to do everything with them. Obviously, to JT as well, which I love how you have empowered JT. And taking him across the nation, his craft has been so perfected. So this is just me praising you as you continue to uplift.
1: I'm going to have them get in touch with you in the next few hours. Y'all need to hook up that part of the program. And and give my regards to Yousef. I ain't heard from him this week. We usually talk every couple of days. And I'm glad you standing there helping to hold up he and Rainbow Push. We need it. Thank you.
0: Always. Thank you, Reverend Al.
1: All right. Thank you. Let me go to Jack in Maryland. Jack, you're keeping it real with Al Sharpton. Is Jack there?
2: The question that I called falls for.
1: Hello?
2: Hello, yes. So how you doing, Reverend Al?
1: I'm doing
2: I had two quick questions. I apologize.
1: Go ahead.
2: I had two quick questions I want to ask you before I get to the main question that I'm calling Falls for. First, what day can I call that you take, like, I think it's maybe a Wednesday that you say whatever on your mind, call in that day? Is that Wednesday?
1: No, Exhale Friday.
2: Mm-hmm. Friday
1: and Witness Wednesday. You can do either one, Wednesday or Friday.
2: Okay, Wednesday or Friday. Okay. And my second question is, I apologize for wanting to ask you this question ahead of time. Maybe I might have got a chance to meet you in person to talk to you for as one-on-one about this question, which I kind of asked you this question before other time of my call. So on to my question now. So I had asked you for before about, like, the Seventh-day Sabbath, right? So it's a question that we always ask at our gatherings, far as with other family members and other people that go to other people from other denominations within Christianity, right, that may come over, or we may go over their house, we may discuss, and this can happen any day. So these are conversations that we've been having far as since I can remember, right? So my question far as to you is this. Let's say if the Seventh-day Sabbath haven't changed, right? Why do people go to church on a Sunday? Now, the conclusion on what most people who I know say was because of Constantine changed, the Emperor Constantine, the Roman Emperor Constantine changed the day of worship to try to better control the Roman people that had religion, and that was Christianity. That was Christian, right? And that is what the history books does say. But is there any scripture, as far as in the Bible, that says that the Seventh-day Sabbath or the Fourth Commandment, the one that say remember, has been changed?
1: No, I don't think that there's any scripture that changes it. Remember the Sabbath day and keep it holy. I think what they have done is change the Sabbath. Yes, there's the historic fact of Constantine. Yes, there is the historic astrologers have said the seventh day is altered in dealing with astrology. I think there's been, as you said, historic debates on this for generations. I've never got into the debates because I believe that whatever you join, if it's Christianity, if it's Islam, if it's Buddhism, whatever Sabbath you joined a organized religious group, you are committing to worship the Sabbath as destined by that religion. So I grew up in the Church of God in Christ, then Baptist. So I went by the edicts of what I joined, but I'm aware of the debates between historians and astrologers. But even if you get the date right and you don't do the worship and you don't do what they say, then you win an intellectual argument that means nothing. Jewish Sabbath is on Saturday. Christian Sunday, Cedric Cooper writing on the board. My thing is, it doesn't, to me, what outweighs what day you believe based on where you join is what you do it every day. You can't be holy one day a week and call yourself somebody holy and righteous if you're low down and sinful the other 6 days. But thank you for your call. Got to take my break. We'll be right back.

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1: It's Sybil Wilkes with what we need to know. Bipartisan political tensions exploded in Maryland Wednesday afternoon. State Senate Republicans fiercely blasting Governor Wes Moore's sudden call for an August special legislative session focused on redistricting. GOP Senate leader Steve Hershey and Justin Reddy issued a scathing joint statement arguing the working class residents are actively drowning under a rising cost of living and skyrocketing energy bills while the government plays political games to gut the state constitution for his own personal aspirations. In Kentucky, Governor Andy Beshear is demanding absolute clarity regarding the true medical status of Senator Mitch McConnell. The Democratic governor, Beshear, affirmed he sent an official letter directly to McConnell's office requesting an urgent update on the senator's health and well-being, noting that continuing to allow wild media speculation is unfair to the people of Kentucky. This move follows weeks of silence after McConnell was found unconscious following a suspected heart attack. A former Milwaukee County judge was handed a stiff financial penalty for obstructing federal immigration authorities. Prosecutors proved that former judge Hannah Dugan intentionally helped a criminal target temporarily evade an ICE arrest by directing agents away from her courtroom. Siding against incarceration guidelines, a federal judge ordered Dugan to pay a $5,000 fine. Finally, a heartbreaking medical diagnosis out of Texas is providing vital context to an NFL tragedy. Boston University brain researchers confirmed that 25-year-old Dallas Cowboys defensive lineman Marshawn Nealon was suffering from the early stages of CTE when he tragically died by suicide last November. His family noted the degenerative disease provides vital context to his quiet mental health struggles. To subscribe to my free daily newsletter, please visit SybilWilkes.com. For all the news 24/7, go to News1.com. I'm Sybil Wilkes. Be informed. Be empowered.
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0: Compton, 1-877-532-5797, 1-877-532-5797, or the message board at nationalactionnetwork.net. Fatima is on the message board saying, Reverend Al, as you know, different denominations have different doctrines and practices. People should just follow their own faith and allow others to do the same. I think that is wise and correct. I preach at Seventh-day Adventist churches. I preach at Baptist churches. I am a Baptist now. I grew up Pentecostal. I think that people that get into these doctrinal debates spend more energy on that than they are the practice of what their religion requires of them, which is service. And I've had little time for people that are so theologically scholarly, but so functionally irrelevant. Somebody say they're so heavenly bound, they know earthly good. All right, let's go back to the phone. Let's go to Brother Jacob in Philadelphia, WURD. Brother Jacob.
1: Peace be unto you, Reverend Sharpton, and I always say to your global audience, man.
0: Yes, sir.
1: You know, all I got to say is like Mundini told Muhammad Ali, rumble, young man, rumble, because, you know, you mentioned the importance of the black church, and I'm a Muslim. And
0: right.
1: And my mother taught me, say, you don't never burn a bridge at what you cross. And
0: right.
1: When you look at our people's struggle in this America for 400 years, where would we be without that black church, right? So that speaks for itself. And then to the last caller, right, every day should be a day of worship, right? What day shouldn't we worship and remembrance God? As a Muslim, God in the Holy Quran tells us that the remembrance of him is the greatest thing that you'll have in this life, right? And even the Bible says there's going to come a day where you pray without ceasing, right? That
0: right.
1: Every time we think about what God has done for us, man, and, you know, the church saying, they always say, won't he do it? And you told us about your soldier and through, you know, where you went through this one and that one, and you was mentored by this one. Man, ain't it a blessing that he put your foot on the road that he wants you to walk? And
0: that's right.
1: You're talking about a blessing, man. That's a testimony right there. But you know what? Talking about that Mississippi thing, Ray Charles can see that something is stinking up in Denmark, and I pray that you brothers stay on it like you do. You and Crump, y'all gonna get to the bottom of it if it be pleasing to God, and I think it is. But you know, the midterms, right? That's an important thing. But you know, when the astronauts went up one time and something blew up, and they called back, they say, "Houston, we have a problem." Okay.
0: Yeah.
1: Something that blew up out there and out of space, and it was real serious because it was meaning they might not be able to get back here. So, but they handled it. But look, I'm saying that Houston, we have a problem. What was it yesterday that the president went before the world and called the president of Ukraine, Putin, and said the Islamic Republic of China, right? Now, all of y'all who watched every move that President Biden made, and oh, my God, he did see that, he did that. But you mean to tell me y'all don't see President Trump's decline, right?
0: Yeah,
1: and,
0: yeah.
1: You know, see, my thing, Rev, if you're going to be a hypocrite, that's cool with me. Go and be a hypocrite. But you can't be a hypocrite putting America and its people in real danger. I look at Rubio, J.D. Vance. They stand up in back of this man after telling the truth, I repeat on him. It's all recorded of what he really was. But y'all stand there and say nothing to me. But y'all the ones that's talking about you negotiating. Y'all hypocrites. Nobody respects y'all. Y'all never going to get the job done. So all I'm saying, Reverend Al, is I'm like you. I say, like, who was that? Hear ye. This is not a test, people. We better do what the Beatles said and come together right now. Because, and do what Reverend Al telling us to do, keep it real, right, Rev?
0: Keep it real. Thank you for your
1: Thank
0: call.
1: Thank you, Reverend.
0: Let me go to the message board. Joanne Kemp says there needs to be an independent forensic pathologist and medical examiners who are people of color. And she's talking about this case that Ben Crump and I are having in the morning at the new headquarters of NAN. And that's exactly what we're going to talk about, is that Nolan Wells' family be able to have an independent autopsy and a pathologist that is trusted by the family. And again, I don't know whether they or anyone has a lot of faith in Ocean Springs, Mississippi, but whatever they need, we're going to fight to make sure that this, whatever they need, they have. And we're going to talk about that at the press conference tomorrow. Let me take a break. Be right back. Keeping it real. Shelton. Be right back.

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1: It's Sybil Wilkes with What We Need to Know. A political battle is brewing in Maryland, where state Senate Republicans are blasting the Democratic Governor Wes Moore's call for an August special redistricting session, accusing him of gutting the state constitution while residents face skyrocketing living costs. In Florida, an appeals court officially struck down a major portion of Governor Ron DeSantis' controversial Stop Woke Act in public universities, ruling that classroom restrictions on race and gender directly violate First Amendment academic freedom. And on the gridiron, Deion Sanders announced he is cancer-free, revealing he secretly battled bladder cancer last season while hiding his extreme weight loss from his Colorado Buffaloes players. Finally, Delta Airlines is introducing an unbundled basic fare for business and first-class travelers this Wednesday, stripping free seat selections and lounge access to mimic United's premium cabins. I'm Sybil Wilkes. Be informed. 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

0: I'm your host, Reverend Al Sharpton, and we're back. 1-877-532-5797, and I'm checking. People are signing up to be part of the march, August 28th, and it is. And I've been doing several interviews. Yes, it is on the same day in 1960, well, same date that in 1963, Dr. King and A. Philip Randolph and others had the march on Washington, where the historic speech, "I Have a Dream," was delivered. But this is not a commemoration march. It's a continuation march, because we are dealing with redistricting that has this Supreme Court taking the heart out of the Voting Rights Act. And we are dealing with the Affordable Care Act has not been extended. Health care and other affordability issues are skyrocketing. And we're dealing with the Civil Rights Act being turned upside down with the ending of DEI. You can't even determine whether companies are dealing with diversity in their business practices and their employment practices, because you can't ask the question. So that's what the march is all about. This is not down memory lane. This is about dealing with present challenges and dealing with where the future is. We are right now handing our children less rights than we had, or handing our grandchildren. Because the generation ahead of me got us the right to vote, got us the Civil Rights Act. We're the generation that's letting them alter it and not saying nothing. So this is the first gathering, national gathering in Washington around that. Trump done had rallies in Washington. Franklin Graham and the white evangelicals just had one. They just had the big thing around 250. Blacks have not gone to the nation's capital and raised our issues. We had some good rallies in Mississippi and in Montgomery. But now it's taken to the lap of this country, the capital of the United States, Friday the 28th. Remember, why not do it Saturday? I want to do it while the federal offices are open. So whether the senators and them try to stay home or not, their staff will say tens of thousands are here. This is a real issue going into the midterm elections, because right after the march goes into Labor Day, and the rest is history all the way to the actual midterm election. All right, let's deal with a lot of these issues, but that's the march. Make sure you watch also Politics Nation over the weekend, Saturday and Sunday. I'm going to have a lot to deal with this redistricting. What is the future of the Democrats with this Plattner issue in Maine? We'll have some of the members of the Senate. I'm going to deal with some of the congressional members on why we are seeing these premiums sky high with Affordable Care. And I'm going to also, of course, deal with tomorrow we're having this press conference with the parents of Nolan Wells and Attorney Ben Crump at the new House of Justice. I'm going to have highlights and them on over the weekend, Saturday and Sunday, Politics Nation with Al Sharpton, 9 a.m. to 11 a.m. I'm sorry, I'm giving you the rally. The Politics Nation is on 5 p.m. Eastern Time. The rally is at Mother Emmy Zion's, our last week there. I think we'll clear to do our rallies on the 18th at our new headquarters, but this Saturday, I'll be at the National Action Network Saturday Action Rally at 137th Street in Lenox at the Mother AME Zion Church. Right after church, we're doing screenings. CVS is providing. A lot of us need our health screenings that can't afford it. I'm going to get screened. Should be there. All right, let me go to our live line. And we have, as always, our Thursday show's Policy Wonk. She is the CEO of the Protestant Welfare Agencies in New York, and the vice chair of the National Board of National Action Network, Attorney Jennifer Jones Austin. How you doing, Jenny?
1: I'm good, sir. I'm good. I'm glad to be with you. And sorry, I was a little delayed. Just had to handle a little business. But now I'm here for the big business. I'm with you, sir. Good to be with everybody.
0: Right. Now, you're traveling and still calling into the show.
1: Got you, because we've got some critical issues to discuss. And as you've taught us all, you know, we cannot rest. There's no time. I mean, we'll get our rest to keep us going, but we can't take our eyes off the prize. That's what I'm here to do, and I'm honored.
0: Now, as you are traveling, let me start our conversation with this. What are you hearing from people on a global level? Because you're out of the country. How are they looking at the country? This whole antics back and forth on Iran, now the Iranians are attacking, United States responding, the Straits of Hormuz has been retaken by the Iranians. Trump is saying the peace deal is off as far as he's concerned, but they could keep meeting. I mean, how's this being perceived outside of the country?
1: So let me first share with you that it was back in, I guess it was 2023, that I took a trip in the winter to Italy, and I was up in the mountains and just happened to be at a place where there were Germans, Australians, Austrians, Italians, French people, and I was actually there for a summit of sorts. And what happened, what was fascinating, was that when people learned that I was from the U.S., they would repeatedly say, now you all aren't going to make that mistake again. Just tell me you're not going to make that mistake again. And they were talking about Donald Trump. They were like, you know, you all could not be so foolish, so idiotic to make that mistake again. And I've been out of the country since he's been elected. Well, what's happening right now is it's fascinating. It's as though people don't even want to acknowledge that they are American when they're in another country because it's so embarrassing. I happen to be in Turkey where, you know, they had the summit, and you can just see the disdain that people have for Donald Trump. And in turn for, you know, we can't think that we're going to be unscathed. People can't believe that this country is so foolish. People cannot believe
0: these
1: that,
0: you know, these are regular people you're talking to in Turkey.
1: These are everyday people, you know, because, you know, like one of the things that I like to do when I come out of the country is to engage with everyday people, to hear their thoughts and their sentiments and things that they cannot believe. You know, America held itself up as progressive when it came to rights and recognizing everybody. People are aware of what we went through from slavery through Reconstruction to civil rights. People know the world over who Martin Luther King Jr. was. They know who Barack Obama is. They cannot believe that we allowed ourselves to go back and that we still want to hold ourselves out as like the leaders in democracy and in rights for everybody. And so in many ways, sir, we're like, it's kind of like we're laughing like the butt of many jokes. I don't know if you saw the video of the Belgium win over the United States in the World Cup. The right. Belgian team was playing Donald Trump's YMCA, and they were essentially dancing in the way that he dances and carrying on. You know, it is for another country's team to be making fun, not just of the U.S., but of the United States president, tells you all you need to know.
0: Wow. Yeah, that one hit home. Yeah, I did see that. I mean, mocking openly on global screens, the president, like he's a clown. And this is who we sent out to represent us.
1: Exactly. So it's unfortunate, and I don't. We get to know what the long term repercussions of this will be. It seems sometimes I'll just quickly add that I find myself in these places. I was out of the country I was in France the day after the 2000 election, where there was all of this uncertainty about whether it was, I guess not 2000, 2002 was it, over whether Gore had won or Bush had won.
0: No, that was 2000. And that was 2000.
1: That was 2000, 2000, okay. And what I remember most, sir, was, you know, at that time, you may recall, Bush had never been out of the country. And there was this whole thing about we were going to have this man who'd never been out of the country be president of the United States. What did he know about international relations? And I'll never forget the British Globe, which is their paper, had a picture on its cover. It was a picture of the world map and the United Kingdom with a big like pointer to it saying, Mr. President-elect, we are here. Like mocking us again. At every turn, we make these decisions and the world laughs at us. And the only thing that we have going for us right now, in my estimation, is that we still are we still have the largest military. And so we, you know, people come along and go along and play along because of that threat. But otherwise, we haven't done a good job of holding ourselves up as a true democracy for the world to model.
0: All right, let's take a break. We'll be right back. Open up the phones. It's Policy Day. Our policy wonks out the country, but not off the air. She's with us. Attorney Jennifer Jones Austin, Shopton. We'll be right back.

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2: It's Sybil Wilkes with what we need to know. In a major legal blow to Florida's academic restrictions, an appeals court struck down a key portion of the state's controversial Stop Woke Act that looked to restrict teaching progressive ideas on race and gender in public university classrooms. While the 2022 law remains active for grade schools, the appellate court ruled the higher education ban directly violates the First Amendment, running headlong into historic endorsements of academic freedom. A 36-year-old man has been arrested for allegedly being the person seen on video throwing a Molotov cocktail at a house of worship in Queens, New York. One of two he's accused of attacking Wednesday night, according to officials. Both attacks happened shortly before midnight at Iglesia Bautista El Mesías and Kingdom Hall of Jehovah's Witnesses on 75th and 78th Streets, respectively, according to police. In both cases, a man allegedly threw a fireball at the front door, and in each case, a fire started when it hit the ground. In Manhattan, emergency construction crews successfully stabilized a structural high-rise that was at severe risk of partial collapse. Workers continue reinforcing heavily buckled support beams with metal columns and galvanized steel at the old Pfizer headquarters. The developer, Metroloft, confirmed columns buckled under the weight of newly added residential floors as city engineers continue investigating the underlying cause. And for those in the skies, Delta Airlines is shaking up the premium travel market. The carrier is introducing a new basic unbundled fare option for business and first class travelers starting Wednesday. Available in select markets for flights departing this September, the budget conscious luxury seats completely strip away traditional perks like free seat selection and elite airport lounge access. To subscribe to my free daily newsletter, please visit SybilWilkes.com. For all the news 24/7, go to News1. I'm Sybil Wilkes. 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

0: keeping it real with the world's civil rights leader, the Reverend Al Sharpton.
1: Keeping it real, keeping it real. I am your host, Reverend Al Sharpton. Attorney Jennifer Jones Austin is our co-host. Let's go right back to the phone. Let's go to Nicola in Tacoma, Washington. Nicola?
2: Yes. Hi, good afternoon. I have a question for everyone, the Reverend and Attorney Austin. There are churches throughout the country where states allow them to put voting booths and voting, you know, apparatus in their buildings through early voting and through Election Day. I saw that in Philadelphia, and it made a difference in the 2020 election, I believe. Is there a nationwide effort by Ms. Austin or other groups or NAN to get the administrative approval for these churches throughout the country to be ready for November to have polling stations in their buildings?
1: Are you saying in churches or in regular, like, multi-dwelling buildings?
2: I mean churches, standalone churches.
1: I know that the Conference of Civil Rights Organizations, Maya Wiley and them, are doing some litigation, and the Lawyers Committee, because I had him on Politics Nation, and I think one of them, I'm trying to remember which were the two organizations, does, let me get an update on that, because I think one of them includes that in the litigation on that, because I know yeah. We're litigating it, because this present administration won't do anything voluntary.
2: Well, could I just add that in some states, including New York, it is allowed.
1: Yes.
2: And Pennsylvania, it is allowed. And what I would suggest beyond the litigation is to have all the administrative deadlines accounted for so that nothing's missed. Let's say there's an August 1 deadline to have a church approved. In those
1: I think that's great, great suggestion. Let me get somebody on NAN staff on that. Because you're right, you can blow it by just missing the dates that you have to get the approval on. Yeah, I thank you for that. I'll get somebody
2: Thank
1: on
2: you,
1: that.
2: Sir.
1: Thank you very much, Nicola.
2: Happy anniversary.
1: Thank you. Let's go to Gregory in Atlanta. Gregory? Is Gregory there?
3: Yeah, I'm here.
1: Go ahead. You're on the air.
3: Hello, Reverend Al Sharpton. The screener tells me I'm a first-time caller, and the screener that screens the calls, callers, tells me that the sponsors of the advertisements that I hear when I first get on the show pretty much circulated an old advertisement. I'm curious to know if you know which advertisements are actually being aired while you're on the show live, because it behooves
1: me. Well,
3: I think
1: that's a little immature and silly. Let's go to the next call. I mean, why would I? If people, we're on many stations, and I don't know the advertisers in your station anymore than I know the advertisers in the Tacoma, Washington station. Or the one in Chicago. I mean, so and to call on the air and ask me that. But anyway, thank you for your call. What you told the screener is you wanted to ask me, do I owe taxes? And I wanted to tell you, so you and all of your cohorts would know that if I owed taxes, I would not be on radio every day and TV all the time. Clearly, about 15 years ago, under another administration, they tried to have a tax situation. They settled it, and everything was spent that they wanted. They had to settle, and every dime was paid. So why don't you ask me what you want to know? Because you really don't want to answer. People that would support a convicted felon and a convicted sex harasser would ask me about some 20-year-old tax case that was settled. Why didn't you ask me about that? You're going to ask me, do I know what commercial was on in Atlanta? You're a little smarter than that, I hope. Let's go to D in Northwest Atlanta, Georgia.

0: And the reason I brought up the tax thing is because that's what you told the screener. And I want y'all to know I don't duck questions. I wanted you to ask that. That's why I told him to put you through so I could expose to any of your friends how silly that is. Let's go to D, my friend in Northwest Atlanta, Georgia.
1: Hi, Reverend Al. And that was silly. That was not only silly, it was ridiculous. Hello to you and Attorney Austin. I love to call when Attorney Austin is on. Hello, Miss Austin.
2: You're blessing me. Thank you.
1: I want to piggyback on what you said, Miss Austin, about what's going on in Europe and how they're laughing at our president. I was looking at The View this morning, another show that the Trump administration would like to take off the air, and they were showing photos of Trump asleep at that NATO meeting and him sitting with Zelensky, President Zelensky, and calling him President Putin. And he tried to play it off and act like Lord. He meant to do it, but I don't think he did. So he's a laughing stock, and he's an embarrassment. My question and what I want the two of you to comment on is the SAVE Act. Whenever Trump goes on TV, he talks about the SAVE Act. And to people who aren't political or who don't pay attention to politics, it's like, save. Oh, yeah, that's something I want to do. I want savings or I want to be saved. But they don't quite understand what it really is. And the media never exposes what it's really about. Trump is trying to keep us from voting. He's not trying to save anything. He's trying to save his own behind. Would you guys please speak to that?
0: Yeah, go ahead, Jenny.
2: So, you know, what I'm appreciating when you say that is it's the same thing he did when he created his campaign slogan, Make America Great Again. You know, what he seeks to do is make you think that he's doing something positive for you, you know, returning you to a state that, you know, that was better for you, or moving you to a place that will be good for you. You know, like when he talked about how he was going to make sure that people had a better way of living. Never really, everything he does never materializes into what he's telling you it will be. The SAVE Act essentially is intended to kick some people off of the voting rolls. Essentially what it would require is that you provide documentation showing that you are a U.S. citizen and use items, your passport or your birth certificate when you're registering to vote. Now, the problem with that is that many people in America do not have United States passports, and many people do not have their original birth certificates. It's just a fact. And he knows this. What he's saying is he's trying to keep voter fraud down. But remember, from his first election and his first term, and again, you know, when he attempted it with the claims of voter fraud that cost him the re-election, that's what he's trying to say, he's never been able to show any significant fraud. So what he's really trying to do is to actually reduce the number of people who are eligible and should be able to vote to actually vote. He knows that it would be a problem, and they said it likely would be a problem, for women who have a married last name as opposed to a maiden name, if they, you know, cannot show that they are one and the same person. Simply put, the SAVE Act, it's called Safeguard American Voter Eligibility, SAVE Act. It's like a Trojan horse. He's trying to make you think that he's going to do something good for America when he's really trying to keep people who are eligible to vote from actually voting.
1: Thank you, Attorney Austin. And not only that, I live in Fulton County, Georgia. And what they're doing now with the Trump administration is trying to do, they want a list of all the poll workers in Georgia. And why would you want their names and addresses unless you want to do something to harm them or to make them afraid?
2: Intimidation tactics.
1: Yes.
2: All intimidation tactics.
1: Yes, yes. And thank you for explaining that. And but I need for the Democratic Party to put out ads and commercials and explain that, refute that, please.
0: Yeah,
1: thank you, Reverend Al. Thank you, Attorney Austin.
0: All right. Thank you for your call. I think that is very important that you break down that SAVE Act and also how, again, with his latest maneuver in Turkey, leaving NATO, and saying that as far as he's concerned, the ceasefire is over. It has already again skyrocketed oil prices. Gas prices are going back up. And, I mean, he's playing like a yo-yo with the American public. One minute, everything's all right. The next minute is not all right. One minute, gas is going sky high. He says, I've stabilized it. Don't worry. Now it's back up. He has no respect even for his own followers and his own support.
2: You know, sir, I'm reminded, you're spot on. I'm reminded of, like, you know, like when I was, I'm just going to call it younger, and I'd be in rooms coming up, you know, in my career, and I'd be in rooms and I'd watch people, you know, process themselves out of, like, you know, like do process without progress. And I'd watch people spin. When they didn't have an answer, they just keep spinning and trying to make you think that they really knew what they were doing, but they were just spinning. That's what Donald Trump is doing here. He doesn't have an answer. He doesn't know how to get out of this, so he keeps moving. He's all over the place with it.
0: Yeah.
2: That's what we're dealing with.
0: That is exactly what we're dealing with. All right, let's take a break. More of your calls and on the message board, 1-877-532-5797, 1-877-532-5797. Be right back.
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4: It's Sybil Wilkes with what we need to know. In Illinois, a highly controversial judicial proceeding will remain completely closed to the general public. The Prisoner Review Board announced the upcoming July 31st medical release hearing for the former sheriff's deputy Sean Grayson will happen behind closed doors. Grayson was sentenced to 20 years in prison this past January following his second-degree murder conviction for the fatal 2024 shooting of the unarmed black woman, Sonia Massey, who dialed 911 over a potential intruder. Grayson is petitioning for an early release under the state's Joe Coleman Medical Release Act. In New England, former Maine State Senator Troy Jackson announced his campaign to run against U.S. Senator Susan Collins not long after the Democratic Senate nominee Graham Platner dropped out of the race Wednesday night amid a slew of scandals. I'm in, Jackson continued. He said, we're going to defeat Susan Collins. Maine deserves a senator that will fight for working families. Platner dropped out of the race after facing overwhelming bipartisan pressure to drop out following a high-profile sexual assault allegation. In Washington, a federal judge ordered President Trump to immediately pay out more than $5 million to the writer E. Jean Carroll. The court rejected a GOP request to withhold the funds pending a final Supreme Court appeal. The payout settles his civil liability for sexual abuse and defamation. And finally, Coach Prime says he is fully fit and healthy and ready for action. The Colorado Buffaloes head coach Deion Sanders revealed at Big 12 Media Day he successfully overcame a secret battle with bladder cancer last season. He admitted that he hid the illness from his players by wearing layered clothing to disguise his severe weight loss, promising a massive turnaround for the football program this fall. To subscribe to my free daily newsletter, please visit SybilWilkes.com. For all the news 24/7, go to News1.com. I'm Sybil Wilkes. 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

0: is on, is our co-host online from overseas, but keeping her commitment to Policy Day. We're so happy, blessed to have her. I see on our message board, Deborah Fleming, Reverend Al Sharpton. I agree with the last caller. Why are the Democratic Party not running ads over the TV about this SAVE Act he wants to pass? I agree with Deborah, and I agree with the last caller that it is absolutely, you can't expect people to know what you haven't told them, because they'll run all kind of foolishness. And if you don't answer them, that's why I told the screeners, let people through that wants to come with bogus stuff on me, because then you can answer it. If you don't answer it, they'll be all over social media saying stuff, and people will feel that maybe it's true because I haven't heard him answer it. So answer it. Best way to handle a lie is to say it's a lie. And the best way to handle what is going on with this SAVE Act is to let people understand what it is. Because SAVE Act, the average person is not an activist. Average person may not even listen to talk radio or read the right social media pages. So you got to go after them. I agree with her. Absolutely. Bruce Turner, Jenny, is saying, Kentucky Republicans changed the rules so the governor couldn't replace the senator if something happened. Now, what he's referring to, very interesting. Heretofore, the governor of Kentucky could appoint whoever would become the U.S. senator in case of an emergency, of a medical emergency, or, God forbid, death. They changed the rules, the senators. So it would go to the legislature. Now, you know, Jenny, in New York, the governor can appoint the senator until the next election or until a special election. That's how David Patterson became the first black governor. There was a Spitz, I believe it was, got in a scandal, had to resign. He was lieutenant governor, and he became governor. And then when Hillary Clinton left to become Secretary of State, it was up to the Governor Patterson to appoint the U.S. Senator, which many of us felt Caroline Kennedy was going to be his appointee. In fact, Patterson had me bring her to lunch at Sylvia's Restaurant in Harlem, and then he changed his mind and went with Gillibrand. It is interesting, while all of this mystery is how well Mitch McConnell is or not, and all of us wish him well. I mean, I may disagree with his politics, but I pray that he is all right. But if he is not, as the Governor Beshear said, they need to come out and be transparent about it. Even though he can't make the appointment, it's unfair to the voters to be going through this back and forth for a couple of weeks, and we really don't know the status because their representation is at stake here. Jenny?
1: About this, but it's typical, you know, what we're now seeing Republican play. As I understand it, because I remember this way back when with Hillary Clinton, there are but a few states. I mean, I think it's less than five states that take this power away from the governor. And what we saw was that Kentucky changed this rule in 2024 with a majority Republican legislature. And so this is just, you know, more political play, trying to keep power in the hands of a Republican, knowing that, you know, Beshear is a Democrat and is very popular in the state of Kentucky among both Democrats and Republicans. They did not want him to have that authority. And because they knew that Mitch McConnell was, you know, having health issues, we've seen this playing out now for several years. And so they are playing politics, like a big P politics, with the people of Kentucky. They took the power away from the governor because they did not want a Democrat to possibly put in a Democrat senator. So essentially they went ahead as Republicans and moved from what had been the process for many, many, many years and is the process in the majority of states.
0: And let me ask you while we're on that, and then I'm going back to the phones. Question of what's going on in Maine. Graham Plattner had to withdraw from the race with the latest accusation of sexual assault. He did it in a way that he inferred, if not directly said, that it was suspicious of when this came out, and they forced him out of the race, and but he's out, and now Maine has got to go through their procedures. The Maine Democratic Party have to go through their procedures of how they select a new candidate, and I understand they're going to have a state convention. Some of the delegates will decide. There are three or four people that are in contention. Some cynics say this will benefit Susan Collins, the incumbent Republican who always under poll but comes through. But others say this may energize voters even more and help the Democrats. How do you see this, and what do you think the outcome could be?
1: So I think that as long as the Democrats demonstrate that they are taking a undertaking a process that doesn't look like they are just, you know, self-selecting and hand-picking the next candidate, their hopes of winning the U.S. Senate seat from, you know, Senator Collins, I think they remain strong. The biggest challenge for them will be for them to look like they are trying to respond to the people who came out in significant numbers for Plattner. Now, I don't think Plattner should think that he has a say in picking his successor, which he'd like to think he does, and he's trying to play games with the people who came out and voted for him, and with the Democrats trying to essentially wrestle more power than he should have. I think what it's all going to come down to is whether or not the Democrats, you know, look, we all were in support, and rightly so, for every good reason, for Kamala Harris to have been the Democrat nominee for President of the United States in 2024. But, you know, if you recall, President Obama was a little bit concerned then that it wouldn't look like, you know, she was just crowned and put in there, and it didn't look like it was a democratic process to put her in there. I'm not saying that President Obama, you know, was like 100% right and we should have gone that way. Not at all. But what I am saying is that we need to learn the lesson here, and they need to make sure that they don't look like the establishment is just hand-selecting whoever they want, because Plattner himself was not an establishment nominee. So the bottom line is they got to play this really smartly. They've got to make sure that they have a really good broad swath of people, and then they have to, like, let these people debate, let the people see them. They've got to try to hear from the people, and then they've got to, as a special body with their convention, act accordingly. If they do that, they can hold on to the momentum, I think, and pull it.
0: All right. Let's go to the let's take a break. We'll be right back. More of you after the break. You see Ted Briefoot at the bottom?

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6: Nice turn, Jill. Toby, isn't your sister doing a nice job as a new driver?
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0: Oh, keeping it real. Reverend Al Sharpton, and we're back. Keeping it real. Attorney Jennifer Jones Austin is our co-host. It is policy day, so let's go to Todd in Cleveland. Todd.
1: Reverend Al Sharpton.
0: Yes, sir.
1: July 9th, huh? Did your first sermon. Same day
0: yes,
1: as the, same date as the ratification of the 14th Amendment. There may be something connected to that. Did you already know that?
0: I did know that, and I did not say that. I meant to say that. I'm glad you brought it back up.
1: Yeah, there might be something to that. That was your first sermon. That also, decades before, of course, 1868, that the 14th Amendment was ratified. Jennifer Jones Austin. So I have some questions for you. One's connected to the 21st Century Housing Act. And the other one is connected to, by the way, it's H.R. 6644.
2: Mm-hmm.
1: And the other one's connected to the reduction in funding of teenage pregnancy prevention programs that the federal government has shut down, $66 million of it. So the first one, as far as the 21st Century Housing Act, is there something in there that you saw that particularly made you grateful? I saw something in there that brought you to mind immediately when I saw that HUD increased eligibility, the standard for people that are going into the home partnership program,
2: mm-hmm.
1: meaning that
2: mm-hmm.
1: you don't have to be as low income as you would have been before. So I was like, I bet Jennifer saw that and jumped up. But is there anything in there that particularly stood out to you that you were fond of, and is there anything that you think should have been in there? And that's to you too, Reverend Sharpton, to both of y'all, if y'all read it.
2: I mean, I generally thought that it was a good bill. I don't think that any one bill is the answer to every single problem that we have in America when it comes to housing. But it was a good part, a bipartisan effort, and that there was no good reason why Donald Trump did not, want it to move forward other than he just wants his SAVE Act, and he's playing politics again at people's expense. Now, what I did think, and you and I are on the same page, I like the fact that
1: maybe
2: increased the...
1: Go ahead, I'm listening.
2: What'd you say?
1: I said maybe we're on the same page, but go ahead, I'm listening.
2: I guess what I'm saying is I appreciate what you say. What's happening with so much of our housing in America is that they determine eligibility, like affordability, and very often they are using different metrics depending upon the type of housing, home ownership, and the like. Sometimes the metrics that the standards that they are using, create too much eligibility, and therefore the lowest income people cannot get access. That's when they use something called the annual median income for mixed development housing. But then you see when it comes to low income housing that they're very often leaving out people who are more, higher than the lowest poverty levels, but they still can't afford housing. They're middle income people in many instances. And what we're seeing with a lot of home ownership is that's the problem. And in America, if you don't have the ability to grow assets, then you live, with economic insecurity all of your life. And so I very much like that provision. And like I say, on the whole, there wasn't anything in particular where I was like, but it did not move forward, not because there were problems with it, but rather because of Trump.
1: Reverend Sharpton, is there anything about it that particularly jumped out to you? That you were grateful for? Is there something that you saw in it that you found yourself feeling more gratitude for than other things that you read in it?
0: Well, gratitude, gratitude is maybe a strong word, because I think when you see something that is good, you ought to say you should have enough, a perspective that we expect good to be done. So I don't know that I have seen something with gratitude. There's some things that I think are better than others. I'm closer to what Jenny said, but the things that I do think may be positive, I don't know that I would say I'm giving gratitude for. I would expect government's going to do the right thing.
1: You would expect that?
0: I would expect they should do the right thing. Let me put it that way.
1: I was reading through it. I didn't see it. I don't think I read everything in detail as I should have, but I didn't see what I was looking for. I was looking for something where there was an increase in funding to HUD to get these houses they purchased on the auction rehabilitated and up on the market faster. HUD has a website that people can go to, and if there's a home that's owned by HUD and it's up and ready to be sold, they can buy it.
0: Right.
1: But HUD has a backlog of these homes because HUD doesn't have the funding that it should in order to get a lot of these homes up and ready to go. And I thought that should have been right at the front.
0: Okay, but let me ask you this question. All right, the bill as stands would come in at what cost?
1: I don't know.
0: Well, there is going to be to well the programs that let me go say it this way. Do you agree with some of what is proposed in the bill?
1: Absolutely, a lot.
0: Give me the three things you think that is most stands out to you as something that you think is good.
1: Veteran eligibility has been adjusted in such a way that some of their income is not going to count against them in order to get into purchasable homes.
0: Right.
1: I didn't even know that existed. And I know a bunch of veterans, and then I saw that, and I was like, mm-hmm. that wasn't already.
0: Yeah, no, that's
1: yeah,
0: not already.
1: That's probably.
0: Give me
1: and
0: two more.
1: The second thing is what I just mentioned, what I just talked about with Jenny. I thought the standard for what's considered low income needed to be raised for HUD eligibility years ago. So I thought that was a good thing. And then not the mortgage, but the eligibility for loans, which
2: mm-hmm.
1: Grant eligibility increased, I'll say that. And I thought that was a good thing.
0: All right, now, just the three things
1: you shouldn't have to always pay back. They shouldn't always have to pay something back. Sometimes there should be some breaks available where break eligibility is available to be given.
0: Okay, just on the three things you named, there can be a price tag to that. Isn't that right?
1: There is a price tag.
0: Mm-hmm. All right.
1: Yes.
0: So maybe what you are saying that I happen on this particular issue you raised, I would have liked to seen that added. Maybe they were trying to keep the price tag down to get enough votes on both sides of the aisle to make it law, which, of course, now the president has said he's not going to sign it. And I think if he doesn't veto it, it becomes law anyway.
1: That's true. You got 10 days, and I think the 10 days
0: I think
1: long.
0: The 10 days almost out.
1: Yeah.
2: Mm-hmm.
1: So the other thing I wanted to ask you too about is I saw that funding was taken away for teenage pregnancy prevention programs. Now, on the surface, that's a little alarming, but I also noticed that in the reasoning for that, there were a lot of these programs that had family planning components where there wasn't any really family planning. It was just basically talking about contraceptives and how to avoid STDs and not actually planning a family. So my question to y'all is that if you saw a program that was a teenage pregnancy prevention program and it was supposed to have a family planning component to it, what would you want in a family planning program for a teenager?
0: In a family planning program?
1: Yeah, if there's going to be a program that's designed to prevent teenage pregnancy, and in that program they have a component that's set up for family planning, I would want some things in there that shows that this is directly connected to planning of families, not just contraceptives talk and STD prevention talk.
0: All right, what would you like to see, Jenny? Your kids were teenagers later than mine, so I'd have to go back mm-hmm. about 20-some years. You a little less than that.
2: I think, any good planning program speaks to the pros and cons of pregnancy, especially for young people. You know, the challenges that come with parenting. And Todd, I'll add, is something that you've talked about on many occasions, just the cost of having children. I think something that needs to be included when you're talking about, Planned Parenthood. Yeah, but let me just quickly say here, because, we might miss the moment or the mark on what Trump was really doing here. Trump has been taking digs and has been taking swipes at Planned Parenthood from day one, right? And let's not forget that it is run by a very highly competent, highly able, highly capable black woman by the name of Alexis McGill Johnson, right? But he's been coming for her, and he's been coming for Planned Parenthood for a long time. And when he cuts grant making for for these types of institutions and organizations, it's really all part of the kind of the SAVE Act, the MAGA, the smoke and mirrors, where he's really trying to continuously increase the population, in many ways, of white and black people. He wants more white kids so that they can vote, and he wants more poverty among people of color. So he's just trying to increase the number of people living in this country.
0: I think we lost Jenny.
1: Yeah, she was fading out. You can still hear me, though, correct?
0: Yeah, I hear you.
1: I wanted to tell you that until she comes back, to the credit of the Trump administration and the Secretary of Treasury, this $1,000, they're calling it the Trump Investment Fund, that's available for everybody that has a child born in 2025 through 2028. That's a pretty good deal right there. Now I don't believe he wasn't my pick for the presidency, but this particular thing is pretty good, and it does lead into the conversation for family planning. But in a teenage
2: But what you need to know about that, because everybody needs to know this, Trump didn't come up with that idea. That idea first began with a black man by the name of Derek Hamilton from the New School and the Center for Law, Race, and Justice here in New York City. Black man, Derek Hamilton, an economist, who came up with the concept of baby bonds, and it was done here in New York City first. And again, Trump is doing it not because he cares about every little child and family. It's just yet another tactic. It's another ploy to make you think that he's doing something to address affordability. Because remember, Todd, if every child gets that, it doesn't really move the needle, because the rich kids just get richer.
1: It does for those families that get it.
2: No, honey, because what's going to happen is everybody now. No, because you keep moving the ball down the field. If the rich kid now has the money, the rich kid just gets richer, and the kid who doesn't have any, he just moves a little further along, but he's still not equal.
1: You're missing.
0: All right, I'm gonna have to let it go there. Thank you for your calls. Thank you for your messages. Let me thank Jennifer Jones Austin, our co-host on our policy day. Let me thank all of you that called in and listened, and you that called in and couldn't get through but hung in there anyhow. And of course, we'll be back tomorrow, same time, same station. Whatever you do, wherever you go, however you feel, tell somebody, tell anybody, tell everybody that Reverend Al told you personally, keep it real. Keep it real. Keep it real. I'll talk to you tomorrow.
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4: It's Sybil Wilkes with what we need to know. Bipartisan political tensions exploded in Maryland Wednesday afternoon. State Senate Republicans fiercely blasting Governor Wes Moore's sudden call for an August special legislative session focused on redistricting. GOP Senate leader Steve Hershey and Justin Reddy issued a scathing joint statement arguing the working class residents are actively drowning under a rising cost of living and skyrocketing energy bills, while the government plays political games to gut the state constitution for his own personal aspirations. In Kentucky, Governor Andy Beshear is demanding absolute clarity regarding the true medical status of Senator Mitch McConnell. The Democratic governor, Beshear, affirmed he sent an official letter directly to McConnell's office requesting an urgent update on the senator's health and well-being, noting that continuing to allow wild media speculation is unfair to the people of Kentucky. This move follows weeks of silence after McConnell was found unconscious following a suspected heart attack. A former Milwaukee County judge was handed a stiff financial penalty for obstructing federal immigration authorities. Prosecutors proved that former judge Hannah Dugan intentionally helped a criminal target temporarily evade an ICE arrest by directing agents away from her courtroom. Siding against incarceration guidelines, a federal judge ordered Dugan to pay a $5,000 fine. Finally, a heartbreaking medical diagnosis out of Texas is providing vital context to an NFL tragedy. Boston University brain researchers confirmed that 25-year-old Dallas Cowboys defensive lineman Marshawn Nealon was suffering from the early stages of CTE when he tragically died by suicide last November. His family noted the degenerative disease provides vital context to his quiet mental health struggles. To subscribe to my free daily newsletter, please visit SybilWilks.com. For all the news 24/7, go to NewsOne.com. I'm Sybil Wilks. 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
8: Good afternoon. Look to find some delays if you're in the Clark Fulton area. There's an accident that's been reported on West 25th Street and Clark Avenue. Look for more heavy afternoon traffic East Shore Way inbound between Dead Man's Curve and Superior Ave. If you're in Richland headed eastbound 30, you'll find an accident that's blocking the right lane at 42. And those in Westlake, look for some construction on Clemens Road between Crocker Road and Bradley Road. Motorists are being asked to avoid the area. I'm Lorenzo Ware on Cleveland's News Talk 1490 WERE AM, the People Station.
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2: Sharpton keeps it real.
4: Because you're raising things that you haven't thought out. 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All right, then give me the answer. You haven't answered me yet. If you thought it out, give me the answer.
2: Asking the tough questions.
5: Well, see, here's the thing. I call him a bit of statement. Now, you

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1: July the 9th. Do you know what time it is? Yes, Sharpton's time. And for these next 3 hours, it's time to put aside all pretenses, deception, denial, or fronting. The time has come to keep it real on Keeping It Real with Reverend Al Sharpton. A very good afternoon to you all across the country. Good morning to our West Coast listeners. Welcome to those listening on Sirius XM Channel 126, The Urban View, where talk empowers and becomes action. 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You have one of two ways. You can call in and be heard on the air by calling me at 1-877-532-5797, 1-877-532-5797. Or you can go to the message board, and people are already lined up on the message board, over 100 sending messages on the message board, and we haven't been on 6 minutes. 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Deborah Fleming's on the message board saying, "Hi, Reverend Al Sharpton. Are you coming to North Carolina before the midterms to help get out the vote?" Yes, yes, yes. I'm definitely coming to North Carolina. I'm trying to get there before the March, August 28th, but either way, I'll definitely be there before the midterms. Georgia Daniel says, "Good afternoon, Reverend Sharpton. Eye on the prize, no justice, no peace. Keeping it real in Toledo, Ohio." Love Toledo, Ohio. Love you, Georgia. Thank you for sending us a message this morning. Joanne Hopkins is saying, "Good afternoon, Reverend Al Sharpton. Wishing you a thankful Thursday." I like that, thankful Thursday.

0: And let me say, it is a Thankful Thursday. You that follow me on Instagram, my first message this morning was that on July 9th, 1959, 67 years ago, at a Church of God in Christ, Washington Temple Church of God in Christ to be specific, it was the junior usher board anniversary. They let this four-year-old boy preach, and he preached standing on the box. 900 people there, and he started preaching, and he was preaching soon. By the time he was seven, he was preaching at all the churches in Brooklyn and beyond. That young four-year-old boy was me. Today is the 62nd anniversary of my preaching, my ministerial career. Come a long way, a long time. I thank God for it. And so I believe if you're faithful over a few things, God will make you ruler over many things. And I want people to believe that. I'm a living example. And, you know, all of us make mistakes along the way. And I just hope people last long enough, as I have, to learn from your mistakes and make your mistakes instructive. Not something you hide and not something that you deny. You say, yep, I might have fell short there, but this is who I am and this is who I am. So I just want to wish me a happy ministerial anniversary. Never stop preaching. Even now, I always followed, I believe God speaks to you through your instincts. I never wanted to pastor a church. I wanted to be in the civil rights movement and build a civil rights organization, and I have. Reverend Jesse Jackson never pastored the church. Pastored your organization, which is all over the country where many churches can feed in, and I've done that and continue to do that. And I'm just mentioning that because it's an important day to me. Lesson of my being a board preacher, several lessons in that. Spiritual lesson, obviously. I felt called. But the fact that the back church, Washington Temple Church of God in Christ, was open to let a young boy use his talents and gifts. By the time I was 8, 9, I was the junior pastor, having junior church, had my own junior usher board, junior choir, junior trustees. I learned how to organize in the black church. I learned what leadership was. I learned that blacks could handle money because Washington Temple was one of the biggest churches in New York at the time. So when I got 11, 12, you couldn't tell me black folks couldn't run things because I saw it every day at my church. Church was more than just jumping and shouting. It was an institution that we were totally in charge. Nobody came in and told us what to do. So the fact that they were an example and the fact that they were open to let little boys like me preach, our talent. One guy that was a year older than me sang. He ended up being a Broadway star, Ronnie Dyson. Leading black artists would come through our church. Mahalia Jackson, that's where she met me, took me out to a couple of her shows as a boy preacher. It gave us a self-esteem. When I was 10, my father left. My mother and my sister and I lost the house we had in Queens, had to move to Tenement in Brownsville. But I never had a low self-esteem because I saw in the church people like Mahalia Jackson, like Jackie Robinson would come by our church. What you show our young people, they will believe and they will duplicate. So by the time I got on to go to school, you couldn't tell me I couldn't be Adam Clayton Powell because I met Adam Clayton Powell. I know what that looked like. You couldn't tell me, yeah, I come out of a broken home, but you couldn't tell me I wasn't somebody, because I knew then Jesse Jackson, who was 13 years older than me, had me say I am somebody. It is not what a lot of the scholars try to make it so deep and difficult. It is not deep and difficult things. It is the natural, normal things that you put people and raise them and let them see, and they will duplicate what they see. Bruce Turner's on our message page saying that part, Rev. We have always had leaders in our community. That's right. Pamela Edgar says, good morning, Reverend Al Sharpton. Congratulations on your ministerial anniversary. I'm celebrating my 47th anniversary as a minister of music. I started as a musician making $50 a week in Centerville, Illinois. Well, congratulations to you, Pamela. That's what I'm talking about. So a lot of people that down the black church or black colleges or black fraternities don't understand it gave us a sense of self-esteem. Guy may be a janitor during the week, but he was a chairman of the deacon board with a suit and tie on Sunday. That's who I saw and who I wanted to be with. They may have been doing manual labor, but they were the head of the trustee board, running a church handling millions of dollars when blacks didn't have that. So you can take all the shots you want at the church, at the fraternities, at the organizations, at the historic organizations. They were more than just institutions there. They gave people a sense of their capacity to do and be something. You can't buy that. And it happened not only in Church of God in Christ or the Baptist Church or the Methodist Church, it happened in the Nation of Islam. A sense of I can be more than a thug. Most of the kids I grew up with went to jail or got killed. Because I was a preacher, they would think about me. Doing nothing wrong. Well, just preach. Leave the preacher alone. But they protected me from even their kind. Because I didn't look up to the gang leaders. I knew them. I had lived there now. I looked up to Bishop Washington. I looked up to Reverend William Jones. I looked up to Jesse Jackson. Cameron Barnes is on the message board saying, that's right, and Reverend Jackson did the same for me. He introduced me to you. Cameron Barnes, one of our outstanding young preacher leaders, he did introduce, Reverend Jackson did introduce Cameron to me. And it's our job to keep that flame alive. That's why when I spoke Saturday night on the stage at the Superdome in New Orleans for Essence, 45, 50,000 people in the audience, I said what I had to say about voting. I said what I had to say about the march. But I ended with a tribute to Reverend Jackson and had all them people yelling, keep hope alive. Because the people I looked up to is who lifted me. As long as I live, I'm going to call their name. Bible says, honor thy mother and father, that your days,
1: keep it real,
0: not their days, the blessing comes to you for honoring them.
1: Keep it real.
0: Let's take a break. We'll be right back, keeping it real. Sharpton, 1-877-532-5797. Be right back.
1: Keeping it real.
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0: lot going on. We're going to talk about all of it. The wire services are reporting that the United States and Iran are exchanging intensive new attacks. And this came after Trump on yesterday said that as far as he's concerned, the ceasefire is over. And they fired at some of the Iran military, and they fired right back. And, you know, Trump talks out of both sides of his mouth, saying it's over, but then he says, well, I don't know if it's all the way a war yet. So it's a very interesting that he cannot get out of this war of choice, as some people say. He chose it. And many say he was lured into it by Netanyahu. He can't get out of it. I think it is hurting him, and it's certainly hurting the American consumer. As soon as he said, as far as he's concerned, the ceasefire is over, oil prices started going up again, which means gas is going back up again. This all has a ripple effect, because if you cannot get oil down the Strait of Hormuz, which provides a lot of the oil for a lot of those countries and entities doing business with us, they're going to charge more because they have less supply. So we certainly are looking at that. In terms of American politics, I got up early this morning. Many of you know I get up about 4 in the morning and get in the gym by 5:30. But I watched first parts of the news go over the internet, and Graham Platner, who is the Senate candidate for Maine, Democratic candidate, won the primary. There were some allegations against him about disrespecting and being offensive to women. And then a couple of days ago, it came out, a woman came forward who said, I believe in what he's saying, I believe in his politics, but he raped me, and made a serious allegation. And right away, a lot of the leading Democrats, Gargale from Nevada, Senator Bernie Sanders, Senator Liz Warren, asked him to step out of the race, and he has. The question is whether or not they got to go through a process now to decide who will run in his stead, and can that person beat Republican Susan Collins in that state now with all of this. Susan Collins has been challenged before and pulled through. We'll see. Another national issue is Trump as president has denied disaster aid for 4 blue states, 4 Democratic states. He's rejected $227 million in FEMA disaster aid requests from New York, New Jersey, Massachusetts, and Rhode Island. What kind of ruthless insensitivity is that? If somebody's against you politically and you're the president of the United States, a responsible all citizen, you're going to stop their disaster aid? And lastly, and I'm going to the phones, this case of Nolan Xavier Wells in Mississippi. The parents and Ben Crump, the attorney, are on the way to New York, and they're probably here by now. And they will be at the new House of Justice with me tomorrow, where I'm going to hold a press conference with Crump, calling for a full and thorough investigation of this young 18-year-old man found dead. He left. They were going on some kind of outing. Fellow classmates, all white. He's black. They come back without him. Say they don't know what happened to him. And they find him dead. Well, I don't know what happened, but I'm going to stand with this family to demand what happened. So tomorrow we'll be at the new House of Justice. We cannot have rallies because we can't have over a certain amount of people. We're going to have a press conference, which is a smaller gathering. And the family, the mother and father, will join me and Attorney Crump demanding a thorough and full investigation on the death of Nolan Xavier Wells. And many of you all heard about this case and disturbed. But like I tell you, I don't get involved unless the victims ask me to. The family told Attorney Crump we'd like Reverend Sharpton to help with us, and I said fine. People, you know, critics always say, oh, he's an ambulance chaser. No, I'm the ambulance. I come when the ambulance don't show up, when people call me. And you shouldn't be against that, because it might be one of your loved ones in the ambulance one day, and you'd want that. All right. Let's get ready to take some calls. I think that we're going to take a break and come right back. Keep it in real. Sharpton. Be right back.
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3: 1490 WERE traffic.
4: Good afternoon. Look to find some delays if you're in the Clark Fulton area. There's an accident that's been reported on West 25th Street and Clark Avenue. Look for more heavy afternoon traffic east your way inbound between Dead Man's Curve and Superior Ave. If you're in Richland headed eastbound 30, you'll find an accident that's blocking the right lane at 42. And those in Westlake, look for some construction on Clemens Road between Crocker Road and Bradley Road. Motorists are being asked to avoid the area. I'm Lorenzo Ware on Cleveland's News Talk 1490 WERE-AM, the People Station.
5: It's Sybil Wilkes with what we need to know. A political battle is brewing in Maryland, where state Senate Republicans are blasting the Democratic Governor Wes Moore's call for an August special redistricting session, accusing him of gutting the state constitution while residents face skyrocketing living costs. In Florida, an appeals court officially struck down a major portion of Governor Ron DeSantis' controversial Stop Woke Act in public universities, ruling that classroom restrictions on race and gender directly violate First Amendment academic economic freedom. And on the gridiron, Deion Sanders announced he is cancer-free, revealing he secretly battled bladder cancer last season while hiding his extreme weight loss from his Colorado Buffaloes players. Finally, Delta Airlines is introducing an unbundled basic fare for business and first-class travelers this Wednesday, stripping free seat selections and lounge access to mimic United's premium cabins. I'm Sybil Wilkes. Be informed, be empowered.
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0: 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Do not forget Politics Nation with Al Sharpton, live every Saturday and Sunday at 5 p.m. Eastern Time. It's certainly going to be loaded this week. We're going to be certainly dealing with the call from myself and the parents of Nolan Xavier Wells for thorough investigation in Mississippi. I'm going to be dealing with that. I'm going to be dealing with the what is going to happen in Maine, how if Maine stays with Susan Collins, it makes it even harder for the Democrats to get the Senate. I'm going to deal with that with some of the members of the Senate. I'm going to deal with some of the members of the House, how that looks in terms of midterm elections, and where we fit in terms of the legislation. Premiums are rising on the Affordable Care Act because of they were not extended. We are seeing cases all over the country of health care being unaffordable. Issue of the time is affordability. And I'm going to deal with some members of the Senate on Trump not giving disaster aid to four states, which I named at the beginning of the show. So don't miss Politics Nation with Al Sharpton, both Saturday and Sunday, 5 p.m. Eastern Time on MS Now. I also want to urge you that are in the New Jersey, Connecticut, New York area, meet me at the Saturday Action Rally. I'll be there at Mother AME Zion in Harlem, 137th Street and Lenox Avenue, 9 a.m. to 11. I want you to be there. It will likely be our last rally there. Saturday rallies will likely move on the 18th. Following Saturday to our new headquarters that we bought. But be there this Saturday. We got a message. And then we're going to be doing some screening, medical screening, right after the rally. CVS, in a agreement they made with some of our community groups and NAN, is doing screening. You that need to be screening for various ailments, free screening. We'll do it right in front of the church right after the rally. This Saturday, I'm going to get screened myself. Don't take your health for granted. I'm dealing with, I had a situation working out where it partially tore my meniscus. And I'm going to have some in-place surgery on it. I'm working out, and I feel some pain later. So you check things out before you have to check them out. All right, so we're going to do that Saturday after the rally. And, of course, people every day, I'm looking at those that sign up all over the country. People have already signed up to be a part of the March on Washington on August 28th. At Lincoln Memorial. You that want to find out information, you don't want to know where a bus is near you, you that want to know if you can organize a bus, can we help you? Sign up and someone will get back to you within 24 hours to try and facilitate whatever you need. All right, let's go to the phone. And I believe we have several calls. I want to say this. Nicola DeMarco in Tacoma, Washington, saying happy 67th anniversary. Reverend Al, your focus on the midterm is vital. Let's ensure that that in states where voting is allowed in churches, we get those opened and ready for November. Swing districts first. I agree with that strategy. That's part of what we're going to lay out at the march. And we have a lot of the church groups and other groups, mosques, synagogue, everybody's involved. We're going to give instructions there and use that as a jump-off point to the midterm elections. All hands must be on deck. All 10 toes down. Must happen. Has to happen. All right, let's go to the phones. Let's go to Demetrius in Cleveland, Ohio, W-E-R-E. Demetrius?
2: Yeah, thank you, Reverend Sharpton. That was nice conversing the subject with you, talking about different things. First of all, I just want to comment on Donald Trump attempt to stop aid going to certain states when it concerns FEMA. To me, that shows that he's using FEMA as a political football, as a weapon. And also it shows that he's, you know, his self-centeredness, and he don't care about the people who might be affected by not getting any FEMA aid in case there's a hurricane or tornado or there's flooding, you know, because they don't have any type of aid to assist them in rebuilding or when it comes to providing food and the other services. The people would die, you know, from diseases. They won't be able to rebuild, similar to what's going on in Venezuela. And to me, that shows he doesn't care about the American people. He only care about those who are going to support him. And that showed his self-centeredness. And it also coming about the Civil Rights Commission he wanted to nominate as well. He wanted to do that. And that also shows the fact that he don't plan on bagging the ones whose civil rights may be denied. So that's a warning sign right there. So if anyone feel like they being let go from their job or they haven't been employed at the right company, you know, got a right promotion, or a woman feel like they have lost their job because of discrimination, they won't have any organization to turn to. And to me, that's getting the signal that he planned on promoting only people he'd like to have promoted, or different companies that bad can promote who they want to. And if anyone don't agree with it, you know, he feel like, well, that's, they just have to deal with it. But he want to go back to the time when there was discrimination. But it is discrimination now, but well, it was no remedy. Because you already have almost stranglehold on some of the court system, so people can't go to the courts and sue. Because right. The judges won't have any type of law to fall back on to say people have the right, you know, to stay on the job or they have been discriminated on their job or even going to college. You know, people can't say, well, I've been denied access to a college education because someone was given the opportunity to go to college over me, that I wasn't given equal opportunity for the grants. Or if they might have passed the test for examination to go to college, yet they still haven't been able to go to college. Or they might pass the civil service examination to work for the government, and they might be discriminated against. That goes down to the police force. They can have the police force filled with people who may not treat the citizen right. It may be police abuse because only the policeman will be hired who fits a certain criteria of what some people in government or even the federal government, Donald Trump, want, you know, who don't want to bag equality and not the oppression on American citizens. So that's a real big move he wanted to do to try to eliminate the Civil Rights Commission. And when it comes to Iran and Strait of Hormuz, United States, they can't control the Strait of Hormuz. I believe that's the main reason why Iran is holding out to a certain extent. But Donald Trump, he wants to control the Strait of Hormuz, but the Strait of Hormuz is in Iranian territory. You know, so he can't just say he wants the United States dictate what ships go through, because United States never had that authority over the Strait of Hormuz. I believe until that's cleared up, you know, Iran is not going to completely go along with the agreement that Donald Trump wants, because it's not fair to them. They're giving up some.
0: Yeah, well, I think it's pretty clear that Donald Trump assumed he could go in there and do a slam bam, thank you, ma'am, and it'd be over. And he underestimated, no matter what side of this one may be on, ideologically or other, he underestimated the determination of the people in Iran. They were not going to cave, and they didn't. I think that he saw many marching and felt the government was going to topple, but he did not understand, nor does he seem to have around him people that understand that culture, that part of the world. And they've been able to outlast the U.S. so far. And in many ways look like they are winning this war on wills, the willpower, and at the cost of American lives and Iranian lives. Then the question is, toward what end?
2: Mm-hmm. That's true, because it doesn't seem to have an end, because United States declared war on Iran, you know, without a purpose, because Iran didn't attack the United States. Like you said in the beginning of the show, I think Netanyahu played off of Donald Trump. What war hawk tactics he wanted to flex the American military so much, try to dominate, you know, for his own economic reasons and maybe big business here in the United States. And Netanyahu played off that so he can attack Iran, because he feel Iran is behind, you know, some of the terrorists that are going on in Israel. But he wouldn't do that with any other president, but because Donald Trump have such an ego and want to dominate the world, it's like he wanted to control Greenland. Now, why he want to control Greenland and go against NATO? And Greenland is a territorial, I believe it's Norway. And the United States don't have no authority or any type of privilege to think that they can control Greenland. And he don't have no reason to say why they want to control Greenland except for its natural resources. And NATO was established after World War II to help prevent other countries like Nazi Germany did in the past, not for causing wars just to dominate other countries. You know, and for NATO to give in to him, and he don't have no logical reason for control in Norway, but at the same time, he gonna say that's why you have a beef with NATO for not going along with him.
0: Yeah.
2: For me, that's just self-centered. You know, almost like a baby attitude, you know, don't do things my way, don't have a tantrum. And for somebody being that office to have that type of attitude, they shouldn't be in office. That show they are immaturity, and that show they feel like things should go their way, and it trickles down to society here in the United States. If we have some crime in this country, just the way it is. Because some people commit crime nowadays because they've never been taught nowadays that they can have things their way. They feel like things have to go their way. If things don't go their way, if they want to, you know, kill someone, they want to shoot someone, they want to beat someone. You know, and Donald Trump had the attitude, and he's supposed to be the leader of this country. But he's giving those on the streets the same feeling, where he thinking like we do. That's why some people feel like Donald Trump is the same as them. Because he had the same attitude, you know, as somebody on the street, almost like a pillow.
0: All right, I got to take my break. Thank you for your call, Demetrius. We'll be right back. More of you on the phones and on the message board. Keeping it real. Shop time. Be right back.
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10: It's Sybil Wilkes with What We Need to Know. A political battle is brewing in Maryland, where state Senate Republicans are blasting the Democratic Governor Wes Moore's call for an August special redistricting session, accusing him of gutting the state constitution while residents face skyrocketing living costs. In Florida, an appeals court officially struck down a major portion of Governor Ron DeSantis' controversial Stop Woke Act in public universities, ruling that classroom restrictions on race and gender directly violate First Amendment academic freedom. And on the gridiron, Deion Sanders announced he is cancer-free, revealing he secretly battled bladder cancer last season while hiding his extreme weight loss from his Colorado Buffaloes players. Finally, Delta Airlines is introducing an unbundled basic fare for business and first-class travelers this Wednesday, stripping free seat selections and lounge access to mimic United's premium cabins. I'm Sybil Wilkes. 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

0: be here in the studios, and this is a nice looking studio. I really like it. I can look outside and see everything. The weather is nice, and it's just a real nice scenery, and I really appreciate that. Then I have two guests in here, and they're shaking their head. They like the studio too. But only one thing is that I'm short, and I have to raise the chair up or either lower it down. But it's okay. We're making it work. We're making it work. We are making it work. And I will be, we're going to have a nice show today. And this is an interesting month. Let me share what this month is. I am a person who believes in health. Oh, I forgot my disclaimer. My disclaimer is that everyone who tunes in to Tea and Honey with Dr. Gwen Jarvis and Lloyd Toddy, who is my co-host, as we are we are leaves. There's over 2,000 different types of tea leaves. And those tea leaves to me indicate there's so many things that we have to learn, that we need to know. We need to be inspired. We need to be encouraged. And all those things. We need to be empowered.
1: Yes.
0: We don't come here with no bad news. But if it does, it's just an introduction to let us know how our journey is going to turn into be something very positive.
1: Awesome.
0: Okay?
1: Yes.
0: Pen and paper, and to have a youth on each side. Because no matter what, they are our future leaders.
1: Yes.
0: And we have to work on some in-house programs in our homes, in our family reunions, in our churches, in our community, so we can empower these young people. Mm-hmm. Because too many of them going astray. It's just too many at young ages. So we have a responsibility.
1: Absolutely.
0: In addition to that, I believe in health too. Health, education, and welfare.
1: Yes.
0: This is, July has a lot of awarenesses this month, but the one that we want to focus in on, and if you have an opportunity, and I don't have mine on today, is the color green, because this is Minority Mental Health Awareness Month.
1: Mm.
0: And as I look at this sheet here, it says, every mind deserves care. Every voice deserves to be heard. That means we should have care, and everybody's entitled to an opinion. I mean, we might not like their opinion, but it's okay. It's okay, because we are all deserve to be heard. All right? Okay. Okay, now, we have our guest here. We have done our introduction. We have, today is the 9th of July. Almost the middle of the summer, and it's pretty outside. Our guest, how are you today?
2: I'm doing great.
0: Okay.
2: It's an awesome day.
0: All right. And who we have with us today, she is the founder of Kia's Creation and Then Some. Her name is Lucille Colden. Not Golden, it's Colden with a Colden. Right?
2: Absolutely.
0: Oh my yes, God, ma'am. I can spell too. And then she have her nephew. He's sitting over here doing some technical stuff. How you doing? Okay. All right. Okie dokie. All right. And we're being joined at this time by my co-host and my bonus son, Lloyd Toddy. How are you this afternoon, Lloyd?
3: I'm doing great. This is a beautiful day out here.
0: Yes, it is. So what's the weather like where you are? So we don't get jealous.
3: The same it is in shooting pipe.
0: Oh. Okay. All right. Okay. So this is swimming weather, huh?
3: It most definitely is. But okay. You got to be careful. Stay hydrated.
0: Yes, sir. Yes, sir. We have to stay hydrated. All right. Okie dokie. All right. Well, thanks for being tuned in. And we know there's traffic and all sorts of things going on. And sometimes it's a challenge getting here, but we try to do the best that we can because we are here to be of service to the community. All right. Okay. You got anything you want to say, Lloyd?
3: Oh, no, I'm ready to get the conversation going to illustrious guests.
0: Okay. All right. Okay. What Lloyd usually does, he's our researcher.
1: Okay.
0: And he likes to research and find out whatever going on. So at this time,
2: so
0: I'm going
2: to search me.
0: Yes, so I'm going to yield at this time. So Lori, that's why I asked.

0: me anything to say.
1: Okay, okay. Right.
0: Okay, Lloyd.
2: Sorry, I'm both singing for a minute.
0: Okay, all right, okay. So while we wait for Lloyd, so what do you, what's going on with you? Lucille?
1: What's going on with me?
0: Yes, what's going on with you?
1: Well, I started Kia's Creation a few years ago. Kia is named after my daughter, who unfortunately passed away at the age of 22, and it's been like 16 years ago. So I decided to turn my pain into my purpose and also turn my pain into a passion. I've always worked with young people and found a pleasure in doing so. So with Kids Creation, we do a lot of different things. First, I started off doing, and I still do it, I do self-love events because I think every woman should know her worth. So every March around Rekia's birthday, what we do is we have a self-love event. The first one that we had was called Radical Love. And we was just showing love to caregivers and nurses and anyone who was out here being essential in helping others. So we had an event to do that. And then this year in March, we had another event, and it was for women that own their own small businesses. And the name of that was Minding My Own Small Business. And that one hit a little different because it was like sometimes we as women, you know, we mind each other's business. But when it comes to business, it's okay to mind your own small business or to be involved in someone else's. It's like show each other love on each other. Mm-hmm. That was one of the main things. You know, let's love on each other, but also take the time out to show love. I like the topic for this month as far as the awareness, because mental health is so important. And that was one of the reasons that I started doing the self-love, because sometimes we love on everybody else and we forget to love on ourselves. But then this year, I decided to do something different. I wanted to do something for the young people, because like you said, the youth, they are our future. They are future leaders. So I decided to come up with some different events to love on them and to actually do something positive so that therefore they will be productive in today's society. So last month we had an event for the girls, and it was called Bibles and Blankets, and we had it at Luke Easter Park, which is known as Wickhill Park. Mm-hmm. And we had a lot of different people to donate Bibles, and we had a lot of people to donate blankets, and we got in the park and we did fun activities. We gave them snacks and we did all sorts of things with them, and we connected with them, and we'll be meeting with them often to keep them doing something positive. And upcoming, we have our event on July 18th, and it's called Bible Boys and Basketball, because we all know that a lot of our young men, they love basketball. So we decided to do that to give them something to do, but also to pull them in and to let them make positive connections. So I'm reaching out to anyone who would love to be a part of that, especially men that have their own, you know, businesses, small businesses, because we will also be looking for mentors for these young men.
0: Okay. So what age group do you work with?
1: Right now we're working with ages 8 through 16, 17. You know, if we have 18-year-olds that want to be involved or older, they're definitely welcome. We mm-hmm. also welcome, you know, younger siblings. So if a 8-year-old have a 6-year-old brother, we're not going to be like, oh, he can't come, you know. But we're working with the ones that's like school age to mm-hmm. try to, you know, help them navigate even through the Cleveland Public School System.
0: Okay. All right. Okay. You also mentioned women who have businesses. So I'm sure there are some, what type of businesses do these women have that you work with?
1: Well, it's a few women that I know that owns, have a close friend. She owns a business that helps with taxes. Mm-hmm. She have virtual mailboxes. She just actually started renting U-Hauls, and she's out in Solon, and she's doing a great job connecting with women. So therefore, if anybody was looking for someone to just help navigate them through their small business, she was there. We also have small businesses that, two young ladies I know, they have their own landscaping called She Can Too.
0: Wow.
1: And it's two young ladies, they're sisters, and they do an awesome job. They do an awesome job. So it's, it's just a lot of small businesses. I know quite a few daycare workers who have their own businesses, which is so important. And the reason I say that's so important, because this is where the children get their first foundation is built, mm-hmm. through daycares, through childcare, because they're like 2 and 3, and that's where they start at. So I literally work with so many young ladies who have their own business, and I'd be excited about it.
0: Oh yeah, that sounds good.
1: Yes,
0: that's a lot of people doing a lot of different things. And we don't hear about those things in the community. They're ready to talk about all the negativity, but not the positive things.
1: Absolutely.
0: So we have to find, and I like what you're doing, how you bring these ladies together, these businesses together, mm-hmm. so that they can promote themselves.
1: Yes.
0: Folks can see that they're available and their services, especially
1: Absolutely.
0: That one about landscaping. I like that.
1: Yes. Shout out to them.
0: Oh, yes. Definitely. You have to have a conversation mm-hmm. with them.
1: Absolutely.
0: You have on your shirt, it says, "I am God's masterpiece."
1: Yes. Yes.
0: I like that.
1: And it's it's a lot of pictures of me.
0: Oh, okay.
1: His creation. And actually, shout out to, I call her Mama Burge. It's my pastor's mother.
0: Uh-huh.
1: She actually made this shirt for me. Like, she just was like, here, and, she's such an encourager. When she know I'm going through something, she always walk up to me and encourage me. And Sunday, she gave me this shirt. I was like, I'm gonna wear it, And because I am God's masterpiece. And my purpose is to just walk in God's purpose and to help those who need to be helped. So that's what, one of my biggest goals, mm-hmm. especially, like I said, the young people, mm-hmm. the young people.
0: And everybody have a purpose.
1: Mm-hmm.
0: Everyone is, but if they would just sit down and listen to him, mm-hmm. be quiet and just listen, because
1: yes.
0: everyone have a purpose. And there are sometimes people says, well, this person, you really got it going on. Da, da, da, da. Well, you can have it going on too. Everybody, mm-hmm. everybody have something specifically designed for them to do.
1: Absolutely.
0: And they just have to take time to figure it out.
1: Absolutely.
0: To be quiet and figure it out, and not to be concerned about what the next person is doing. I know, just like me, I don't have time. I get accused of all kind of stuff. It's like, oh my God, when did I do and say all this? But I just mind my business.
1: That's it.
0: I just do what I do and I enjoy.
1: Oh, it's funny that you say that, because I had this thing, I don't know if you all remember the green frog that used to be cross his leg. I was like, that's none of my business.
0: Yes.
1: So when somebody,
0: I have one of those.
1: Uh-huh, so when somebody talking to me and it's none of my business, I'd be like, green frog. Yeah. Like, what? Especially my family, my sister know what I mean when I say, I'd be like, green frog. They look at me, I say, that is none of my business. I have enough
0: exactly.
1: going on in my own life to be worried about your business.
0: Exactly.
1: Like, no, I'm a man of my own small business.
0: Mm-hmm.
1: I'm trying to, create mine so I can help others. I don't have time to be minding nobody else's business if it's not going to be positive. It's all about positivity.
0: Oh, yeah, exactly. And that's how I am. I try to be transparent with people.
1: Mm-hmm.
0: As I say, I detox myself. People, places, and things is not good for me.
1: Absolutely.
0: And folks don't like that. They like to be in somebody else's business mm-hmm. instead of taking care of their own. Yeah, it's just a challenge. Okay, Lloyd.
1: Wake up, Lloyd.
2: I'm listening to us. Y'all got a good conversation going.
0: Okay. Well, what you think about what we just said about minding our own business and taking care, knowing that we have a purpose?
2: Well, there's a couple things that I like. I like where you were talking about the young ladies with the landscaping. Because that's what you were missing, correct?
1: Yes, yes. She can,
2: okay,
1: too. That's what it's called.
2: I think that's a phenomenal thing. Mm-hmm. Because usually it's young men that's doing that.
1: Yes.
2: So then the young ladies getting out there showing that they can put in some of that same work.
1: Absolutely.
2: Which is amazing.
1: Mm-hmm. Yes.
2: So when you're working with the youth, are you tied in with the school districts and stuff like that?
1: You know,
2: or you can get straight to the source?
1: You know what? At one point I was, and I'm going to reach back out to them because years ago I started a drill team in a local community neighborhood. And because I seen a lot of young people that wasn't in school who, you know, that was back during the time where it was a lot of drugs going on. So I decided to pull these young people and put them on the drill team. Then I went into the school and I, you know, used to do the drill team at the school. So I actually am going to reach back out to the schools and really try to get these programs incorporated like I did with the drill team, because a lot of these young people really do need it. So the girls, the Bibles and Blankets, that's actually from a group that I started called Girls, G-I-R-S, Girls in Real Life Situations. Because so many of our young people are dealing with so many things, mm-hmm. you know, and a lot of people don't feel like our young people should be depressed. Our young people should be dealing with things, but they deal with a lot too. And a lot of times they don't have an outlet. So that's what my girls group is about, is dealing with young girls who have been through some things, who are going through some things, and bringing in women who can, you know, be a mentor to them to help them navigate through this thing that we call life, because it's so different now.
0: How do you get these young people?
1: Mainly through church. A lot of the young people, my church, then I'm involved in a lot of different organizations, with Moms Demands Actions being one of them. And then I'm involved in another organization called Kairos. And Kairos is a group that work with a lot of women who have loved ones that's incarcerated, to show them support and to help them navigate. So I actually, I work in the community a lot. So the girls that I had at this last event, a lot of them was from, you know, people who my church, and I actually put it out there on flyers, went out to different churches and invited them. So it's just a lot about getting out there, putting yourself out there, and letting them know what we're doing, letting them know it's something positive these children can be doing instead of just being on that phone, being on the internet, you know, and just, you know, pulling them out. And it was so awesome because we was outside and no one was allowed to have a phone. was like no phones, you know, and they had fun doing things that we used to do.
0: Yeah.
1: Jump rope, hula hoops, you know. So it's all about pulling them away from that internet, things that we didn't even have. And we had more fun racing down the street, playing red light, green light. So it's like we got to sometimes go back to the basics.
0: I totally agree with that. Well, with you starting this, I don't know how long you've been doing this, but where do you see yourself going with this program that you have with Kia's Creations?
1: You know, I honestly see it going, to be honest with you, I see it going national. And the reason I see it going national, because I do a lot of traveling. I have connections in other states. And if I can connect with other people in other states, I really can see it going national, because unfortunately, everywhere right now, our young people is falling by the wayside. And that's because a lot of times they, you know, don't have anything positive to do. And what I do is I make it fun. And I, you know, and I keep it real with them. You know, I'm able to recognize if they're going through some things, because we all have pain. We all hurt, even the young people. Mm-hmm. And I connect with them.
0: Okay. So how does the parents, are they good at interacting with you?
1: For the most part, a lot of parents are really good with interacting with me. I have had parents to actually reach out to me, because mm-hmm. they do realize sometimes the young people talk to someone about things that they won't actually talk to the parents about. And the young people, actually, I let them know. I give them my disclaimer statement. I said, now I'm let you know if it's something that I feel your parent need to know. I would share it with them. Mm-hmm. But I would share it with them with you so that you'll have that person with you that's willing to, you know, stand there and kind of, you know, navigate you through it, mediate you through it. Because a lot of them are scared to tell their parents things. And I build that relationship with them that they literally will come to me and say, I have this going on.
0: Okay.
1: And that's my goal, is to build a rapport with them. Because I guess I didn't mention that I adopted 5 children. And they're all, you know, they're all grown. I have a daughter who has grandchildren, which means I'm a great-grandmother. Because I was 25 and I adopted her when she was 12. So I was only 13 years older than her. You know? You know, but I became that friend first. I became that person who can listen to her first. Mm-hmm. You know, and we still have a really great relationship.
0: Mm-hmm. A lot of times, people don't like to talk on the phone because you can call area code 216-578-1490 if you'd like to have some conversation with our guest, Lucille Colden of Kaya's Creation and Then Some. And then sometimes people don't want to talk. They'll text or they'll text or either email me.
1: Yes.
0: So a question came in and the question was asked, when it comes, do you have a hard time when it comes to when you come being with these young people, discipline? Do you have a discipline problem with them?
1: You know, I don't think that we're together long enough for me to have like a discipline problem with them, because at that time we're building rapport, we're having fun. But I've never had a discipline problem with them because, once again, I build that rapport that they know they can talk to me about anything. Now, I would say in the past, I could just, you know, use my daughter as an example. You know, she was 12. And, of course, you know, she was going to try to play me because I wasn't that much older than her. But I show respect. Mm-hmm. You know, that's my biggest thing, is I show them respect. And my thing to them has been and always will be, in order to get respect, you have to give respect. Then you can demand respect. So I go in showing them respect. And in turn, they show me the respect back. Have I had a young person to get flipped at the mouth? Yes. And what did I do? I just kind of looked at them. Mm-hmm. I gave them that stare.
0: Yeah. I am removed more or less from, I was an educator back in the day. Lloyd is right out of being with the Cleveland school system.
1: Okay.
0: So you all are close with dealing with young people. I have grandchildren, great-grandchildren. Mm-hmm. So my question is, when it comes to relating with these young people, what are some of the, because Lloyd and I are working on this project.
1: Okay.
0: What are some basic things that you think that we could start off in helping these young people from the age of early age until like 13 or 16 years old that you deal with? You deal with students from 8 to 16.
1: Yes.
0: So from students from 8 to 16, boy, males and females, what are some starting points?
1: Listening. Letting them talk. Like, honestly, simple as that. Letting them talk, listening. Because a lot of times they feel they're not heard. And another thing is, hurt people, even with the children. You know, we have all these things going on, you know, in Cleveland. And, you know, even with all the shootings and everything, you know, if you're going to keep it, you know, real and 100. And these young people at the school, they hear about it, they see it, they're hurting. And who's addressing it? My goal is that hurt people heal people. Because right now, unfortunately, hurt people hurt people. But my goal every day is that a hurt person can help heal a person. Because you can use your pain once again and turn it into a purpose that you help heal that person instead of hurt that person. Because with these young people, mind, you hurt me, I want to hurt you back. So the goal is to listen to them, let them talk, and then help them understand that hurt that you feeling, you can actually help heal the next person.
0: Okay. Lloyd?
2: No, I'm there. Now, I'm glad that you mentioned some of the programs that we're working with. Dr. Glenn, do you want to get in contact with Dr. Pettigrew out in East Cleveland?
0: Yes,
1: of course.
0: Okay.
2: For some of the young ladies in that school system, for some mentorship.
1: Definitely.
2: And then also, would you like to tell her about the program you're talking about working with yesterday with Barton?
0: Yes, yes. And that's why I asked.
2: Could you please elaborate on that a little bit?
0: You can. You were so good at doing it yesterday. Okay. All right. Yesterday, we visited the, had a meeting at the Juvenile Detention Center here mm-hmm. in Cleveland, where they have juveniles up to the age of 18.
1: Mm-hmm.
0: So what we're trying to do between now and August 1st is to put together a team to see how we can help these young people.
1: And mm-hmm.
0: because the needs that they have today is much different than what we had and
1: Absolutely.
0: What young people had years ago. So that's why I asked you that question
1: mm-hmm.
0: is what to do. And you said to listen,
1: mm-hmm.
0: is that we need to listen. So that's what we were thinking too, because talking to the judge yesterday, they need some real basic things. I mean,
1: mm-hmm.
0: really, really basic things. And I think one of the best things, you have a comment? One of the best things is to listen to them.
1: Mm-hmm.
0: And to hear them out, because even with this show, up until a few years ago, he went off to college. The fourth Thursday, I allowed young people to be the co-host,
1: mm-hmm.
0: because they said nobody would listen to them.
1: Yes.
0: I told them, as long as you didn't curse and all that sort of thing, you had a whole hour to have conversation, and they did quite well. So besides listening to them, and what I thought about doing is have them to write things down.
1: Mm-hmm.
0: I believe in vision boards. Back
1: mm-hmm.
0: in the day, I think they call it mapping. They call it brainstorming.
1: Mm-hmm.
0: But to take a plate or a piece of paper and different colors, just one word is to map out
1: mm-hmm.
0: so they can draw out and see what they want. Because it's said to young people today can't think past 6 months. I don't believe that.
1: Right.
0: Just give them an opportunity by listening to them and have them, I feel, to write it out. Not no sentence, just one word.
1: Mm-hmm.
0: One word to describe what they would like. Years ago when I was teaching, I had the students to do a timeline.
1: Mm.
0: And I have a couple of them now. They could all tell you, they knew how they were going to die, and they could tell you what they wanted their funeral to look like.
1: Mm.
0: It should be more than that. Nothing in between. Then I went to some funerals. They had on shirts with Jesus Christ and Martin Luther King because they said Jesus Christ and Martin Luther King died young, so they don't mind dying young.
1: Mm.
0: So we got to get them to think past that.
1: Absolutely.
0: And we can see with all this gun violence. I actually think, and Mom says, no, that's not like that, because we're both a part of Moms,
1: mm-hmm.
0: that they think the person's going to wake up the next day. They just think it's a game.
1: Mm-hmm.
0: They don't look at it that you're really taking somebody's life that you would never see again. And it's not just my life. You're affecting everybody around, even
1: mm-hmm.
0: the community that you don't know.
1: Yes.
0: Because they said we just three from apart from everybody knowing each other. And we are still our brother's keepers. And I like the part of listening and just those basic things.
1: Mm-hmm.
0: We even talked about even hygiene
1: and that's what girls in real life situations about. It's about talking to them about the basic things like the hygiene, the company they keep. I was just talking to my niece and my goddaughter earlier today and told them they talk too much.
0: Yeah.
1: In other words, you know, one called to tell about the other one and this and that. And, you know, and I explained to them, I said, see, that's what's wrong. You guys talk too much. Stop talking about each other. You talking about this person. I said, do something positive.
0: Mm-hmm.
1: And, you know, and even on that note, we are having a skating party tomorrow. My church, which is Covenant Community, having a skating party tomorrow to get, you know, for young people to help them do some positive things. So, and I told him, I said, what we should be focusing on now is going skating, having fun, and stop talking about all this negativity. And just to talk about when you was talking about the young people not caring as far as whether or not they leave here early. See, they don't think about the morning after.
0: Yeah.
1: And
0: mm-hmm.
1: when I say the morning after, I'm not talking about like the a.m. morning. I'm talking about the morning, the grieving, the crying, the hurt
0: mm-hmm.
1: that these families, you know, are enduring. And not just the person who lost the child, but the person also who, the family also of the person who done it.
0: Yes.
1: The hurt is all the way around.
0: Yes.
1: You know, and they don't think about that morning that they are going, you know, that we have to go through, we have to suffer. I found myself, you know, watching the news, mourning a child that I didn't know.
0: Yeah.
1: Only because it's senseless.
0: Mm-hmm.
1: You know, like, why? And once again, it, to me, it goes back to that hurt people hurt people.
0: Yeah, exactly.
1: These babies hurting. They're like, y'all hurt me, y'all hurt my family, I'm hurt you.
0: Yeah, yeah.
1: And then the cycle keep going on and on and on. We have to teach them when they're hurting, first of all, how they need to heal. And then as they heal, they help heal another.
0: Mm-hmm.
1: And that's the biggest goal, is hurt people should be healing people.
0: Yes. Thanks for staying tuned. Thanks for tuning in to 1000 with Dr. Gwen Jarvis. And we're going to take a break for a few minutes, and so we can take our three deep breaths and so we can stretch during the break. And we also want to thank those who sponsor T&Honey with Dr. Gwen Jarvis to make these leaves possible, because if it wasn't for the sponsorships and the donations, we would not be here to be able to share this information, and for Miss Lucille to be here, and Moms of Man Against Gun Violence, and everybody else who is a team of Tea and Honey with Dr. Gwen Jarvis. And we will be back in a minute. Take those breaths.
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4: Good afternoon. Look to find some delays if you're in the Clark Fulton area. There's an accident that's been reported on West 25th Street and Clark Avenue. Look for more heavy afternoon traffic east your way inbound between Dead Man's Curve and Superior Ave. If you're in Richland headed eastbound 30, you'll find an accident that's blocking the right lane at 42. And those in Westlake, look for some construction on Clemens Road between Crocker Road and Bradley Road. Motorists are being asked to avoid the area. I'm Lorenzo Ware on Cleveland's News Talk 1490 WERE AM, the People Station.
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0: Tea and Honey with Dr. Gwen Jarvis. My special guest today is Lucille Colden, the founder of Kia's Creation and Then Some. So the creation, what is the creation part? You told us what the then some, but what is the creation part?
1: Okay, so the Kia is named after my daughter.
0: Okay.
1: The creation is, my thing is creating happiness one second at a time, not minute, not day. I found out during the time of losing my daughter that a day, a minute, all of that is just too long. Sometimes you just got to take a breather.
0: Yeah.
1: You got to breathe one second at a time. So, and just creating happiness. I actually make T-shirts and a lot of them for, you know, people who unfortunately have lost their loved ones. I do what they call love signs, signs that they can take out to the grave site and put pictures on it, encouraging words. So I just, my goal is just to really create happiness, because it was a long time that I was in a place that I didn't even think I would ever get to the place that I was happy. But the and then some, my daughter at the gentle age of 22 had her own business called Jayshawn Wireless and Then Some. So I took the and then some from that, because I wanted a part of her to be in the Kia's Creations name. So her business was Jayshawn Wireless and Then Some. And so I did Kia's Creation and I put and then some, because then some is just, we do whatever is necessary to try to create peace, love, happiness. And once again, it used to just be with women.
0: Mm-hmm.
1: And even after you did the men event, I was like, we need more people to love on our men, to encourage our men, to let them know they're special too. We always do these self-love day for women. I was like, I'm going to put something together that, you know, for the men. So I'm working on that as well, because guess what? They need love too. They Absolutely. Need us to create a space for them that they feel like they could just be themselves.
0: Yes.
1: Just like how you did.
0: Oh, yeah. And
1: yes, ma'am.
0: And we're going to continue this All About Men event. In fact, we're having something in September.
1: Okay.
0: And it's going to be called All About Men Kickback. We're not going to open it all up to the public and to the families and, you know, to family friendly. It's just all about men so they can kick back. So we, because men need help. Let me share something about our event that we had.
1: Mm-hmm.
0: As far as this juvenile thing, that was a kickoff from that too. Someone was there and asked us to participate to do this project, and I got some other ones to do too, a follow up from that. But we gave as many men as possible a flower.
1: Yes,
0: and there was two men didn't. And what I learned when I picked up the flowers, that the only time men get flowers is when they die.
1: Mm.
0: Two men at the event did not accept a flower. One said, "That's not for me." And the other one says, "I'm not ready to die." Men should not feel that way.
1: Right.
0: And my father started getting me flowers when I was four, and I still get flowers, and then I can get them for myself.
1: Mm-hmm.
0: And my children get them for me. So we need to break that. That needs to, men need to have flowers too. They need to be pampered. In fact, when we in the process of making that flyer, I put on their pampering, and then some people made some negative comments about that. Mm-hmm. So that's why I changed it to pathway for men.
1: Mm-hmm.
0: Because they need it every day just as much as we do. How do we expect for them to be the king if they're not treated like the king?
1: Absolutely.
0: I mean, there's things that they need to be pampered just like we need to be pampered. Someone sent me a reel today about if a man come to a lady house, he should bring her. He should always come with something. If it's a candle, a flower, or a piece of candy. If he used the bathroom, make sure he clean up behind himself. And they had listed four other things, but mm-hmm. those are the two that really stuck out to me.
1: Mm-hmm.
0: Stuck out to me was those things. And so if a woman happens to go to a man house, she needs to show him the same respect.
1: Absolutely.
0: Because sometimes when you go in some of these ladies' bathrooms, they look terrible. And we're going to talk about men.
1: You're right.
0: Duh. We're going to talk about men.
1: You're right.
0: Yeah.
1: It's funny you mentioned about the flower, because the day before Father's Day, I had to go to Columbus for a conference. And it just threw my plans off, because my goal was to walk in church on Father's Day. and get every father a flower, you know. And I was like, I hate that I didn't get a chance to do it, but I was running in from Columbus straight into the church, and I was just trying to get in the house, you know. But you're absolutely right. The men need to know that, you know, because if they gone, they don't even know they're getting the flowers.
0: You're right.
1: You know, so at the end of the day, yes, they need to smell the flowers while they can, too.
0: Exactly. Exactly.
1: I agree.
0: So I believe in doing that for me. What you think about that, Lloyd?
2: I think both of y'all are correct. Giving a man flowers and letting him know that he's loved and appreciated is great. Because we don't always hear that, so it's good to hear it.
0: Okay. What about chocolate chip cookies?
2: Well, I mean, you know, if they can eat it, hopefully they don't have
1: diabetes,
2: any kind of health restrictions.
0: Okay.
2: But those are well. But, I mean, no matter what, I mean, they don't have to be flowers, literally, but just small gifts and stuff like that to let the men in your life know that you love them, they are appreciated, they are more than just a paycheck or whatever resource they bring to the table. That there are so much more, because that's where a lot of men find their validation at, as in what they can provide, and shouldn't always be like that.
0: Yeah, I agree with that.
2: Also, you know, so I'm glad that's something that y'all are doing, and something that y'all are working towards. And also, men's health, mental health is being brought a lot to the forefront, a lot more. So that's one of the blessings of social media, even though social media can be a blessing and a curse. But this time it's a blessing where it does talk more about men and how they're feeling. And a lot more men are being a lot more vulnerable, as in the state as of where they feel mentally and how they feel they're being treated at work and their families and their relationships and stuff like that. And it's good when women will sit there and listen to understand and not to respond.
1: Like
2: how
1: that.
2: He's feeling, because this is his journey, and you really can't emphasize to him what he's going through, because he's going through battles that you never knew even existed from the pressures of being that provider, that protector, and that leader. So I think it's something that needs to continue being held. Where we are talking about men's health, I mean, we don't talk about women's and children's as well, but those are usually more to the forefront, and I'm glad that men are getting that consideration. They're getting some light and they're getting some shine, because we definitely need it, because there's a lot of people that are taking themselves out of here, unaliving themselves, because they feel like no one's there for them.
0: Oh, yes. That's one of the top things that men are dying from today, are from suicide, and that's because listening, just like Lucille, you said, start off with the young people, with the children, is to listen to them. See what they want, because we don't listen.
1: Yes.
0: Yeah. And we listen as
2: Ms. Lucille, before we run out of time, because I know I'm not saying the show's about to end right now, but could you please let everyone know your social medias?
1: Yes.
2: Where they can get in contact with you. And then also, could you talk about any merchandise you may have for sale from your various endeavors?
1: Yes.
2: And so, also, the last thing is, do you have a book that you're writing, or any kind of memoirs, or any kind of steps for helping youth and those kind of things?
0: You know, I told you here, researcher.
2: Let's talk about that a little bit, because that's very important while you're stating the different endeavors you have.
1: It's funny that you mentioned a book. So many people told me that I should be writing a book, but I have so much going on right now that God haven't given me that yet. I'm still writing my chapters. And when he complete me from writing my chapters, I'm definitely going to sit down and write a book, because I have, you know, been through some things, seen some things, worked with a lot of young people. I have a lot of young people that I have literally worked with, down from, I'm not sure if you guys are familiar with Karen Youth Academy. And it's out in Cleveland Heights, but they have young people that's there that's in the juvenile court system who is waiting to go to court, and the parents felt like, you know, they was unruly, they couldn't come home. So it's a lot of different things, but I still have goddaughters now that still reach out to me from when they was teenagers, and they're now in their 30s. And social media, and it's funny because I do a lot of stuff, but social media is not one of them. I'm working on that, but my social media for Kids Creation is actually Kids_Creation, and that's on Instagram. And my Facebook is just my name, Lucille Colden. And because a lot of things that I'm doing is basically I do a lot of giving back. So I haven't really sat down and actually, you know, started a website or anything. But right now I'm actually working on keychains. I love butterflies because butterflies mean so much. Mm-hmm. New beginning, transformation. So I'm actually working on keychains. A lot of them is butterflies. A lot of things I do have butterflies on it because it's transformation. But and I don't mind even, you know, giving my number out. And if, you know, someone wanted to reach out, it's area code 334. That's Alabama. 357-3981. That's 334-357-3981. And I do make T-shirts. So the latest T-shirts I've been making, if you can't see it, display it. And it's just a lot. They're fun T-shirts. A lot of them, you know, say things like know your worth, then add tax. Some of them say, despite of the look on my face, you're still talking. So I just make things to say, I make shirts and different things to make people smile. If they come up with their own saying, then, you know, I make it for them. So basically, it's a business, but it's also something that I do because it's something I enjoy doing. But I just made T-shirts for someone who unfortunately lost her dad. I made T-shirts with his pictures on it. So I do things like that. And not so much just because it's a business, because I care. Because it's something that I love doing. The young girls T-shirts that I been making, a lot of them is just telling, you know, basically just saying I am, you know, the I am T-shirts. I am blessed. I am chosen. I am, you know, I'm a princess. I am loved. Because my biggest thing is to be an encourager, to encourage young people to do the right thing. Because sometimes, you know, I even would say with my own boys, you know, the streets was talking louder than me. Now my goal is, you know, who's going to tell them? So now I'm trying to talk louder than what the streets is talking. And it does take a village.
0: Oh, yes.
1: We need to get back to it takes a village. And, you know, each one reach one.
0: Exactly. Exactly. So, all right.
2: That's great. Which you encouraging like you're doing. But if you could, please do get on social media so you can show examples of some of the stuff that you have.
1: Yes.
2: So then that way you can reach a broader audience to help get your message out there.
1: Absolutely.
2: I agree. And, you know, get on the Facebook and Instagram and stuff like that, especially with them being free.
1: Yes.
2: That's one of the best ways to help advertise what you have going on.
1: Absolutely.
2: And I know you said that God hasn't put on your spirit yet to write a book. But also, you can also write blogs and have kind of talk about different situations that you've been in or that you've experienced. And, of course, you're going to change the names and stuff like that.
1: Yes.
2: But so then that's another way to kind of get your message out there and let them know about different services that are out there. Like at the end of a message, you can say, okay, well, if you know someone that may be in a situation like this, here's the Father's Advocacy.
1: Absolutely.
2: You know, men go out there and do that. Or young ladies, here are the, I don't know, right rape crisis center, like how they have in Shaker Heights here. Or whatever it may be. Or even, you know, if you're interested in D9 life, here's Dr. Gwen's number because she's an AKA and she can let you know about all that stuff.
1: Right.
2: You know, so whatever it is, I believe that there's still opportunity out there for you to continue to get your message out there to a wider audience.
1: Absolutely.
2: So please consider getting a little more active on social media because you never know who you may end up meeting up with. And then you said you want to go national. That may be one of the ways to help you reach that goal.
1: And I totally agree. My niece in Alabama been telling me, she was like, Auntie, you got to do this. So I told him, come down there, she going to help me.
0: And then a listener from the far west says, tell her to use artificial intelligence to write your book.
1: Mm.
0: So I just sent you that information.
1: Okay.
0: Because
1: okay.
0: A listener just sent it to me and I sent it. Yeah.
1: Okay. Well, okay. Absolutely.
2: Well, be careful with that because you still need to edit.
1: Oh, yes.
2: With the words.
1: Yes.
2: It's kind of like when you speak into your phone to send a text message.
1: And you got to make sure it say what you said it says.
2: Okay. Yes, definitely. So then that way there are less misunderstandings about what your message is. I don't want you to put something out there and be like, no, I didn't mean it like that.
1: I didn't say that.
2: Yeah.
1: Absolutely. Yeah, I'm a person that I'm going to double check anything before it actually hit anyway, because I'll be like,
0: Oh, yeah. I had a conversation with somebody yesterday about that AI. It's challenging.
1: Mm-hmm.
0: It's challenging. It's a lot of work. And even trying to spread tea and honey with Dr. Gwen, there's some things that we'll be working on, and which mm-hmm. is coming soon, so that we can reach more listeners.
1: Absolutely.
0: Because we try to empower people. We strive to. We don't try. We strive to. Mm-hmm. And nothing is perfect. We have to try.
1: Yes.
0: We have to try. Even working with the young people, I know I always felt like, I wish I could help the whole world.
1: I know.
0: Didn't know that I'd be on radio and somebody said to me, well, you are helping. You're in here. Because there's so much of a need. Even when I was a little girl, I started off doing a rock school when I was in elementary school. Mm-hmm. When students were having challenges and I'm in elementary school and so were they. And I would have them come to our house. My parents they couldn't come in, sat on the porch. And once they progress in something, I give them a rock school. And I still collect rocks.
1: Right.
0: So
1: right.
0: We never know how we can, one person can help the next person.
1: Absolutely.
0: One teach one. And the Bible even says the same thing about people not perishing. If you know something, you're supposed to help people.
1: That's it.
0: And I was talking to somebody was saying today, sometimes when you try to share things with people, they get offended. Yeah, they do. And that's because if you don't know, you just don't know, and it's okay. And I tell people, if I don't know something, I'm going to ask questions. Mm-hmm. When I was a child, my head was always under the bed because I was always asking a question. Mm-hmm. And I still ask questions. Okay? All right.
1: Yes.
0: But we want
1: to. And my thing is to know better. To do better is to know better.
0: Yes.
1: You know better, you should do better.
0: Okay. And the caller wanted me to let you know that they're calling from Arizona.
1: Okay. Have a best friend in Arizona.
0: Oh, yeah. That's a nice place. All right. That's a nice area to be in. Mm-hmm. Mm-hmm. This is Tea and Honey with Dr. Gwen Jarvis and co-host Lloyd Toddy. Our guest today is Lucille Colden. And the way we met is through Moms and Men Against Gun Violence. Tell us a little bit about your relationship with Moms and Men Against Gun Violence.
1: Okay. So mine is, it's a little different, a little rare. And I shared it and I was being real transparent. So I will say that I have a niece, unfortunately, that was taken out of here. Unfortunately, during a double homicide. And that's how I got involved. I'm going to be honest, I'm not 100% sure how I got in touch with them. I think I was just doing some research because I wanted to make a difference.
0: Mm-hmm.
1: I wanted to, you know, speak out about the guns on the streets. So I wound up finding Moms Demand, and I just got involved because it was just, I was sick and tired of being sick and tired. My tired got tired. So I'm like, something has to happen. So I decided to, you know, reach out, and that's how I got involved. And I also, unfortunately, it's on the other side of the spectrum. I don't talk about it a lot, but at the end of the day, if you have a young person who actually have used a gun or is unfortunately incarcerated because of gun violence, you know, it affects your life too.
0: Oh, yeah, definitely.
1: It affects your life too.
0: Definitely.
1: And that's one of the other major reasons that I got involved, because I really, really want to help get these guns off the street.
0: Okay, me too. Absolutely. Okay, we have a caller. How are you?
3: I am blessed.
0: All right.
3: How are you?
0: We're doing fine.
3: Yes. I wanted to share with you what we are doing at St. James right now. We're in a St. James movie. And the question that you might want to ask, think about this, is what if God built your movie to reveal an unforgettable biblical truth? So as we're looking at, as I'm doing this series, the first one that we did was Imitation of Life, movie The Imitation of Life. And each Sunday, I use a classic African-American film as a backdrop to God's Word, covering some timeless biblical lessons for everyday life. This week, I'm inspired by the movie Fences. So let me make y'all understand, we are preaching the Bible, not the movie. Through Scripture, we explore the walls that we'll build, relationships that we struggle, that struggle, and then the freedom that God offers. So if you are interested, this is like something that would help you be engaged with God's word, join us Sunday at 10 a.m. either online at our Facebook site or YouTube, or you can join us at Sanctuary 8401 Cedar Avenue.
0: Okay. Thank you. All right. So 8401 Cedar Sunday, Fences is the movie. And how it relates to our lifestyle today. Thank you. All right.
3: All right. God bless you.
0: Yes. You have an event coming up Saturday.
1: I do. The event that I have coming up Saturday is at my church, Covenant Community Church. That's on 119th and Kinsman. The event is a car wash. It's a fundraiser. It's a car wash. And it's also a bazaar that's being hosted by Cairo's outside. And stop by. We will be selling a lot of things at the bazaar. Stop by and see us, 119th and Kinsman. The address is 3342 East 119th Street. Come out and support us. Moms will be there will we have gun locks? Because a lot of times, you know, suicide could be prevented if the guns was locked away.
0: Absolutely.
1: So therefore, stop by and see us. We will have tables to serve food. We'll have tables that has creative things. I will have some of my products there, t-shirts, bracelets, keychains. So just stop by and come and see us. And the pastor of my church that supports everything I'm doing, even he'll be there with the boys in basketball. He's a coach, so he'll be there as well. So stop by and see us.
0: Okay. All right. Thank you. So we will be there.
1: And thank you.
0: We're going to post that on our site too, so people can show up for it.
1: Okay.
0: Thank you very much for being here.
1: Thanks for having me.
0: And thank you for doing what you do.
1: Yes.
0: I want to thank my engineer and production person. And you can always advertise on 10 Honey with Dr. Gwen Jarvis. And we make it where it's economical, affordable,
1: absolutely,
0: so that we can get the word out about your event. And you also have an opportunity to be live on 10 Honey with Dr. Gwen Jarvis. Thanks to sponsors. Everyone have a safe and warm evening, and make sure you drink some fluids.
1: Stay hydrated.
0: Stay hydrated. Do we have to spell it out?

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2: And I have tears in my eyes, Rev, because this is a narrative that this generation, they need to know. 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I have these tears in my eyes today, Reverend.
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5: 30 years ago, Yusuf Hawkins was the young 16-year-old brother killed for being in a white neighborhood in Brooklyn. I got stabbed leading one of those marches.
4: Keeping it real with America's number one civil rights leader, the Reverend Al Sharpton.
5: Keeping it real, keeping it real. I'm your host, Reverend Al Sharpton, and we're back. Let's go back to the phone. Let's go to my friend, Miss Richardson, in Chevy Chase, Maryland. Miss Richardson, you're keeping it real with Al Sharpton.
6: Yes, good afternoon, my darling. How are you this afternoon, Rev?
5: I'm doing very well. How are you?
6: All fine, my dear. We love you so much, and we're around here cleaning the place up. This is a big, big house. It's an old house in Chevy. Yeah, old house in Chevy Chase, and it has to be like, I guess, 70. This house has to be way up there. But we had, you know, revitalized it and everything when we moved in, and David loves it here, you know. He can travel upstairs, downstairs, basement, anywhere. And, you know, so, and then my sons, they really like coming to visit. I had a son come visit me just the other day. And, you know, he was here in the area. So he really was enjoying Chevy Chase, because Chevy Chase really has changed to a degree, like all other places, like from the metro area. You know, well, what's so sad is we don't speak much about the regentrification of what's going on in the cities with our people, you know, Negro race, because that's what they called us.

0: for sinners. I mean, God says everyone has, if you have no sin in you, cast the first stone, you see. So we've got to go by, and then like you're saying, where people will take things out of context, this, that, and the other. But then again, you know, I mean, I'm not totally into the Bible, you know, and but I'm saying, you know, because I come from two worlds, you know that, my father and my mom, two different, you know, people. But I'm saying this, what I've learned over the years is that I could never understand why God feels that all of us are going to look at the passages and we'll all take it the same way, because he designed us to be free, a moral agent, a free moral agent to do what you do. But if you're sinning, you can't be glad of it. But what it is now, it seems like people are happy and glad to be doing demonstrably evil things. You know, where there's a program, I'll be short, called The Murders of Atlanta. Like Atlanta, Georgia. I think that's the home of the peach. It's the peach. And they have this broadcast, and they'll let you see what's going on with us. And then the world sees it. They take all these shows that's happening where blacks are killing blacks. The Murders of Atlanta, it's called. Maybe you haven't seen it, but catch it on. And maybe Dominique maybe she would know, and she could fill you in on about that show. Because, see, some of these things, they're trying to really break our spiritual connection. They're trying to, they've always divided Negroes. That's what we're called, all of us. So, you know, I'm not picking on us, but what I'm saying is we got to face the reality and stop putting our heads in the sand like an ostrich. We've got to face the raw onion truth, sisters and brothers, what's going on with us. And all those blacks are killing, just how whites kill each other. And then you know what, Red, they'll do on the radio, well, the whites are doing it. It's like to say, well, it's okay with us do it. See, we have such childish mindset. We've got to break the slavery from our minds and realize to be more pan-African with each other, respect each other, even if we have differences. None of us are going to agree with the Bible. That's the reality. We're not, because we all are not going to, because God even says we're free moral agents. If you go sin, that's going to be on you in time. He takes care of sinners. I'm going to tell you, he's going to take care of the sinners in time, like that man in the White House. We've got to stop dreading, you know, we can talk about him, but when we're talking about him, he's happy because he's saying, look, the Negro race got me all where everybody going to see me as the king. See, he wants to be the king in anyway. And that's how the world, they're taking this stuff over across the ocean, Rev, where these other places like China and the Asian countries and all of these other countries, Latina countries, they're letting all of them say, see how blacks are, they're murderers, they're rapists, and that's how they're trying to define us. We've got like nearly, now, and then I'm going to go there. I love you so much because, you know, look, you're still my Frederick Douglass. I don't care what they say. You are still my Frederick Douglass.
1: Well,
0: and I just want to end it that we've got to stop to realize that they don't want us to get along. And as long as they keep us divided with our ideologies and the politics really is politics. And that leaves a lot of tension with us because that's what the Anglos want. Anglo-Saxons. We got to stop looking at all the Jews. They're the ones that's causing all this. I just could never understand why black psyche is like that now, because they used to know that Jewish was with the NAACP. We helped them. We tried to put the blacks in. And of course, when that started in 1909, or I think it was 1908, 1909. And, the people and the blacks, the Negroes and the Jewish people got along. They was trying to help each other. And but now it's like it's all the Jews' fault, and they're scared to say Anglo-Saxon, Reb. They're not going to say it because they have slaves around. The slave mentality's chains are still on their brains, mostly on these men's brains, because women are strong nowadays. See, they don't want us women to be CEOs, and we have a beautiful, beautiful first lady, CEO, Madam Hughes.

0: And I mean, they don't really want these women to achieve that. And you know, so I'm just saying, we've got to realize that what they're doing to us. And I'll just leave you with this. We love you dearly. And look, when the brothers and sisters come on, try to understand where they're trying to take our spiritual connection. They're trying to drive us in the ground where we're not loving each other and respecting each other. That's what they want. So let's be very, concerned about that.
1: I agree with that. All right. Thank you for your call.
0: I love you so much.
1: Love you and David as well. You know, on the message board, let's go to the message board. I see all, what is this, a Quinette Tenequois says their dollars moves their agenda. I think that's right. And then I see Matt Johnson say black FBA Americans got nothing from Democrats ever. Okay. I don't think you can back that up, Matt. The Voting Rights Act happened under Democrat, Lyndon Johnson. Civil Rights Act happened under Lyndon Johnson. Great Society Program, Lyndon Johnson, that's all Democrat. The New Deal under FDR, he was a Democrat. Truman broke down segregation in the armed forces, Democrat. Open housing, Democrat, under Johnson. Okay, let's go to Republicans. What did black get under Trump? Nothing. Program for Trump, Bush. For Bush, Clinton, then before him was Bush Sr. Then 8 years of Ronald Reagan. It's hard for me to think anything Republicans did. Nixon did give us affirmative action, but then Republicans took that back. I'd have to go all the way back to the Emancipation Proclamation with Lincoln and say Republicans really gave us something. Lincoln did do that. He was a Republican, and they killed him, and then they stopped doing what Lincoln did, and that's when the Republicans became like Democrats, Democrats became like Republicans. So I know you said it to be provocative or even insulting, but I just figured for people to read it, I'd just be factual. My mother taught me if you see somebody cutting up on a corner, don't cut up with them because they'll think you just as crazy as they are. So I'm not going to cut up if you put on a message board to try to provoke us to go acting crazy. It's better to calmly just go through the facts. And you're welcome to answer me on the message board. Tell me where I was wrong and tell me what the Republicans have done. But I think every bill I name that Democrats did, that's a fact. And I tell you what, if you don't like what the Democrats did with the Voting Rights Act and the Civil Rights Act, breaking down segregation, then make sure you go to the back of the bus when you get on. Make sure you don't use no bathroom in public and don't go to no restaurant because you got that under the Democrats. If you don't think they did nothing, don't you enjoy nothing they did. In fact, I didn't see what city you in. When you see somebody white walking out of the street, get in the gutter. Because Civil Rights Act stopped that, and that was Democrats, and you wouldn't dare appreciate anything the Democrats did. Let's take a break. We'll be right back. Matt Johnson says the Democrats created an immigrant voting bloc over blacks. FBI. I'm like, well, that ain't true. We had a voting bloc for immigrants way before Democrats, and we had Republicans bring it. Need to check your facts. Your positioning could be better if you just tell the truth. Because I'll say Republicans did some things. But clearly you only against the Democrats, not the Republicans. And all this about immigrants, Marcus Garvey was an immigrant. Dello, we should disrespect that. Write something on the board now and tell me what we should do with Marcus Garvey. Should we throw all his stuff out because he wasn't here from here? Hello, Matt. You hear me? Keeping it real. That's what I do. Shopton, that's my name. You got the wrong show, Matt. We'll be right back. Keeping it real.
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19: 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Toby, isn't your sister doing a nice job as a new driver?
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0: Keeping it real, keeping it real. I'm your host, Reverend Al Sharpton, and we're back. 1-877-532-5797. And let's go to the phone. Let me go to Janet in Baltimore, Maryland. Janet.
1: Oh.
0: Is Janet there?
1: Hey, Reverend Sharpton. I'm calling about that Graham Platner guy. Not that what he did and everything that's happened with his campaign has been really, really messy. Whoever's been in charge has just done a terrible job. But I'm not really feeling like this thing is real because, one thing, AIPAC is involved in it. That's my first thing that tells me something is fishy. Secondly, they keep talking about the young lady was a Democrat. So what was she was a Democrat? What has that got to do with anything? And the last thing is, where's the sheriff? If he raped that girl, why isn't the sheriff involved? Why hasn't he been charged?
0: And you raise a good question. And did she report it to the sheriff?
1: Well, she reported to everybody else.
0: Interesting. So you think it's the Republicans?
1: I think it's a setup. I don't think it's for real.
0: All right. Interesting. Interesting.
1: Okay.
0: All right. Thank you for your call. James Mitchell says more Jewish Americans are distancing themselves from Benjamin Netanyahu, according to NYD. You know, James, I was a little surprised that the it was the New York Times or Yahoo, one of them that I read this morning, that Rahm Emanuel, former mayor of Chicago, former chief of staff to Obama, that he said Netanyahu was bad, and he's speaking in Tel Aviv, Israel, to denounce Netanyahu. I was a little surprised at that, because Rahm Emanuel has never been on the left, as far as I'm concerned. So there is a rising level of discomfort with Netanyahu come from everybody. That is very true. Let's go to Raj in Cleveland, Ohio. Raj.
2: Hey, Reverend Al, how you doing?
0: I'm doing good.
2: Hey, thanks for taking my call. Real quick, you asking about the candidate. I don't know from a definitive point of view which candidate I would want as of right now, but anyone, because I haven't heard many of them speak directly to the issues. I know overall they want to at least right the ship from back to at least some sense of normalcy. But I tell you what, I like what Kamala was saying in during her campaign, and you know, a couple of years ago in 24. Like, okay, now the people are saying, a lot of blacks are saying, I heard her say she wasn't going to do, I took it like she was saying she wasn't going to do exclusively for blacks, because when you listen to threw out her plans for, she said she wants to give $50,000 for people who want to go into the small business, and then $25,000 for first time home ownership, home buyers. I think it was $6,000 for a child credit for first time, I don't know if it was first time or any child, any woman having a child. That sounds like, that speaks to our community, at the very least, you know, and who knows what else she was helping Biden, get rid of, help people, help the students, former people who had student loans, get their loans relieved and just excused and forgive. You know, with the student loan forgiveness program that her and Joe Biden had going.
0: Come here. Loan forgiveness, yeah.
2: Yeah, yeah. Okay, so, and of course she said she wanted to expand Medicaid, and the experts, the economist said that her plan compared to Trump's economic plan, they said her plan would add $4 trillion to the deficit, to the budget. As opposed to Trump, he would take away $4 trillion from the budget. And I mean, that right there covers a lot. You know, she was going to, you know, I believe she would have kept, because, you know, SNAP goes along with that, with all that. So, and housing, she wanted to expand affordable housing. So if that don't speak to the black community, I don't know what else does. I mean, you know, and they had the reparations committee in place. So I you know, that to me, that sounds like a lot of the same people were saying Obama wasn't going to do nothing for blacks. And he said, help me help you. He was talking to blacks when he said, be better fathers. No, you know, just... go back to school. He was saying things, turn the TV off. He was saying a lot of little things to me that spoke to the black community. Without him saying the word or the African-American and, you know, the terms like that. And then the guy I was talking about, the immigrants, you know, I would love you to ask him, is he willing to go and fill some of those vacancies that the immigrants who were deported out, would he like to go fill the slots in the field?
0: I think you raise an interesting case because, you know, Kamala Harris came to National Action Network's convention when she was running for president and said she supported reparations. I agree with you. I don't see how you can say they didn't represent nothing for blacks because that's not true. And but again, they want to see and say a lot of things that are just rhetoric. Let's take a break. Be right back. Keep it real, Shopton. Be right back.

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0: And we're back, 1-877-532-5797, 1-877-532-5797. And again, let me remind you, watch Politics Nation with Al Sharpton every Saturday and Sunday. Certainly I'm going to deal with the Harriet Tubman $20 bill with some of the members of the Senate this weekend. I also want to deal with this Iran ceasefire, and I've cut, I think, two governors. Make sure you watch it this weekend. We really need to be up to par on what is going on. Things I know are happening so fast. Trump at NATO, he's going to do this with Ukraine. He's going to do this in the Straits of Hormuz. But what does it mean? And the people that can say it is who I have on the show. And the people in government that should be doing something, I have them on and challenge them. Well, why aren't we doing this? So watch Politics Nation with Al Sharpton live at 5 p.m. Eastern Time on MS Now, Saturday and Sunday. And, of course, the Saturday Action Rally, you that in the New York, New Jersey, Connecticut area, I will be there this Saturday. I was in New Orleans at Essence speaking on last Saturday, but I'll be there Saturday, UNU, 9 a.m. to 11 a.m. at Mother AME Zion, 137th Street and Lenox Avenue. And I believe it'll be the last weekend we're there. Thank God they were kind enough to let us use their sanctuary while we did the transition. We've just been waiting the last couple of weeks for the occupancy permit, our new buildings refurbished, done, auditorium, all of that. And we're ready to go in. We just want the occupancy certificate. We understand we'll get that within days. So probably next week we'll be moving over. But you can watch the rally, you that are not in the New York, New Jersey, Connecticut area. You can watch it on Impact Television or at nationalactionnetwork.net live stream, or you can watch it on AME Zion channel or YouTube NAN. And a lot of people have signed up for the march, and I think that we need to really take this march seriously. I cannot tell you how many people stopped me in New Orleans at Essence and other places and said, yeah, black folks have not made a national statement about any of this. And I think that it is absolutely unfair. So I think that we need to be there to make our national statement. August 28th, Washington, D.C. Go to nationalactionnetwork.net, nationalactionnetwork.net. And you can sign up, say, I need information, I want to come, is there a bus near me, how to organize a bus, or that I'm coming on my own, where do I go when I get to Washington? I talked to Martin Luther King III and Andre Waters King, who are the co-chairs with me on it. We're excited about making this statement. All right, thank you for your you that have already participated. I see Fahima says, Reverend Al, you know people didn't play the entire Griot interview with Vice President Harris. It was selectively edited to distort her message. Please, can you see the entire interview for themselves? Yeah, I agree that a lot of it was not the full. And I think that, you know, one of the things I think people should learn is that if you've got a lie or distort, it takes away the credibility. It takes away the credibility of your statement. For example, I see Who Am I saying, what is the end for the Negro race to all these march? And what is the end for anything? Everything is an effort toward an end. Marches are designed to show a public outrage for what is going on. This march is designed to deal with the public outrage around redistricting, which would take a lot of our impact of our vote. To deal with the lack of their extending the Affordable Care Act, which millions of us need that Affordable Care Act to keep our health care, and to also deal with the issues of DEI. Thousands, tens of thousands of people lost jobs and other things because now diversity you cannot use as a criteria. Now, does all of that answer everything with black folks? No, and neither does what you represent. So rather than have an intelligent debate, people come with the hating. Oh, that ain't gonna do nothing. Everything is a step. Marching is a proven method to bring attention to our issues and to show our dissatisfaction. Now, you may not agree with that strategy, but don't act like it doesn't do nothing. If they had not had certain marches around the 60s, we would never got the Civil Rights Act, Voting Rights Act, Open Housing Act, because they had to dramatize it. If we had not had marches around George Floyd, those three cops that's in jail this afternoon would not be in jail, because we had to dramatize and keep that issue out there to get the Governor Walz to appoint the special prosecutor. So that's what it does. And either it's one of three things. People that say that either are working for other interests, because they can't be that silly, or they are that silly, or they just want to be contrary. Because everybody's marching. You got to know King's March, you got the Indivisible March, you got the unions marching, you got the Palestinians marching and sitting in the campuses. So why is everybody out there doing their thing but black folks, and you questioning why should we do it? Why are they doing it? Think about that now. Everybody out there but us, and you want to say, well, why are we going? Why aren't we going if everybody else is marching? They just had the LGBTQ gay pride march. Everybody understands you have to dramatize. Dramatize. That's what marching does. Bring the issue. You put tens of thousands of people in Washington to 28th. The world has to know, wait a minute, there's a whole lot of people upset about what they're saying. It's drama. That's why everybody does it. And you don't complain about other people marching. You didn't complain about Palestinians taking over campuses and marching because they was right about Gaza. You don't complain about the LGBTQ rights marching. They just had marches all over the country last weekend. You didn't complain about Indivisible marching. There was no King's March. But when it comes to black folks, cynical. Oh, why are we going to march? Real question is why we aren't marching. And why are you raising those questions with us and you didn't raise it with nobody else? In fact, some of it, you probably went to some of their marches. Deirdre Bosley is saying on, I just lost Deirdre Mosley. It says, Reverend Al, thank you for being a great person. I met you in 2006 with Reverend Jackson at PUSH. You both presented me with an award honoring my late mom, Leela Steele, yeah, who was deputy registrar that registers people to vote. She was a member that passed. All right. Thank you. I think that somebody said, Trump even leads marches. January 6th was a rally. Trump's out there having rallies. Trump's gone all over the country having rallies and marches. I mean, why would you ask something that is absolutely What do you think Trump and them is doing? So Trump and them have gatherings. Everybody got gatherings, right and left. But black folk ought to sit home and do what? Act like we all right? Because your absence of that drama is saying we good. We ain't got nothing to complain about. There's a power in saying y'all out there, we out there for our concerns. Think about it. Everybody in the world ain't crazy. So if everybody marching but us, don't you think there's something wrong with that? You smarter than the whole world. They just had the funeral services for the supreme leader in Iran. Huge marches. But they all crazy. But black folk ought to take all this abuse and sit home and do nothing. You can't be that stupid. All right, I hear the music. I got to go. Let me thank all of you that called in, listened in, you that called in and couldn't get through, but hung in there anyhow. Remember, whatever you do, wherever you go, however you feel, tell somebody, tell anybody, tell everybody.
1: Keeping it real.
0: Reverend Al told you personally, keep it real. Keep it real. Keep it real.

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5: Good afternoon. If you're out traveling east your way inbound, expect some heavy stop-and-go traffic between East 55th Street and 77. It's about a 7 or 8 minute delay. In Cleveland, if you're on East 105th Street, look for an accident where, unfortunately, a pedestrian has been struck. This is East 105th Street at Superior Ave. Expect some delays if you're on 77 headed southbound. There's construction between 277 and Massillon Road. It's causing some major delays. More delays on 71 southbound due to an earlier accident between 480 and Snow Road. I'm Lorenzo Ware on Cleveland's News Talk 1490 WEREAM, the People Station.
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4: 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Without them signing the laws that we fought for, how should we have gotten free?
2: Sharpton keeps it real.
4: Because you're raising things that you haven't thought out. There were slave rebellions that did. All right, then give me the answer. You haven't answered me yet. If you thought it out, give me the answer.
2: Asking the tough questions.
5: Well, see, here's the thing. I call him a statement. Now you.
4: No, but I'm questioning your statement. You can question mine. You can question any statement I make. You can question any statement. Whoa. You can question any statement I make, but you cannot call here and tell me don't question the statement you make, brother.
6: Brother's gonna work it out.
2: Be a part of the conversation. Just keep it real. Live from the National Action Network corporate headquarters in New York, keeping it real. And now, America's number one civil rights leader, the Reverend Al Sharpton.

0: keeping it real.
1: July the 9th. Do you know what time it is? It's Al Sharpton's time. And for these next 3 hours, it's time to put aside all pretenses, deception, denial, or fronting. The time has come to keep it real on Keeping It Real with Reverend Al Sharpton. A very good afternoon to you all across the country. Good morning to our West Coast listeners. Welcome to those listening on Sirius XM Channel 126, The Urban View, where talk empowers and becomes action. 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You have one of two ways. 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Or you can go to the message board, and people are already lined up on the message board. 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Deborah Fleming's on the message board saying, "Hi, Reverend Al Sharpton. Are you coming to North Carolina before the midterms to help get out the vote?" Yes, yes, yes. I'm definitely coming to North Carolina. I'm trying to get there before the March, August 28th, but either way, I'll definitely be there before the midterms. Georgia Daniels says, "Good afternoon, Reverend Sharpton. Eye on the prize, no justice, no peace. Keeping it real in Toledo, Ohio." Love Toledo, Ohio. Love you, Georgia. Thank you for sending us a message this morning. Joanne Hopkins is saying, "Good afternoon, Reverend Al Sharpton. Wishing you a thankful Thursday." I like that, thankful Thursday. And let me say, it is a thankful Thursday. You that follow me on Instagram, my first message this morning was that on July 9th, 1959, 67 years ago, at a Church of God in Christ, Washington Temple Church of God in Christ to be specific, it was the junior usher board anniversary. They let this four-year-old boy preach, and he preached standing on the box. 900 people there, and he started preaching, and he was preaching. Soon, by the time he was seven, he was preaching at all the churches in Brooklyn and beyond. That young four-year-old boy was me. Today is the 62nd anniversary of my preaching, my ministerial career. Come a long way, a long time. I thank God for it. And so I believe if you're faithful over a few things, God will make you ruler over many things. And I want people to believe that. I'm a living example. And, you know, all of us make mistakes along the way. And I just hope people last long enough, as I have, to learn from your mistakes and make your mistakes instructive, not something you hide, and not something that you deny. You say, "Yep, I might have fell short there, but this is who I am and this is where I am." So I just want to wish me a happy ministerial anniversary. Never stop preaching. Even now, I always followed, I believe God speaks to you through your instincts.

0: I never wanted to pastor a church. I wanted to be in the civil rights movement and build a civil rights organization, and I have. Reverend Jesse Jackson never pastored a church. Pastored your organization, which is all over the country where many churches can feed in, and I've done that and continue to do that. And I'm just mentioning that because it's an important day to me. Lesson of my being a board preacher, several lessons in that. Spiritual lesson, obviously. I felt called. But the fact that that church, Washington Temple Church of God in Christ, was open to let a young boy use his talents and gifts. By the time I was 8, 9, I was the junior pastor, having junior church, had my own junior usher board, junior choir, junior trustees. I learned how to organize in the black church. I learned what leadership was. I learned that blacks could handle money because Washington Temple was one of the biggest churches in New York at the time. So when I got 11, 12, you couldn't tell me black folks couldn't run things because I saw it every day in my church. Church was more than just jumping and shouting. It was an institution that we were totally in charge. Nobody came in and told us what to do. So the fact that they were an example and the fact that they were open to let little boys like me preach, our talent. One guy that was a year older than me sang. He ended up being a Broadway star, Ronnie Dyson. Leading black artists would come through our church, Mahalia Jackson. That's where she met me, took me out to a couple of her shows as a boy preacher. It gave us a self-esteem. When I was 10, my father left. My mother and my sister and I lost the house we had in Queens, had to move to Tenement in Brownsville. But I never had a low self-esteem because I saw in the church people like Mahalia Jackson, like Jackie Robinson would come by our church. What you show our young people, they will believe and they will duplicate. So by the time I got on to go to school, you couldn't tell me I couldn't be Adam Clayton Powell because I met Adam Clayton Powell. I know what that looked like. You couldn't tell me, yeah, I come out of a broken home, but you couldn't tell me I wasn't somebody because I knew then Jesse Jackson, who was 13 years older than me, had me say I am somebody. It is not what a lot of the scholars try to make it so deep and difficult. It is not deep and difficult things. It is the natural, normal things that you put people and raise them and let them see, and they will duplicate what they see. Bruce Turner's on our message page saying that part, Rev, we have always had leaders in our community. That's right. Pamela Edgar says, good morning, Reverend Al Sharpton. Congratulations on your ministerial anniversary. I'm celebrating my 47th anniversary as a minister of music. I started as a musician making $50 a week in Centerville, Illinois. Well, congratulations to you, Pamela. That's what I'm talking about. So a lot of people that down the black church or black colleges or black fraternities don't understand it gave us a sense of self-esteem. Guy may be a janitor during the week, but he was a chairman of the deacon board with a suit and tie on Sunday. That's who I saw and who I wanted to be with. They may have been doing manual labor, but they were the head of the trustee board, running a church handling millions of dollars when blacks didn't have that. So you can take all the shots you want at the church, at the fraternities, at the organizations, at the historic organizations. They were more than just institutions there. They gave people a sense of their capacity to do and be something. You can't buy that. And it happened not only in Church of God in Christ or the Baptist Church or the Methodist Church. It happened in the Nation of Islam. A sense of I can be more than a thug. Most of the kids I grew up with went to jail or got killed. Because I was a preacher, they would think about me. Doing nothing wrong. Well, just preach. Leave preacher alone. But they protected me from even their kind. Because I didn't look up to the gang leaders. I knew them. I had lived there now. I looked up to Bishop Washington. I looked up to Reverend William Jones. I looked up to Jesse Jackson. Cameron Barnes is on the message board saying, that's right. And Reverend Jackson did the same for me. He introduced me to you. Cameron Barnes, one of our outstanding young preacher leaders, he did introduce, Reverend Jackson did introduce Cameron to me. And it's our job to keep that flame alive. That's why when I spoke Saturday night on the stage at the Superdome in New Orleans for Essence, 45, 50,000 people in the audience, I said what I had to say about voting. I said what I had to say about the march. But I ended with a tribute to Reverend Jackson and had all them people yelling, keep hope alive. Because the people I looked up to is who lifted me. As long as I live, I'm going to call their name. Bible says, honor thy mother and father, that your days,
1: keep it real.
0: Not their days, the blessing comes to you for honoring them.
1: Keeping it real.
0: 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We'll be right back. Keeping it real. Shopton, 1-877-532-5797. 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
6: 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The sermon encouraged us to dig deep, to remove bad habits, counterproductive decisions, destructive desires, and even a few dead memories, which will frequently haunt our decision-making powers. We were reminded that sustained elevation is dependent upon an unshakable foundation. If we are unsure about our elevation, more likely than not, it's because we are building upon an unstable foundation. And instead of shoring up our foundation through excavation, we just continue to build on insecure ground. So I want to leave you with this one thought today. It is not possible to elevate to your highest potential until you have first excavated an unreliable foundation.
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1: On July 28, 2019, after 493 days of gestation and 30 minutes of labor, a tiny southern white rhino calf took his very first breath as keepers held theirs. His breath marked not only the birth of a new life, but also the birth of new hope. 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

0: called Keeping It Real. I am your host, Reverend Al Sharpton. A lot going on. We're going to talk about all of it. The wire services are reporting that the United States and Iran are exchanging intensive new attacks. And this came after Trump on yesterday said that as far as he's concerned, the ceasefire is over. And they fired at some of the Iran military, and they fired right back. And, you know, Trump talks out of both sides of his mouth, saying it's over, but then he says, well, I don't know if it's all the way a war yet. So it's a very interesting that he cannot get out of this war of choice, as some people say. He chose it. And many say he was lured into it by Netanyahu. And he can't get out of it. I think it is hurting him, and it's certainly hurting the American consumer. As soon as he said, as far as he's concerned, the ceasefire is over, oil prices started going up again, which means gas is going back up again. This all has a ripple effect, because if you cannot get oil down the Strait of Hormuz, which provides a lot of the oil for a lot of those countries and entities doing business with us, they're going to charge more because they have less supply. So we certainly are looking at that. In terms of American politics, I got up early this morning. Many of you know I get up about 4 in the morning, get in the gym by 5:30. But I watched first parts of the news go over the internet, and Graham Platner, who is the Senate candidate for Maine, Democratic candidate, won the primary. There were some allegations against him about disrespecting and being offensive to women, and then a couple of days ago it came out, a woman came forward who said, I believe in what he's saying, I believe in his politics, but he raped me, and made a serious allegation. And right away, a lot of the leading Democrats, Gargano from Nevada, Senator Bernie Sanders, Senator Liz Warren, asked him to step out of the race, and he has. The question is whether or not they got to go through a process now to decide who will run in his stead, and can that person beat Republican Susan Collins in that state now with all of this. Susan Collins has been challenged before and pulled through. We'll see. Another national issue is Trump as president has denied disaster aid for 4 blue states, 4 Democratic states. He's rejected $227 million in FEMA disaster aid requests from New York, New Jersey, Massachusetts, and Rhode Island. What kind of ruthless insensitivity is that? If somebody's against you politically and you're the president of the United States, a responsible all citizen, you're going to stop their disaster aid? And lastly, and I'm going to the phones, this case of Nolan Wells, Nolan Xavier Wells in Mississippi. The parents and Ben Crump, the attorney, are on the way to New York, and they're probably here by now. And they will be at the new House of Justice with me tomorrow, where I'm going to hold a press conference with Crump, calling for a full and thorough investigation of this young 18-year-old man found dead. He left. They were going on some kind of outing. Fellow classmates, all white. He's black. they come back without him, say they don't know what happened to him, and they find him dead. Well, I don't know what happened, but I'm going to stand with this family to demand what happened. So tomorrow we'll be at the new House of Justice. We cannot have rallies because we can't have over a certain amount of people, but we're going to have a press conference, which is a smaller gathering. And the family, the mother and father, will join me and Attorney Crump demanding a thorough and full investigation on the death of Nolan Xavier Wells. And many of you all heard about this case and disturbed. But like I tell you, I don't get involved unless the victims ask me to. The family told Attorney Crump we'd like Reverend Sharpton to help with us. And I said, fine. People, you know, critics always say, oh, he's an ambulance chaser. No, I'm the ambulance. I come when the ambulance don't show up, when people call me. And you shouldn't be against that because it might be one of your loved ones in the ambulance one day and you'd want that. All right. Let's get ready to take some calls. I think that we're going to take a break and come right back. Keeping it real. Sharpton. Be right back.
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1: It's Sybil Wilkes with What We Need to Know. A political battle is brewing in Maryland, where state Senate Republicans are blasting the Democratic Governor Wes Moore's call for an August special redistricting session, accusing him of gutting the state constitution while residents face skyrocketing living costs. In Florida, an appeals court officially struck down a major portion of Governor Ron DeSantis' controversial Stop Woke Act in public universities, ruling that classroom restrictions on race and gender directly violate First Amendment academic freedom. And on the gridiron, Deion Sanders announced he is cancer-free, revealing he secretly battled bladder cancer last season while hiding his extreme weight loss from his Colorado Buffaloes players. Finally, Delta Airlines is introducing an unbundled basic fare for business and first-class travelers this Wednesday, stripping free seat selections and lounge access to mimic United's premium cabins. I'm Sybil Wilkes. 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
0: 1-877-532-5797. 1-877-532-5797. Do not forget Politics Nation with Al Sharpton live every Saturday and Sunday at 5 p.m. Eastern Time. Is certainly going to be loaded this week. We're going to be certainly dealing with the call from myself and the parents of Nolan Xavier Wells for thorough investigation in Mississippi. I'm going to be dealing with that. I'm going to be dealing with the what is going to happen in Maine, how if Maine stays with Susan Collins, it makes it even harder for the Democrats to get the Senate. I'm going to deal with that with some of the members of the Senate. I'm going to deal with some of the members of the House, how that looks in terms of midterm elections, and where we fit in terms of the legislation. Premiums are rising on the Affordable Care Act because of they were not extended. We are seeing cases all over the country of health care being unaffordable. Issue of the time is affordability. And I'm going to deal with some members of the Senate on Trump not giving disaster aid to four states, which I named at the beginning of the show. So don't miss Politics Nation with Al Sharpton, both Saturday and Sunday, 5 p.m. Eastern Time on MS Now. I also want to urge you that are in the New Jersey, Connecticut, New York area, meet me at the Saturday Action Rally. I'll be there at Mother AME Zion in Harlem, 137th Street and Lenox Avenue, 9 a.m. to 11. I want you to be there. It will likely be our last rally there. Saturday rallies will likely move on the 18th. Following Saturday to our new headquarters that we bought. But be there this Saturday. We got a message. And then we're going to be doing some screening, medical screening, right after the rally. CVS in a agreement they made with some of our community groups and NAN is doing screening. You that needs to be screening for various ailments, free screening. We'll do it right in front of the church right after the rally. This Saturday, I'm going to get screened myself. Don't take your health for granted. I'm dealing with, I had a situation working out where partially tore my meniscus. And I'm going to have some in-place surgery on it. But, I'm working out, and I feel some pain later. So you check things out before you have to check them out. All right, so we're going to do that Saturday after the rally. And, of course, people every day, I'm looking at those that signed up all over the country. People have already signed up to be a part of the March on Washington on August 28th. At Lincoln Memorial. You that want to find out information, you don't want to know where a bus is near you, you that want to know if you can organize a bus, can we help you? Sign up and someone will get back to you within 24 hours to try and facilitate whatever you need. All right, let's go to the phone. And I believe we have several calls. I want to say this, Nicola DeMarco in Tacoma, Washington, saying happy 67th anniversary, Reverend Al. Your focus on the midterm is vital. Let's ensure that in states where voting is allowed in churches, we get those opened and ready for November. Swing districts first. I agree with that strategy. That's part of what we're going to lay out at the march. And we have a lot of the church groups and other groups, mosques, synagogue, everybody's involved. We're going to give instructions there and use that as a jump-off point to the midterm elections. All hands must be on deck. All 10 toes down. Must happen. Has to happen. All right, let's go to the phones. Let's go to Demetrius in Cleveland, Ohio, W-E-R-E. Demetrius?
2: Yeah, thank you, Reverend Sharpton. That was nice conversing the subject with you, talking about different things. First of all, I just want to comment on Donald Trump's attempt to stop aid going to certain states when it concerns FEMA. To me, that shows that he's using FEMA as a political football, as a weapon. And also it shows that he's, his self-centeredness, and he don't care about the people who might be affected by not getting FEMA aid in case there's a hurricane or tornado or there's flooding, because they don't have any type of aid to assist them in rebuilding or when it comes to providing food and the other services. The people would die, from diseases. They won't be able to rebuild, similar to what's going on in Venezuela. And to me, that shows he doesn't care about the American people. He only care about those who are going to support him. And that showed his self-centeredness. And it also comment about the Civil Rights Commission he wanted to nominate as well. He wanted to do that. And that also shows the fact that he don't plan on bagging the ones whose civil rights may be denied. So that's a warning sign right there. So if anyone feel like they being let go from their job or they haven't been employed at the right company, got a right promotion, or a woman feel like they have lost their job because of discrimination, they won't have any organization to turn to. And to me, that's getting the signal that he planned on promoting only people he'd like to have promoted or different companies that bad can promote who they want to. And if anyone don't agree with it, he feel like, they just have to deal with it. But he want to go back to a time when there was discrimination. But it is discrimination now, but it was no remedy. Because he already have almost stranglehold on some of the court system, so people can't go to the courts and sue. Because right. The judges won't have any type of law to fall back on to say people have the right, to stay on the job or they have been discriminated on their job or even going to college. People can say, I've been denied access to a college education because someone was given the opportunity to go to college over me, that I wasn't given the opportunity for the grants. Or if they might have passed the test for examination to go to college, yet they still haven't been able to go to college. Or they might pass the civil service examination to work for the government, and they might be discriminated against. That goes down to the police force. They can have the police force filled with people who may not treat the citizen right. It may be police abuse because only the policemen will be hired who fit a certain criteria of what some people in government or even the federal government, Donald Trump, want, who don't want to bag equality and not the oppression on American citizens. So that's a real big move he wanted to do to try to eliminate the Civil Rights Commission. And when it comes to Iran and Strait of Hormuz, United States can't control the Strait of Hormuz. I believe that's the main reason why Iran is holding out to a certain extent. But Donald Trump, he wants to control the Strait of Hormuz, but the Strait of Hormuz is in Iranian territory. So he can't just say he wants the United States dictate what ships go through, because United States never had that authority over the Strait of Hormuz. I believe until that's cleared up, Iran is not going to completely go along with agreement that Donald Trump won, because it's not fair to them. They giving up some.
0: Yeah, I think it's pretty clear that Donald Trump assumed he could go in there and do a slam bam, thank you ma'am, and it'd be over. And he underestimated, no matter what side of this one may be on, ideologically or other, he underestimated the determination of the people in Iran. They were not going to cave, and they didn't. I think that he saw many marching and felt the government was going to topple, but he did not understand, nor does he seem to have around him people that understand that culture, that part of the world. And they've been able to outlast the U.S. so far. And in many ways look like they are winning this war on wills, the willpower. And at the cost of American lives and Iranian lives. Then the question is, toward what end?
2: Mm-hmm. That's true, because it doesn't seem to have an end, because the United States did declare war on Iran, without a purpose, because Iran didn't attack the United States. Like you said in the beginning of the show, I think Netanyahu played off of Donald Trump. What war hawk tactics he want to flex the American military so much, try to dominate for his own economic reasons and maybe big business here in the United States. And Netanyahu played off that so he can attack Iran, because he feel Iran is behind, some of the terrorists that are going on in Israel. But he wouldn't do that with any other president, but because Donald Trump have such an ego and want to dominate the world, it's like he wanted to control Greenland. Now, why he want to control Greenland and go against NATO? And Greenland is a territorial, I believe it's Norway. And the United States don't have no authority or any type of privilege to think that they can control Greenland. And he don't have no reason to say why they want to control Greenland, except for its natural resources. And NATO was established after World War II to help prevent other countries like Nazi Germany did in the past, not for causing wars just to dominate other countries. And for NATO to give in to him, and he don't have no logical reason for control in Norway, but at the same time, he want to say that's why he have a beef with NATO for not going along with him.
0: Yeah.
2: To me, that's just self-centered. Almost like a baby attitude, don't do things my way, don't have a tantrum. And for somebody being that office to have that type of attitude, they shouldn't be in office. That show they are immaturity, and that show they feel like things should go their way, and it trickles down to society here in the United States. Because we have some crime in this country just the way it is. Because some people commit crime nowadays because they've never been taught nowadays that they can have things their way. They feel like things have to go their way. If things don't go their way, if they want to kill someone, they want to shoot someone, they want to beat someone. And Donald Trump had the attitude, and he's supposed to be the leader of this country. But he's giving those on the streets the same feeling where you think like we do. That's why some people feel like Donald Trump is the same as them. Because he had the same attitude, as somebody on the street, almost like a terrorist.
0: All right, I got to take my break. Thank you for your call, Demetrius. We'll be right back. More of you on the phones and on the message board. Keeping it real. Shop time. Be right back.
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5: Reverend Al Sharpton joined the growing chorus of voices demanding accountability in Jordan Neely's death, drawing attention to two other men who appeared to have played a role in restraining the 30-year-old.
18: I'm looking at the video. You got one man choking and the other holding him down. They all need to be in front of a grand jury. No justice.
23: And now, America's number one civil rights leader, the Reverend Al Sharpton.
18: Keeping it real, keeping it real. I am your host, Reverend Al Sharpton. 1-877-532-5797. 1-877-532-5797. Let's go back to the phone. Let me go to Chicago, Illinois. Young giant growing into his own, young leader I know in Rainbow Push, mentored directly by Reverend Jackson. Very few in his generation can say that. And that's Reverend Cameron Bonds. How you doing, Cameron?
27: Reverend Al, it's always such a blessing and a privilege to be with you, from one youth director to another, mentee. I wanted to just come on and for one, I always let you know I'm supporting you and thanking you for, you know, the way you always, even before Rev have passed away, but the way you have uplifted his legacy, and you are one every single place you go. Always call his name, and I thank God for that. I really do, because he's of course been my mentor for the last 11 years, and you had more and more years with him. But even beyond that, I want you to know I got my plane ticket, I've got my hotel room. I'm going to be there in Washington, D.C. on August the 28th
18: for this
27: March on Washington, because it's imperative that this is what we are doing. I want the listeners to know that the Gen Z and the youth vote is so precious right now. According to Brookings Institute, we're poised to be about 60% of the eligible electorate by 2036. And the fact is, we've got to move that from 60% of the eligible electorate to 60% of the participating electorate. And that's where we are. Gen Z and millennials don't realize, because we feel like our vote doesn't matter, that if we would begin to participate with the numbers that we have, that we would really be able to change the landscape of this nation. And so there's so much going on. Obviously, you saw what's going on with the Louisiana versus Calais case, the Supreme Court gutting the civil rights, or rather the Voting Rights Act of 1965. So we have some very particular fights that we're doing right now, and I just want you to know that, you know, the young people are with you, and we're leaning on you, of course, for support. But it's just so grateful. I'm always so grateful to be with you. You've been a wonderful mentor to me as well. Happy anniversary, by the way.
18: let me say this, because what you're saying is so right. And I tried to say this to our chapters around the country. Many of them are led by younger people, some older people. But Gen Z needs focus.